0: That very night, I remember Pastor Alvin, he was preaching a sermon called The Blood That Speaks For Me. I remember listening to this message and it felt like everyone else in the room was gone, vanished. It was like just me sitting there. There has got to be about 500 people in that room. And as he finished at the end, I remember I'd never seen a worship team before, but I just remember crying a river as what felt like a love blanket fell on my brokenness. And I remember Pastor Alvin really intently looking at me, and I was at the back. I was thinking, oh no, please don't call me to the front. And he just said, daughter. And I just wept and wept and wept. And this pastor had his hand on my head. One of the first things out of his mouth was, did you know that he's a father to the fatherless? And that pierced my heart. Hi, so I'm Carrie Martin and I'm from South London, and we're currently in Southwest London, United Kingdom.
1: Now, Carrie, what is your testimony of Jesus? What has Jesus done in your life?
0: So I was born into a one-parent family in a very traumatic time for my family. My family had just gone through a trauma where my grandfather had committed suicide. And this was just 2 months before I was born. So it was an extremely dark and lonely time for my family. And from what they tell me, I was a gift that they could pour into. So even though I was small and unaware of these things, I know that I was traumatized from the womb because my mom was still pregnant with me when she discovered that her father had taken his life. So it was a time of great tragedy and darkness for my family. I learned that in my sort of later teenage years. And this was a real eye-opener for me, because being an only child and only having one parent, I then saw the depression and the struggles that my mom would go through because of her trauma that was undealt with. And though she didn't medicate with drugs or anything like that, she was extremely angry. And though she loved me with all of her heart, I could see such an anger resting on my mother. And I often wondered why there was no dad around. And until this very day, I've never had a question answered about who my biological father is. I've just always been told not to ask. And so that was really rough growing up. Seeing my friends at school with their two parents, and it just made me wonder. But I just had like an indwelling feeling that it was not a subject that I was to touch on. So I felt extremely orphan spirited, I would say, from a young age, not having any siblings. My mom was extremely protective over me to the point where it was a problem. Growing up, I was not allowed to go outside, play out with friends. I wasn't allowed to, as a teenager, go to friends' houses. And that was extremely isolating for me. I would often read, and music became such a release for me in those times. Then throughout my teenage years, I really began to gravitate towards the rap music scene. And this in a few years from me listening to sort of Tupac and Biggie Smalls, I was smoking weed with friends bunking off of school. And this led me down a road where I felt so different from everybody else. It was a good difference, but it wasn't one that I was ready to explore in my teen years. So that led me sort of to smoking weed. And at the age of 17, I was in clubs and I realized that I had a gift for writing music, rap lyrics. And this became my identity, because I felt like there was no identity. When you don't have two parents, you're searching for your identity. Where do I come from? Why do I feel this way? Why do I look this way? That really caused an identity crisis. So to appease that, to try to fill the void, I then went down to harder drugs. And by the age of 18, I was taking cocaine at the weekend, going out to clubs with my cousins. And I felt like, because it was glamorous and, you know, portrayed as glamorous on music videos, I then thought, okay, well, I can do this rap stuff. I can do it. And because my mom used to not let me out anywhere, I'd lock myself in and just write lyrics. And I really felt like, wow, once I learned them and I would, you know, rap them to other people, to see people's reaction of my gift gave me this super confidence. Mix that with alcohol and drugs, I was like, this is the life that I need to pursue. But the more I went in, the more I felt like the odd one out, because it wasn't as I thought it was. And the people that I met, they were in some dark, they had some dark stuff going on. You know, they would dabble with harder drugs or guns, or, you know, they'd be selling drugs. And then I realized that this father wound that I had would lead me into a desire for love in all the wrong places. And I went down a path of promiscuity, which I knew that that life wasn't meant for me, but it was just me wanting to fill the void of where my father should have been. So for years, from the age of, I would say, 17 to 25, I was literally in clubs, getting paid to be in there now, because I then recorded songs. I had a rap name of Entice. And when I think about that name now, you know, I cringe, but I wanted to make, kind of create an atmosphere where all eyes were on me. But then when all eyes were on me, I still felt like I was just totally alone in a room. I had this, like, a real ache in my heart, like a giant size hole. Every drug on this earth I tried, apart from heroin. And there was a time when I got so high, I got sober, because I was just completely, you know. And then depression set in, and then I felt suicidal, and I could see that this kind of cycle of depression in my family trying to come on me, to the point where I felt like, why on earth am I here? If life is this painful, my mom didn't have a lot of money. We were going to lose our home. So then I got into small crimes with the guys from the music scene that I was kind of rolling along with. A lot of those were rappers. Some of it was pretty serious, you know. We were at one point printing fake notes, and that's money fraud. And I'm thinking, like, wow, how did I get here? But the desperation to try to keep my mom afloat, or to just help her out with the rent, we were going to get evicted. It was like everywhere I turned, there was no break. There was never a breakthrough. It was always hardship and sadness. And at the age of 21, my mum

0: realized that the door was locked and she had taken every single pill in the house, but it didn't do anything, thankfully. And she was taken away to be sectioned. At the same time, the guy that I was dating had a drug-induced psychosis and he was sectioned 2 days later. That was on my 21st birthday. So I spent my 21st birthday in my mom's apartment, and then the lights went out because we didn't pay the bill, and then the gas ran out, so we didn't have any heating, and my birthday's in January. So that 21st birthday I spent alone in a dark, cold apartment by myself. And that was probably one of the occasions where I thought to myself, what is the point of this life? No wonder my grandfather did what he did. I was that rock bottom, and I was so... there was no friends that were really, you know, close enough to walk me through. It was just, I'm going to get high. I'm going to go out. I'm going to get some Jack Daniels. I'm going to go get some Coke. And I couldn't believe where I'd ended up at 21, 22, 23. I couldn't believe that this was my life at that point. I was literally rock bottom.
1: And at this point, Carrie, are you hearing anything about God? Is anybody telling you about, like, what are your thoughts about God throughout this mess? Or were you just kind of living and not even really thinking about Jesus and Christianity and all of that stuff?
0: Mm. It's funny. Well, I used to always find myself putting God in my rap lyrics, because I was like, there's got to be a heaven above where this love that is the desire to love people, where does it come from? Because I knew that I didn't want to just be in someone else's bed, you know, 1 month to the next. I hated that. That is not what I was looking for. I just wanted to love people and to be loved. So I often would write about heaven and God in my lyrics. And that would, this is going to sound really disrespectful and strange, but I always used to speak about God to people when I was high. That would be the time when I would do it. I'd be bold enough to say, you know, there is God, even though I didn't know him as the Lord, or I hadn't been saved at that point.
1: So how did you mentioned that you basically started to hit that rock bottom, or things begin to get worse. So take us through that story, and then how the Lord also began to kind of take you out of that rock bottom.
0: Yes. So I'd been dating a gangster kind of guy at this time. You know, he kind of almost came in as a knight in shining armor, but this was about to go deeply wrong. And I'd found out that he'd had a child with somebody else whilst being with me. So this betrayal was just one of 100 that I'd walked through. But that really took me, because my mom had left London at that point after she would come out of the mental institution. She then left, and then my grandmother passed away. And after my grandmother passing away, because she was so close to me, I didn't have a reason to live. So I was hell bent on just getting high till I die. That was where I was at. On one trip to the local liquor store, I was like, I've got some weed at home. I've got some ecstasy pills. I'm just going to take it and just play some music. And hopefully I might close my eyes and not come back. So on this trip to the store, I was literally like, okay, this is it. This is it. And I was kind of, I just knew in my heart to just ask the Lord's forgiveness. And as I'm walking down the street thinking about God and thinking about getting high, I was approached by this complete stranger who crossed over the road to make a beeline for me. And I thought, oh, she must be lost. You know, she must need directions. And she came up to me and she said, with the softest voice I've ever heard, excuse me, miss, but I just wanted to tell you something today. And I was like, okay, this lady's crazy. She's going to ask me for some money. She said, did you know that Jesus knows where you are and he loves you? And just to hear those words, Jesus knows where I am, because I didn't know where I was. I was like, where am I? You know, when you just don't know where you're going, where you are, what's happening, and you're just like, help. And she said, and he died for your sins and your crimes. And when she said that, crimes, I was thinking, boy, you know, She seemed

0: You're doing some things I shouldn't have been doing, because it felt like the girl was speaking my life. So she said, would you mind if I just prayed for you? And I was like, oh, listen, lady, I'll take anything, you know, I will take it, you know. And I was thinking, she doesn't know I'm on my way to the off-license to buy some Jack Daniels. And the shame, it was like I was being eaten alive by shame, because I said to her, the first thing that came out my mouth was, if Jesus knew where I was, he wouldn't love me. And she said, oh, he more than knows where you are, and he loves you. He died for you. When she said that, it was like the heavens opened. And I said, why would Jesus die for me? I said, you know, I said, he'd probably die for you, because she looked all cleaned up and wonderful, like saintly. I said, but he wouldn't die for me. I'm too far gone for that. I said, the church would probably burn down if I walked in it, honestly. That's how I felt, like I always had a good heart. But I knew that my sins were too many, you know? They were too high. They were too big for that kind of grace. So I said, you can pray for me. Please pray for me. And so when she started praying, I could feel, it was like the Lord's eye was looking at me from the sky. That's the only way, in love. It was like a love cloud. And I just began to weep in the street. And I was thinking, I'm crying in the street. I'm on my way to get the Jack Daniels. And here I am with this angel praying for me. And so after she left, you know, after she stopped, sorry, she said, oh, can I just take your number? And I was thinking, oh, here we go. This is where the payment comes in. Cause nobody gives you anything like that for free. So I was like, are you going to ask me to donate to your church? She was like, no, I was merely going to invite you to church. And that was it. The fear. I was thinking, I can't go to church. I said, I'm too dirty for that. Why would I want to go to a church building where everyone is pure? She just said, look, the church is a place for the broken and for the spiritually lost. But to me, that there was still too far of a gap. I was thinking, no, you just don't know what I've done. I've only told you bits and pieces. But anyway, it was her very graceful demeanor that kept me wanting to talk. And so I gave her my number, and I still made a beeline to the liquor store at that point, where I did get extremely drunk and ended up breaking a mirror and cutting my arm with pieces of the mirror, because it was like there was two roads, but I wasn't ready to walk down that road. It felt like it wasn't instant enough for me. I needed an instant fix. This stronghold that was, I'd got a hold of me, wasn't ready to give up. And I wasn't ready to surrender at that point. So I got very, very, I think I ended up in A&E that night, because I was so, I think I had alcohol poisoning or some point, and I knew that this is going to get worse. It was like God was pushing me into a corner, but a corner of, okay, I'm telling you to come my way, just let go. But I couldn't.
1: Carrie, take us through that process, right? Of how did God bring you to that surrender moment where you were able to completely let go and allow him to do the work that he needed to do. How did that happen? How did we get to where you're at now?
0: So an entire year went by from that moment. I ended up blocking her number. I'm very ashamed to say that now, but I ended up blocking her number because she would relentlessly call me every Sunday. And I thought, oh, here we go. I can't go to the church. I am not ready. So I ended up changing my number, and things got worse. I was knee deep in debt. I had no job. So I remember one pivotal moment was when I got on my knees in my bedroom. And there was hardly anything left in the house. You know, I'd have people over all the time. There was parties going on. Everything was trashed. But I remember one moment I was in the bedroom and I said, okay, Jesus, if you're real, then apparently you hear my prayer. So please would you, I'm going to be specific, Lord, please would you get me a job working with children with disabilities? I believe I can be used in that area. And I wanted to feel used. I wanted to feel valuable. So I believe that if he's Jesus and he hears me, then that will be the road that he'll take me down. And it's just so surreal now when I look back that 2 weeks later, after that prayer, I got a call from an agency that said to me, "Oh, hi, Carrie. We know you don't have an experience, but would you like to work in an autistic children's school?" And I said, "Where did you get my number from?" And there was just a silence. And I said, "Excuse me, where did you get my number from?" And the person wouldn't answer me. So I thought, how strange. I didn't sign up for any agency. I didn't look for any work because I wanted this God to show me that he was personal, that he could hear me. So that's why I purposely didn't. So till this day, I don't know where they got my number from. So I said, "Okay, where's the school?" And they said, "It's about 5 minutes from your location. You're in SE15, right?" And I said, yeah, I am. And it was literally a 5 minute walk from my location. So I went there very, you know, apprehensively thinking someone's playing a prank, but I hadn't told anyone about this prayer. And when I got there, they said to me, "Oh, hi, Carrie. We're so sorry, but we don't have any kids for you to work with today." I was like, "So why am I here?" They said, "Well, we just wanted to get to know you and ask if you wouldn't mind cleaning out the library." And I was like, you know, I was so prideful then. I was thinking, "I'm not cleaning out the library. I'm not cleaning out the library." So anyway, I humbled myself and I said, "Yes, I will go." So I went up there to the library, and I just remember when I got up to this library, it was like a peace. I was like, "Oh, this is good." And as I opened the door to the library, the girl that told me about Jesus 1 year ago from the street was standing in it. And I get goosebumps even now. I just burst into tears, and so did she, because the first words out of her mouth was, "I prayed I would see you again, and here you are." And her name was Pearl, and she was a pearl. And she said, "Carrie, God's cornered you. Like, he literally has you in a library. You can't get out. Like, you've got to spend 8 hours here with me." And I said, "Well, wow." And I just wept. And she said, "You know, we've got a visiting preacher today." And it was a Wednesday night at church. And he's from America. And as soon as she said America, I was like, my ears pricked up, because I've always loved America. And she said, "You want to come? Do you want to see it? It's very low key. You can dress down. It's not, you know." And I said, I'm coming. Because I wasn't given an opportunity. The Lord had literally cornered me in this library. And that was the beginning of how he met with me so personally. So that night, I went with Pearl to the church. I remember walking in the church thinking, "Oh, isn't this not bad? You know, everyone is in white garments and with little glowing halos. Well, there's a couple of people that look like me." And I was like, okay with that. There was a lot of people, young people there. So it was almost like everything was sort of tailor-made to make me like it. There was a dance team and some guys did some rap. And I was like, well, this is great. I feel really at home. What? They rap like that in here? I was like, it would be forbidden. I just had such a wrong view of what a church would look like, especially coming from a family of non-believers. That very night, I remember Pastor Alvin, he was preaching a sermon called "The Blood That Speaks for Me." It was speaking about how the love blood of Jesus could speak a better word about who I was once he'd redeemed me. I remember listening to this message, and it felt like everyone else in the room was gone, vanished. It was like just me sitting there. There was got to be about 500 people in that room. And as he finished at the end, I remember I'd never seen a worship team before, but I just remember crying a river as what felt like a love blanket fell on my brokenness. And any rags, I mean, I was very well dressed, but I felt like I was in filthy rags when I walked in there, because his presence just hit me. Like, as I say, like a love blanket. That's the only way I can describe it. He covered me. And I remember Pastor Alvin really intently looking at me, and I was at the back. I was thinking, oh no, please don't call me to the front. And he just said, "Daughter." And I was thinking, wow, really haven't heard that from a man before. So that was so personal. He said, you know, in his American accent, he said, "Would you mind stepping forward?" I was thinking, oh my, my head couldn't have been more in my knees. You know, I was like, "Me?" He's like, "Yeah, step forward." And as I got to the front, I just fell down because it was as if, it's not like I could see Jesus with my eyes, but I could feel his presence. I could feel what I now know to be his presence. It was like a person with no face, but his warmth was standing right there. And I couldn't not fall. You know, I just had to fall. This reverential fear came upon me and I just wept and wept and wept. And this pastor had his hand on my head and he said, "Wow, you've been running from God." And I was thinking, yes, because I didn't know it was going to be like this, you know? And he said, one of the first things out of his mouth was, "Did you know that he's a father to the fatherless?" And that pierced my heart because I was thinking, how does this man know that that's my story? And then I knew that my prayer had been heard, that Jesus heard my words, but more than anything, he heard my heart and he knew that I needed rescuing. And he also said to me, "Do you know you're going to sing spiritual songs for the Lord?" And I was thinking, this man has had a camera on me, you know, because I never knew that God could inspire a man to speak like that. And I was just undone. And he said, "He's got a very special plan for your life. You know, you're going to write poetry. That's another thing that I do now more than ever." He said, "You're set apart. He's going to adorn you with grace." That's my middle name. I was just like, I could hear this man's voice, but I knew that Jesus was talking to me. And it felt like as I went on my knees, it was like a 20-ton weight lifted off my shoulders of all the stuff I'd been carrying, all the stuff I'd been in. And it was like, he said, "Your shame is no more." You know, he washed it. It was the blood that speaks for me. It literally spoke for me that day. And I was never the same again.
1: Grace, as you begin to do this walk with Jesus, you know, spending all this time by yourself, feeling like you were by yourself, and now you get to walk with God, how did he begin to transform your life? How do you begin to even heal those wounds from the past and the things that you believed about yourself before? How did he do that? Can you just tell us a little bit about your life after encountering the presence of Jesus?
0: Yes. Immediately, I was bought a Bible, and that is where the different layers of healing would come through reading it every day. One of the things that I was taught from a very early rebirth, born again, was prayer and read your word. Let it be like breathing to you now, because you're not just a fleshly being, you're a spiritual being more than. So I really began to be healed from reading the Bible every day and really hanging out with those who had walked a little bit longer with Jesus. I was so on fire for the Lord. I was so excited about this miracle. I then went on a mission trip 6 months after I gave my life to the Lord, to Jamaica. And so it was like, in the beginning, it was like a tug of war. I had to shut off my friends quickly. I had to stop going to the places quickly for me, because it was such a huge tug of war. Like, I was being pulled in two directions. I had to just cut off and isolate.
1: What was their reaction to that as they're seeing this dramatic change in your life?
0: Extreme offense. I think they thought that I had been brainwashed. How could you want to hang out with us in the clubs and then go to church on a Sunday? My family thought I was in a cult. So they really reacted quite shocked, which is shocking. You know, 1 minute I'm smoking weed. And I knew to talk to the Lord because he'd spoken so personally to me. I knew that communicating even my struggles with him was so important, because he'd seen, and I know that he'd seen everything I'd done, and he offered me that love. I knew that I could talk to him about anything. very quickly into my journey. So I'd ask him, I said, I can't have these habits and walk with you. I knew that. So I'd ask him to just, you know, give me a pain or something every time I tried to smoke. And he did exactly that. I'd get a pain in my forehead every time I tried to smoke a cigarette. And it just dropped off. It literally just dropped off immediately almost. But when I was attempting to go back to the old life, I found that there was no enjoyment in any of those things anymore. So cutting people off, it was extremely scary because you have to kind of relearn how to live. So that was really isolating in the first few months. I didn't know if I was coming or going. So having, and also I also didn't feel cleaned up enough to hang with the Christian girls who had been saved a lot longer, who'd come from Christian backgrounds. My mom smoked 20 a day. She still does now. So I'd often have smoke on my clothes and they'd say to me, it was almost, I found it to be a little bit condemning because I wasn't getting delivered maybe as certain other people were. That is why it's so important to go at the Lord's pace and to just really ask him into your struggles rather than trying to deal with it by yourself.
1: Yeah, so you went on this mission trip and now he's surrounding you with new people. Tell us a little bit about that, about what he began to do to kind of take you through this walk.
0: He met with me in such a profound way when I got to the Caribbean. I'd always known that I was meant to travel. I just didn't know it would be with such an awesome message. And to share my miracle, it's like the Lord gave me a purpose. Everything that I didn't have before, identity, purpose. But the biggest test was in the Caribbean, they smoke a lot of weed. So I was like, you know, once I could smell, it was like I was smelling it with a new nostrils though. Gracefully, the Lord just said, that's not for you anymore. And I didn't desire it anymore. The infilling of my heart had been so satisfying that I knew that those outward things could not satisfy me anymore. So seeing, you know, someone from the UK in Jamaica, I was just flocks of people just gathered around. And I've got such a heart for the homeless. I was literally feeding people on the floor and people were just like, what has happened to your life that you are so lit up by it? And I just told them the truth. I said, if God, Jesus can save me, there's hope for anyone, because I felt like I was chief of the sinners and I felt like I was unredeemable. So you don't have to be perfect. I think the reason why the Lord allowed me to go to Jamaica within 6 months is to give me another landmark experience with him. I learned to swim in the Jamaican Ocean. It was like he carried me. I had so many questions. I was alone on a beach with him, talking to him under the stars, you know, and he would baptize me with his Holy Spirit very often. And that is where I began to notice that I had a worship gift. And so I used my lyrics to glorify him. And that rapper became a singer. I couldn't sing before. I could sing a note when I was in the world. I could only rap what I thought the world wanted to hear. But as soon as I used this voice that he created to glorify him, it's like a gift opened up for him. And it just opened up more and more and more. And before I knew it, I was in the praise and worship team. I was thinking, this could be a headline, you know, club singer to worship team. It was like unimaginable grace that he'd bestowed on me. And being in Jamaica, being able to share my gift with a whole different race of people was amazing. Just so amazing. And then he would constantly meet with me while I was there. Just landmark moments of, you know, being in the ocean, talking to Jesus, knowing he was right there. Just divine.
1: Now, Carrie, how long have you been walking with Jesus today?
0: So we'll be 15 years in July.
1: And in these last 15 years, as you look back on this walk with God now, what has he done in your life in these last 15 years? If you could just kind of recap and summarize it for us.
0: The word freedom just comes to mind. When the Bible says that he came to set the captives free, I have just seen so much freedom in so many multi-layered parts of my life. Mm-hmm. I've been fortunate to travel the world for him, to go on mission trips and outreaches, even locally, to feed the homeless. And I think personally, just to fall in love with his word and to realize it's not always to be seen, but even when you're hidden, it's that secret place. He's shown me the beauty of the secret place, and to just be a living testimony for others to see, to live out the life of Jesus, which has been in 15 years, lots of layers, lots of healing, you know, lots of dealing with old traumas and allowing him to come in to places where the room door was locked. You know, it's been inviting him to those many rooms. It can be glamorous to say, oh, I've led worship in these other countries, but what about the worship that you lead in your living room? That's where it began for me, because I knew I could not worship the God who had come and set me free from those chains of slavery. You know, now today I stand before you free from alcohol, every single drug that you can imagine. Jesus has taken that away completely. I don't desire it. I don't struggle with it. Promiscuity, all these things that used to haunt me, he's taken away that shame, you know, and I've been so fortunate to be able to reach others and have a real heart for the desolate and the broken. I've been in prison working with inmates for the last 3 years in different roles, but the Lord said it's an Esther mission where you won't be put in there as a minister, but you'll go in undercover, and that's where you'll share my love with those in the darkest, desolate places. And I just thank God for that.
1: Carrie, how is your relationship with your parents today?
0: So that's another wonderful testimony. In my earlier younger life, my mom seemed to display some racist kind of traits. So I went to the Lord just very early into my salvation, and I said, Lord, if you could bring her a man that is loving, kind, gentle, and someone who's black, just to see if the Lord would answer me, because she needed to be free from this racism. I can't stand racism, right? So now today I have a black stepdad. Mom, the prayer was answered in a way that could only have been God. When I tell you I've known God's sense of humor, it wasn't instant. It was about 3 years later. My mom's favorite football team is a racist football team, and he was the first black player to play for that team.
1: Wow.
0: And they met on Facebook. So I now have a very loving stepfather who will hopefully come to Christ, but he is, even in his not yet saved ways, he displays some characteristics that I've never seen in a man, you know, and I'm secure in the fact that not only is my mom very well loved, but there is someone that says, hi, Papa's girl, how are you? And it's like the Lord has done that. He's brought in, but more than anything, the Lord has shown me that he's been my father all along. And I think knowing that truth has set me free over and over and over again, because I no longer feel orphaned spirited. I no longer feel that I'm searching for that identity. Everything that I needed for my identity is in Christ.
1: Amen. Carrie, who is Jesus to you?
0: Wow. The word that comes to me is kinsman redeemer. My Boaz, I would say, my kinsman redeemer, my prince of peace when I had none, my true husband when I was yearning to be married, my savior, and allowing him to be my Lord of everything. You know, he's unsearchable yet knowable. That is who Jesus is to me. Even when I can't bring into words, like, he literally is the air that I breathe. I can't go a day without communicating to my King.
1: Carrie, what's a word of encouragement that you can give to people who are currently not walking with the Lord and maybe are questioning Jesus and if this is a real God, and, you know, maybe not really fully knowing who Jesus is? What's a word of encouragement that you can tell that person that's listening to your testimony right now?
0: I remember when I had some time away from the Lord and I read, "I loved you at your darkest." And I felt like I could never come back to him because I was in this prodigal state, far off, you know, and I'd found myself in a worse position than what felt like without knowing him. Because when you don't know God, you just know that you live in a dark world and that you've got something missing. But when you've known him and you fall away, I felt like his grace had run out. There were no more chances for me, but his unmerited grace still located me. And so I would say, don't give up on God, because he'll never give up on you. He relentlessly pursued me. Even when I'd chosen to turn my back, he wouldn't leave me. His word says, I'll never leave you. I'll never forsake you. I can promise you that that is true, because no matter how far I went, and I went real far for a season of 2 years, there would be signs or words or scriptures or someone somewhere to tell me that he was looking for me again. And his redeeming love could do it again. So you've never fallen too far. As long as you've got breath, there's hope for you.
1: Carrie, any last words for people who are watching your testimony right now?
0: I would say just be vulnerable with Jesus. There is no part of you that is unredeemable. You could have gone to the depths of hell and beyond. Just really understand that he's bigger than what you feel. He's bigger than your last sin. He's bigger than your hope deferred, because I struggled with that for many, many years, you know, and he wants to be your true father, and he can really set you free. There's nothing that you may have been struggling with, something for years on end, and I was, but as long as we run to the arms of our true father, he will always be there to receive you. There's nothing that can separate you from his love. So just look for him. Invite him in. Just say a prayer and say, Lord, I don't know how to come back to you, or I don't know how to get to you. Show me. And he will.

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1: The more principles you learn from the Word of God, the less you pray about what to do. Your prayer then shifts to the kingdom of God being established. Oh boy. Okay. You have a car made by a manufacturer, Jaguar, Rover, Ford, whatever. You got a car out there. And that car, when you bought the car, it came with a manual, didn't it? And in that manual, it tells you how the car functions and how it works and what to look for to troubleshoot if there's a problem. Now, most of you got a car but don't understand how it works. Am I right? Of course. Now, when something goes wrong with that car, what do? You panic. Sure. You're driving down the street. The car has a little sound. It shuts down. You park it on the side of the road, and then you cry for help. You call the mechanic, he comes, he sits in it for a second, he turns the key, and he goes, no problem. And he goes into the hood, opens it up, he goes right to the problem, he fixes it, and you pay him £200. Now, you could have saved £200 if you knew how to fix it yourself. The mechanic is being paid because he knows the principles. You got to pay him because you don't. So principles simplify life. Okay, the car you bought works on the principle of what? Gasoline. Doesn't it? And you know how to put petrol in your car. I mean, at least you know that much. So when your car is on E, what do? You don't need to pray, oh Lord, show me what to do, Father. I just pray you reveal to me. No, you don't pray at all. Do you pray? No. You find a gas station and you know what you got to do. You ain't got to fast and pray and tarry and call for no one to agree with you in prayer or nothing. You just know what to do. Why? Because you know the principle on which the car functions. That's the way your marriage is supposed to be. Whatever happens in your relationship, you're supposed to know exactly what to do. You're supposed to know what's wrong and how to fix it. Principles protect life. And when you violate them, they destroy you. I want to mention destruction here for a minute. When you violate a principle, it destroys you. You don't destroy it. So there's no such thing as you violating a principle. You basically violate yourself. In the book of Psalm 119, I want to read this verse. It has everything in it that you need to know about principles. It says, blessed are they whose ways are blameless, who walk according to the law of the Lord. Blessed are those who keep his statutes and seek him with all their heart, their mind. They do nothing wrong. I like that. They do nothing wrong. They never do anything wrong, he says. They walk in his ways. You have laid down your precepts. They are to be fully obeyed. End quote. God says you can live and never do anything wrong. If you do what? Walk according to and obey the precepts he laid down. You can have a successful life in every area for the rest of your life if you learn what? The precepts, the principles, and the laws of God. Now, there's some words I want you to write down very quickly, and I kind of pulled them out for you in the document here. The word principle is the word from prince. Prince means first, and principle means first law or first rule. Principle means the fundamental law, base foundational rule, and therefore a principle is the first foundational original law established by which a creature or a created thing is designed to function or be regulated. So a principle is the first law laid down by the manufacturer. That's a principle. This is so important. I'm trying to take you through this carefully because this helps you understand the whole Bible. Anything that is not a principle is an opinion. What's a principle? Look at the notes. A principle is what? Principle means what? First. You know, when a king and a queen has a child, they are called a prince or a princess. That word means they are first in line for the throne. So prince means first. Satan is called the prince of darkness. The word darkness in Hebrew means ignorance. So he's the first one to rule by ignorance. Hello? That means the area of your life where you are ignorant, Satan has the most rulership over you. And that's why I read 4 books a month. It's tough. For 21 years, that's been my commitment. I read 4 books a month. Sometimes I don't make it. Sometimes I make 3 books, depending on the size of the book. But my goal is to read 4 books every month. I've been doing pretty good over the last 20 years. I read 4 magazines every week. The Economist, U.S. News and World Report, Newsweek, and Time. I read them. I want to know what's going on. I'm trying to destroy ignorance. I'm trying to get rid of ignorance. Why? Because whatever I don't know, Satan controls me in that area. Your greatest enemy is not sin nor Satan. Your greatest enemy is ignorance. God says, my people are destroyed not because of devils or demons or sin, but my people are being destroyed because of what? Ignorance is destroying you. So the less ignorance you have, the less destruction you experience. Because Satan can only rule in darkness. He rules over ignorance. And that word darkness means ignorance. And in Hebrew, the word darkness means ignorance. But in Hebrew, the word knowledge means light. And Jesus is known as what? The light of the world. Satan is known as what? The prince of darkness. The more you get knowledge, the less Satan controls you. So if you've been destroyed in your health, don't just ask for prayer for healing. Check what you're eating. Maybe your knowledge in your area of what you're eating is destroying you. And Satan is using them canned foods with all that preservative to destroy your life. Maybe you're sucking on a cancerette or sniffing some coke or something. Or maybe bringing some beer on the side. And the devil is using that air of ignorance to destroy you. That's why God gave the children of Israel health laws. Not just healing, but health laws. Because knowledge keeps Satan away. I like what Jesus said. He says, I am what? The light of the world. Light means what? I am the knowledge. Therefore, he says, I am the revelation the world needs. And then he says, Satan has no part in me. In other words, there's no part of me controls. Why? Because I know everything. Give him a hand. He's an awesome God. Yeah, but don't clap for him. I want you to clap for yourself. Because then he also says, now you are the light of the world. See, you're supposed to know so much that Satan doesn't have any part in you either. Give yourself a hand. You're getting more knowledge right now. My number one passion in life is to destroy your darkness. That's why I teach so meticulously. That's why I teach so simply. Because I want you to get revelation knowledge so Satan can never destroy that area of your life again. Tell your neighbor, I hate ignorance. Say it again, I hate ignorance. Psalm 119. We read it. It says, the law of the Lord, the statutes of the Lord, the ways of the Lord, the precepts of the Lord, the decrees of the Lord, the commandments of the Lord, the word of the Lord. I want you to notice that all these words are used in that one passage. The word law means established standards, which means principles. The word statutes means fixed predictable image, which means established principles. The Lord uses the word ways. Ways means predictable attitudes. Precepts means predetermined ideas. Decrees means committed purpose. Commands mean express law. Word means intent and settled desire. Now all these words are used in one chapter. And God says, if you follow these, you'll be right in everything you do. Everybody get the concept so far? So all these words mean the same thing. They mean principles. The law of God is the principle of God. So the Ten Commandments are really God's principles by which man's supposed to live. This book you have in your lap is simply a book of principles. If you follow the principles, you live successfully. You violate them, you die. You destroy yourself. There's a way that seemed right unto a man, but the end is what? Destruction. But look at number three. He says, if a man's ways please the Lord, even his enemies got to be at peace with him. If you walk in the ways of God, David says, they make my foot sure, and I will preserve my life. The ways of God is the principles of God. If you follow the manufacturer's instructions, then the car will always function. And so, for us to have successful marriages, the key to life then, and effective living, is knowledge, understanding, obedience, and application of the principles of the Creator. And I think the greatest tragedy in life is ignorance of these principles of life. And that's why Jesus came. He is called the Word. God sent a Word because we were lacking instruction of the principles. Hebrews 1, verse 1 says, by His Son, whom He appointed heir to all things, and through whom He made all the universe, the Son is the express image of God's glory and the express image of His very being, and He upholds and sustains all things. How? By the word of His power, or the power of His word. In other words, God not only created the universe, but all of the universe, including the earth, is functioning on principles. Principles simply means the word that the manufacturer gave. When you buy a VCR or a toaster or a car or a refrigerator, or you buy a microwave oven, when you open the box of that VCR or that microwave, the first thing you see is not the product, do you? No, it's covered by a little booklet. And the book always says, before opening this product, please read me completely. Do you read it completely? Don't lie, you don't. Now, what is that book called? It's called a manual. Everybody say manual. Write the word manual down. Very important, the word manual. Now, the word manual is from the word manufacturer. The word manu means to make. M-A-N-U means to make. To fabric. Okay, manu means to make. Manufacturer means the factor that made it. So the manufacturer is the factor that made it. Manufacturer, factor, manu. That which makes the product is called the manufacturer, the factor that made it. You get that? Okay, so manu means to make. Now look at the word manual, write that down. The word manual also has manu in it, which means make, to make. But when you put the word manual together, it means the mind of the maker. So the word manual means the thoughts of the maker on paper in a box. So when you open the box, the first thing the manufacturer says, before touching my product, please read my mind completely. Why does the manufacturer say that? Because the manufacturer is stating clearly, you don't know my mind concerning my own product. Now, some of you have bought a VCR machine, and your VCR machine has 12 functions, but all you know is 4. Stop, rewind, pause, and play. Anybody guilty? Let me see your hands. Yeah, look at that. All hundreds of you, all right? Now, you paid for 8 functions, but you're only benefiting from 4. Tell me why. Because you did not read the manual. What's the manual? The maker's mind. That means you are ignorant of what he thought about his product. That's why you can't benefit to its maximum. It's like going into marriage and not figuring out God's thoughts about marriage. Instead of benefiting, you suffer. Marriage was not created by the government of this country. It's not a product of social scientists. It's not the product of psychologists. So why do you keep going to psychologists to get help for your marriage? It's because you haven't read the manufacturer's manual. You do not take a Jaguar to Toyota to get it repaired. You do not take a Jaguar to Toyota to get it repaired. Come on, let's talk a little bit.

genuine parts. You don't take your marriage to some psychologist, some psychiatrist, because they don't have genuine parts. Matter of fact, they've been divorced 5 times and you're trying to get them to fix yours. Tell your neighbor, read the manual before you touch the product. Say it again, read the manual before you touch the product. Hold your Bible up, say, read the manual before you touch the product. The purpose for the manual is to teach the customer the principles by which the product is to function. So the safest thing for you to do is to learn the precepts, the principles. Life is very simple. Just learn how it works. And that's what Jesus came to teach us. He's the manufacturer of life, so he knows how it works. Let's take a look very quickly at Genesis 1. Let's see one of the principles here about male and female relationships. Genesis 1:26 says, "Let us make man in our own image and our likeness. Let them have dominion over the fish of the sea, the birds of the air, over the cattle of the field, and over all the earth." So God created man in his own image. In the image of God created he him. Male and female created he them. And then God blessed them and said unto them, "Be fruitful." Let's pause there a minute. The word man, as I mentioned yesterday, is referring to the spirit being that God created. And the word man is therefore referring to the entire human race. It's called man. Man is the name of the species. Now follow me carefully. Everybody look at me. I want you to understand this. Toyota makes cars. No, not really. Toyota makes vehicles. So everything that Toyota makes is called what? A vehicle. But Toyota doesn't only make cars. They make vehicles. Help me, Lord. Mercedes makes vehicles. But they don't just make cars, they make vehicles. They are in the motoring business. They make motor vehicles. Follow me. God said, "Let us make man." God makes man. Toyota makes vehicles. But the models are different. Toyota makes trucks and cars and Jeeps. Mercedes makes cars and trucks and Jeeps and lorries. Okay, but they simply make vehicles. God says, "I make man." One model is male. The other model is female, but they are all man. Let us make man. Male and female models, he made man. So my wife is a man. And I am a man. But she's a female model of the company's product, and I'm the male model of the company product. Now, why does a company make different models? Because of different purposes. When Mercedes makes a truck, it's because the purpose in the mind of the manufacturer is that this particular vehicle will carry tons of weight. Then it makes a family car. Why? That's not to carry tons of weight, that's to carry a weight of a family of four. So the purpose determines the design of the product. What is more important, a car or a truck?

0: Y'all sound confused. Let's try a simpler question. What's more important, a spark plug or a battery? Okay. You see, value has nothing to do with the product. It has to do with the function. My wife and I are completely equal. We're both men, but we're different because of function. She's the man with the womb, so she's a wombed man, a woman. I'm the man without the womb, so I'm the man, the wombless man. Now, in Matthew 19, can you turn there with me? Jesus is approached by some religious leaders. They were always his greatest problems. Because religion is a very strong spirit. And they approached him with a question concerning relationship. In Matthew chapter 19, verse 3, some Pharisees came to him to test him. They asked, quote, "Is it lawful for a man to divorce his wife for any and every reason?" Good question. Stop reading, please. Now, they asked him a question about what? Divorce. Jesus ignored their question. You got to study him carefully, because you think he answered the question. He didn't answer the question. They said, should a man divorce his wife for any and every reason? Now, that question is a very important question 2,000 years ago. Because if you study the book of Malachi, which is 400 years before Matthew, you will notice that in Malachi, the book ends talking about marriage and divorce and all the brokenness in the homes. Matter of fact, the last verse in Malachi says, he'll return the hearts of the fathers back to the children, children back to... In other words, it ends on a broken family and a broken home and a broken community. And then the Bible actually states at the end of Malachi that if the fathers don't go back home and fix their families, he'll destroy the country. That's in your Bible. In other words, the nation of this very organization here, the very nation you live in, your community is being destroyed because the fathers are not at home. How's that for simplifying the problem, God says? That's why I wrote that book on fatherhood. Every problem in this society is, it can be traced back to the father. Women, all your problems are men. Let me talk to you for a second here. See, and you men, you don't want to accept that, but I'm giving it to you. We are the problem, brothers. That's why when the human race fell, God did not ask for Eve, even though she picked the fruit. If this man was doing his job, she wouldn't have gotten to that tree. If you study the ministry of Jesus, listen carefully, I'm giving you an assignment now, homework assignment. I want you to go to your computer, type in your Bible program the word father, hit the key, and tell me how many times he mentioned the word father in the four gospels. More than any other word. Jesus' safety was in his father, not his mother. If you ask any man in this place who was their role model, they say their mother. We are sick. Oh, I don't want to get on the father. Gets me all wound up here. When these big athletes make these big plays and you put a mic in their face, they don't mention their daddy. I want to thank my mama. I want to thank my mama. Oh, shut up. What about your daddy? Oh, I don't want to get on that. That's our problem. He says the fathers are not home. Most of you men in here are feminized. Can I talk about it for a second? All the men, sit up straight. Stop, sit up straight. the number one assignment of Jesus. We've missed it, brothers. He says, when he comes, the Messiah will have one focus. He'll return the hearts of the fathers back to the children. And the children, not back to the mothers, but to the fathers. Why? Because we ain't got a mother problem. They always home. Oh, I don't want to touch this. The crime in our country is because fathers are not home. The jails are filled with men because the fathers weren't home. The children are pregnant at 13 because the fathers ain't home. The young girls are wayward because the fathers ain't home. The mothers are lonely because the fathers ain't home. The mothers are struggling paying the rent and bringing up five kids because the father ain't home. It's the father problem. I don't want to touch this. Let me leave that. So in Malachi, the book ends with family disaster. Matter of fact, it is in that book, Malachi chapter 3, where God says, I hate divorce. It was in that book. Why? Divorce was so bad in Malachi's day that a man could divorce a woman if she sneezed. This is true. Historical fact. If a woman burned the food, he could divorce her. If she went to bed and have sex with him and didn't tell him she had a period or her menstruation, he'll divorce her. If a woman walked into the room while a man was with his friends, he would divorce her. It was so stupid. By the time Malachi came around, the divorces were happening just like that. So by the time Christ came to earth, the community was a disaster. So their question comes from that environment. They said, you claim to be God? You claim to be the rabbi that knows everything? They said, answer this question. Is it lawful for man to divorce his wife for any and every reason? Now they're asking who? The manufacturer. Don't talk to the manufacturer, brother, because he knows the product. Read his answer. His answer was, watch this. His answer was, haven't you read that at the beginning, now look where he went. You see, Moses wrote the bill of divorcement, but Christ jumped over Moses and went behind him. And that's where you should always go, pastors. Let me say something real deep. You study it later. I used to be so excited about being a son of Abraham until I discovered Christ never claimed it. See this blessing you're talking about? Abraham blessing? You're living below your privilege. I don't want Abraham's blessing. I used to claim it until I got attached to Jesus Christ. Christ never claimed Abraham. The charismatic movement is living on leftover blessings, brother. That's why all you can think about is cars and houses. That's Abraham stuff. That's local stuff. That ain't the real thing. One time they told Jesus, we know who our father is. Our father's Abraham. He says, now let me tell you something. Before Abraham was, oh, help us, Lord. The only person that he claimed, ready for this, was Adam. The first Adam and the second Adam. He said, no, I'm the last Adam. He said, I am Adam. The word last means original. Oh, I love it. He said, I am Adam, the original print. I'm the one that they got the print from. I am the plate. You don't understand that. You're not a printer. See, Abraham knew about blessings, but didn't know about dominion. See, you could drive a car and still be oppressed. You could build a big house and still be oppressed. But when you kick behind Abraham, go behind Moses. Moses represents what? The law. Go behind the law. Tap into your original self, the one in the garden who has dominion over the whole planet. That's who I want to be. That's what I want. I want dominion over my circumstances. Hallelujah. I say hallelujah. That's why Christ did not preach Abraham. He didn't even preach blessings. He went behind all of that. And that's why I am right now. You come on Friday, we're going to get it right. I'm going to show you how to live a life in a different category altogether. It's called the dominion mandate. You see, Abraham was blessed, but he never dominated. Blessings don't make you a dominator. It just makes you comfortable. So that's why Price preached King Dominion. Oh, I'm getting off into this. I better quit. The disciples said to Jesus, "What shall we eat? What shall we wear? Where shall we live? How shall we live?" Christ says, "Stop it! That ain't faith, that's worry." You calling it faith? It's worry. And then he said, "Why do you worry? What you will eat, what you will drink, what you will wear, where you will live, how you will live." Sounds like a prayer line, doesn't it? Yeah, that's a prayer line, isn't it? Charismatic prayer line. Believe in God for some food. Believe in God for some clothes. Believe in God for some cars. Believe in God for some houses. See, that's a charismatic prayer line. Christ says, "Why do you worry about those things? They are not supposed to be pursuit. They're supposed to be byproducts." He said, "You don't worry about those things. Don't even pray for them," he says. "But seek ye first." Go behind Abraham. He says, go seek the king dominion first and its righteousness, and all of these things, they come with it. You got more power than you think in this city, man. But you got to shift from blessing to dominion. And this place will impact the country so much, they'll be in fear. See, when you hit kingdom, you hit rights. You hit justice. What is justly yours? That's what you go after. Kingdom people never beg for anything. They demand things. How do I get off into this? I got 10 minutes. 5 minutes. Jesus said, "Look, your problem is not divorce." Oh, please don't miss this last 7 minutes, please. They said, "Divorce is our problem, Jesus. Everyone's getting divorced. 50% of the homes in this country are divorced. Most of the pastors been married twice. So it ain't working in the church either. We got saints in the choir, divorced. Saints in the ministry, in the congregation, divorced. So something ain't working. We're getting blessed, but the homes are falling apart. Something ain't right." So they asked the question. His answer was strange. He said, have you read? From the beginning it was not so. God made them what? Male and female from the beginning. For this reason should a man leave his mother and father, cleave unto his wife. The two shall become united in one flesh. So they are no longer two but one. And therefore would God join together, let no man put asunder. Now he's talking about what? They talking about divorce. He went to something else. I want to close on this. Very important. We can pick up here tomorrow. I guess I got to do this again tomorrow. This is just my fourth slide. He said, divorce is not your problem. Okay. Let me explain this. Can I have you and your wife come stand here for me real quickly, Pastor? I know you want to take notes, but you could get the tape free. Yeah, we'll give them a blessing. Just stand here for me, please. Both of you stand side by side. No, you stand in front of him. In front of him, sorry. No, you stand. No, you stand in front. She will stand in front of you. See? Typical old way of thinking. Now you know better from yesterday. That's where she belongs. So when Satan attacks your family, you become the foundation. See, I'm going to push her now. Put pressure on her. Ah, that's a good man. That's a good man. Woo! Right on, brothers. That's a real father. All the ladies says, Lord, let that be me. That's the kind of man you want, right? A man who will catch you when things push you over. Come on, praise the Lord, somebody. Hey, glory, hallelujah. You want a man who won't run when the pressure gets hot. You don't want a man who runs when it's time to buy milk and diapers and baby oil. You want a man who will be there to catch everything. Now, his answer was interesting. He said, divorce is not your problem. Let me explain why. Write this down. Divorce. Got the word divorce? Now, I want you to write it backward. I want you to put behind that word marriage. I put behind that word female. I put behind that word male. That's what he says. He said, divorce is not your problem. Why? Divorce is a symptom. So he didn't deal with divorce. He says, divorce is a symptom. What's a symptom? A symptom is a sign that something else is wrong. Are you following me? So when you have a pain somewhere, the pain is not the problem. Pain is good. God designed pain in the body so that the nervous system could send a signal that something is wrong somewhere. So pain is good. If you never have pain, you'll never know you have a problem. Holy, help me now. So when you take a painkiller, you are not solving the problem. A divorce court is a painkiller. It doesn't solve your problem. That's why you get married again, have the same pain. So Jesus said, your problem, gentlemen, is not divorce. So I'm going to ignore that because divorce is a symptom. Let's go back and find the cause. Oh, help me now. He said, the cause is you did not go to the beginning to get your man and your woman. It gets heavy here. He said, look, if you got the stuff that the manufacturer began with, then you could get the results he guaranteed. The manufacturer says, you could be married for life and live happily and never be put asunder by any lawyer. The manufacturer guarantees that. But you've got to go back over Moses, over Abraham, and go back in the beginning where it was so. Now, don't clap yet. You ain't get it yet. Hang on. So he said, look, if you're going to get married and be successful, you must get the male and the female in the beginning. You're getting it. Yeah. Okay. Watch this. I promise before I say amen and sit down, you'll get it. You see, listen, it's going to save your life in marriage. If you're single, you're going to be glad you're here. Okay, watch this. Listen. So, you have a cake, and the cake is salty and hard. That's what you have. You can't curse the cake. Why? You got to check to find out what went wrong in the ingredient stage. Christ says, look, ain't nothing wrong with your cake. Something's wrong with the ingredients you use. So if your cake is bad, don't curse the cake. Go back in the files and check and see if you use the right material. When you open a cookbook, on the right page, there's a photograph of the cake.
1: Beautiful.
0: On the left side, all this funny writing, this mix-up writing. You don't like that part. You like the picture? That's the wedding day. You see the bride dress and the tuxedo and all the photograph and the flowers. That's the picture. God says, you want that? You got to follow my ingredients. And we keep telling God, but the picture ain't right. The picture ain't right. Why is the picture messed up? The picture ain't coming out like your picture. God said, because you didn't follow the ingredients instruction. The male that you used for this product was the wrong male, he says. It wasn't the male from the beginning. He says the female that you use was not the right female. So when you mix them two together and you call it marriage, God said that ain't marriage. What's a beginning female? And what's a beginning male? The beginning male is an interesting male. Five things about a beginning male. Write them down. This is the male you want to marry. And if you're already married, heaven help you. If you're already married, sir, you better try and get these five things in your life. Otherwise, we're going to see you on the divorce block. The beginning male, the one before Eve showed up, that's the one you want. Number one, he's in God's image. He knows his self-image. You don't want to marry a man who's trying to be like somebody else. You don't want a man who's still running after Nike shoes and Tommy and Hilfiger. You don't want a man who's stuck trying to be somebody else. He has no self-image. You don't want want a man who's damaged by history and still trying to come out of oppression and try to find his own value or his self-worth. You don't want a sick man like that. You want a man who knows he is in the image of God and that his value is attached to that image. That's a hard man to find.

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0: 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As always, you are encouraged to search the Word of God for yourself and heed only what is confirmed by Holy Spirit. 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
1: I'm excited. I'm excited because I just like God. I like talking about God, and I think in ministry, there is a lot of war. And I think at the base level of our warfare, I don't think Satan is really after the ministry first. I think he's after the minister. And so the message tonight will really be to dig into your own heart, your own soul, to equip you to fight the schemes of the devil. If you have a Bible, we'll be in there tonight. I know a lot of preachers nowadays don't use that, but we will. If you got a tangible Bible, that's great. I know we used to say turn to something, but now we say click to something. But anyway, you don't have to turn anywhere yet. Way before any of us existed, there was a garden named Eden that held the first human beings. Their names were Adam and Eve. God had primarily made them for his glory, and he constructed this world in their home to function for their good. He'd given them free reign over everything with one exception. They could not eat from the tree of the knowledge of good and evil. Some time had passed, and the snake walked up to Eve and began to converse with her about God. He asked one question, and this question on the surface seemed reasonable. Thoughtful even, he asked her about the word of God. He said, did God really say you couldn't eat of any tree in the garden? Eve responds, not with a rebuke, but an answer. Perhaps she had not known who she was talking to yet, enough to be able to discern what this snake was really after. She might have thought that he was just there to help her verbally process the word of God. But oh no, Eve, sweetie, this snake is Satan, and he is here to destroy you. Therefore, the questions that are being posed are questions designed to make you see God a little bit differently, a little bit darker, not in the same light as he did or you did before. He then convinces her that the judgment God promised would come if she disobeyed his command was not the truth at all. That God was saying something that he didn't mean, and she believed him. The devil, that is. So she looked at the tree and noticed some good things about it that made it worth disobedience, and she ate from it. It ain't like God was going to judge her anyway, she thought. Then she gave some to Adam, who was right there, and he ate, and their eyes were opened, and then death and sin entered into everybody that would come after them. As we seek to address this concept of spiritual warfare, we must understand that it's real and that it's happening constantly. The way spiritual warfare is talked about sometimes can be a bit weird, you know, people who think everything is a demon and a spirit, which is not always the case. But on the other end, there are also Christians who act like it's not a reality at all. And I don't know which side of the pendulum concerns me most. There are three persons to be considered in understanding spiritual warfare. There is God, there is Satan, and there is you. Hear me, there is not a war between Satan and God anymore. God defeated Satan a long time ago. This warfare doesn't have a lot to do with that, but it does have a lot to do with God, however. I want you to know that Satan is not after your house. He's not after your ministry. He's not after your marriage. He's not after your children. All of these are messed with as a means to an end, but not the means itself. Satan is ultimately after your faith in God. Where do I get that from, you say? Let's turn to, or click, to Ephesians 6. You just got to use your thumb or your index, whichever you prefer. Verses 10 through 16. Finally, be strong in the Lord and in the strength of his might. Put on the whole armor of God, that you may be able to stand against the schemes of the devil. For we do not wrestle against flesh and blood, but against the rulers, against the authorities, against the cosmic powers over this present darkness, against the spiritual forces of evil in the heavenly places. Therefore, take up the whole armor of God, that you may be able to withstand in the evil day, and having done all, to stand firm. Stand therefore, having fastened on the belt of truth, having put on the breastplate of righteousness, and as shoes for your feet, having put on the readiness given by the gospel of peace. In all circumstances, take up the shield of faith with which you can extinguish all the flaming darts of the evil one. Here we see that your faith is what extinguishes, what suppresses, what makes something to quench the darts of Satan. And imagine being in a war and you got your belt on, praise God. You got your breastplate, you need that. You got your shoes, you put on your helmet, amen. Then you grab your sword because the devil is a lie. And then you walk out to the field and you see darts with flames on the end flying your way. How will you protect your body from the darts you can and cannot see if you have no shield to hide behind? The thing is, the belt of truth, the breastplate of righteousness, the shoes of gospel peace, the helmet of salvation will do you no good if you don't have the faith that produces what these pieces of armor represent. So if there is anything that Satan wants you to let go of, it's your shield. Because once your shield is gone, you are dead. Romans 14:23 tells us, for whatever does not proceed from faith is sin. And Romans 6:23 says, for the wages of sin is death. And that's exactly what happened to Adam and Eve. They believed the wrong person and it killed them spiritually. It separated them from God because they were no longer holy as he is holy. After God confronted Adam, then Eve, then Satan, he dispenses curses to each one of them. But inside of the curse that God gave to Satan, we find something very interesting. God says in Genesis 3:15, I will put enmity between you and the woman and between your offspring and her offspring. He shall bruise your head and you shall bruise his heel. Very weird language. What is the Lord talking about here? He is letting Satan know that someone is coming. That though this woman you deceived, or through this woman you deceived, will come a man that you will try to do the same to, and he will triumph over you. I love how in Satan's judgment, God gives us a promise. Who is this man God is talking about? Is it Moses? Is it Abraham? Maybe Isaac, maybe Jacob. Could it be David or Jacob? No, sorry to disappoint you, but none of them were qualified for such a task. He is talking about Jesus Christ, the Son of the living God. In Luke chapter 4, which is where we will be camping out for the rest of our time, we have just left the scene of Jesus' baptism. The Holy Spirit has descended on him in bodily form, and the Father has confirmed him audibly by saying, you are my beloved Son with whom I am well pleased. Then we come to chapter 4, verse 1, if you could read along with me. And Jesus, full of the Holy Spirit, returned from the Jordan and was led by the Spirit in the wilderness for 40 days, being tempted by the devil. And he ate nothing during those days, and when they were ended, he was hungry. The devil said to him, if you are the Son of God, command this stone to become bread. And Jesus answered him, it is written, man shall not live by bread alone. And the devil took him up and showed him all the kingdoms of the world in a moment of time and said to him, to you I will give all this authority and their glory, for it has been delivered to me, and I will give it to whom I will. If you then will worship me, it will all be yours. And Jesus answered him, it is written, you shall worship the Lord your God, and him only shall you serve. And he took him to Jerusalem and set him on the pinnacle of the temple and said to him, if you're the Son of God, throw yourself down from here. For it's written, he will command his angels concerning you to guard you. And on their hands they will bear you up, lest you strike your foot against a stone. And Jesus answered him, it is said, you shall not put the Lord your God to the test. And when the devil had ended every temptation, he departed from him until an opportune time. I love the Bible. I'm about to get excited. Are you excited? I hope you are. I just like it. Jesus has just left his baptism and he goes straight into the wilderness. This is not a random decision. Jesus

of Israel free from the bondage that they were under in Egypt, God guided his people into the wilderness. But sadly, due to their unbelief, God judged them, causing them to wander in the wilderness for 40 years. Here, we have Jesus being led into the wilderness for 40 days. For 40 days, Jesus ate nothing. Shout out to you if you've ever done a 40-day fast. I don't have that type of godliness just yet, but praise God for you. I'll do whole 30, though. After 40 whole days of no food, his muscles were probably weak, his energy low, his body was probably considerably thinner due to the loss of fat and muscle, and not surprisingly, at the end of 40 days, verse 2 says that he was hungry. I love how human we see Jesus being here. It is then that the devil continues his temptation. Notice I did not say starts his temptation. Verse 2 tells us that Jesus was in the wilderness for 40 days being tempted by the devil. This testing, this temptation, this warfare, if you will, had already been going on. So not only is Jesus weak physically, but he has been enduring spiritually. Eve couldn't endure past one question, but this man, this Son of God, is altogether different. Verse 3. The devil said to him, "If you are the Son of God, command this stone to become bread." If, I mean, God just told him that he was. Maybe you were a little bit confused. The thing is, he is not questioning the deity and the sonship of Jesus. This if is to be understood as since. Since you are the Son of God, command this stone to become bread. Satan is aware of what it means for Jesus to be the Son of God. He gets the implications of this title. He gets that it would mean that he was the one in the beginning who created the heavens and the earth, that he is the one who made man out of dust, that he is the one who caused manna from heaven to fall and feed the people of Israel while in the wilderness. He is aware that his sonship makes him equal with God. Therefore, he is more than able to provide for others by way of something supernatural. So why not do it for yourself, Jesus? Just do you, God. You're hungry. We're in the wilderness. Pick any stones. There's a whole bunch of them. And tell it, command it to become bread. You have a habit of using your words to do miracles. So do it right now. As I mentioned earlier, there is a motive behind Satan's suggestions. There is something about God that he does not want Jesus to believe. In this first temptation, Satan wants Jesus to distrust the satisfaction of God. On the surface, his suggestion seems reasonable, thoughtful even. You're hungry, so feed yourself. But Satan doesn't really care if Jesus is hungry or full. What he cares about is if he can keep Jesus from trusting God to provide his sustenance. Jesus was a man. He had to eat. That is natural, but he was being tempted to decide when and how the food would come. Jesus has come to do the will of his Father, period. He did not move beyond what God sent him and led him to do. So this test here is the temptation to not depend on God for what is necessary for survival, but instead to give in to the desires of the body and satisfy self. And we are always tempted to do the same. If you've ever found yourself, in an evangelistic or discipleship discussion with someone who is same-sex attracted, you will find that a common hindrance to faith in Christ is the potential that submission to Christ could possibly mean being celibate for life. Not because of the choice, but because of the absence of sexual attraction for the opposite sex. By God's grace, many have not seen this as a hindrance, but as a beautiful cross to bear. But for others, the idea that they may have to spend their entire life with only Jesus and his church is an idea to be rejected at all costs. Jesus has made us for community, for relationship. He is by nature a God of community, one God in three distinct persons. So to want a relationship is how he made you. It's natural, just like being hungry is natural, but Satan will consistently leverage what is natural to bait you into what is sinful. The same-sex attracted person who has rejected Jesus because they cannot fathom the thought of being alone has made bread out of stone.

When God has provided another means for their human needs to be met, mainly himself and his bride. The same goes for the man who continues to justify his lust by appealing to how God has made him as a man. Just because it's natural doesn't mean you need it to live. And Jesus believes this. Verse 4. And Jesus answered him, "It is written, man shall not live by bread alone." You see how quick Jesus is? He is not here to have a whole discussion with the devil. Jesus immediately says, "It is written." Jesus quickly references scripture because he trusts it. It is written in his heart. He easily discerns the lie of Satan and knows how to respond because he was prepared. Many Christians give in quickly to temptation mainly because they don't spend enough time on the Word of God. They can easily recollect everything else on Twitter or Facebook or Instagram except the Word of truth. But Jesus depends on the Word because he depends on God, and it has prepared him for this fight. Jesus says, "Man shall not live by bread alone." What is he quoting? The New Testament hasn't been written, so he's obviously quoting from the Old Testament. He is referencing Deuteronomy chapter 8, verses 3. All of his rebukes, by the way, are from Deuteronomy when the people of God were in the wilderness. See the coincidence. Moses is in the wilderness during the 40 years, and he's warning and encouraging and reminding Israel of God's word. And chapter 8 in particular, he brings up how in the wilderness, God humbled them by letting them hunger. Then he fed them with manna. Manna was a bread-like wafer that would fall from heaven so that they would know one thing. And then what is that? That man does not live by bread alone, but by every word that comes from the mouth of the Lord. I'm not sure why Jesus didn't quote the entire verse, but his point gets across very clear. Satan wants Jesus to believe that he needs bread to live. Jesus affirms the truth that bread is not what would keep him alive, but it's the God who would provide the bread that does. We give a lot of credit to our food for feeding us, or our job for providing for us, or our homes or relationships for comforting us, or our gifts for making room for us, which in a sense they do. But if God did not want you to eat, you would not. If God did not want you to receive comfort, you wouldn't. If God did not want you to have a platform to use your gifts, you would not. The reality of what these things provide is not owed to the things themselves, but the God who gave them to us. This is why we lose our minds when any of these things are threatened. Because we started really believing that we needed them to live and move and have our being and not God himself. Jesus refuses to give in to such a lie. He is confident that his God will supply all of his needs and that he will sustain him, and that when it is time for him to die, he knows that it won't be because he starved to death, but because he laid it down. Verse 5. And the devil took him up and showed him all the kingdoms of the world in a moment of time and said to him, "To you," devil is just weird, "to you, God, I will give all this authority in their glory, for it has been delivered to me, and I will give it to whom I will. If you then will worship me, it will all be yours." With this second temptation, Satan shows Jesus all the kingdoms of the world in what Luke describes as a moment in time. We know from Matthew that this temptation is taking place on a mountain. It seems as if Jesus was being shown a vision or supernatural-like images of the kingdoms of the world in quick succession like this before his eyes, which is highly feasible seeing that Satan is a supernatural being. He is able to move in and out of dimensions that we have no idea about. Seeing that he had access to the throne of God to accuse Job at one point, and now he is on a physical, tangible mountain with Jesus. Satan in some ways displays all of these kingdoms before Jesus and says that they have been given to him and that he will be a nice little demon by giving it to Jesus. The question to be asked is Satan telling the truth? Has he been given authority over all the kingdoms of the world? Scripture does say that Satan is the prince or the ruler of this world.
the god of this age, and the prince of the power of the air. I mean, hearing the titles prince and god being ascribed to Satan could seem to affirm what he's telling Jesus about himself. But what we must understand is that what he is prince over and god over is all that is dark, wicked, untrue, ungodly, unholy, unrighteous. He is no god or prince over the kingdoms of the world, but he is the god of the people that occupy these kingdoms. He is the god of every human being that is a slave to sin. A commentator said it this way: the name God is given to Satan not because he has any divine attributes, but because he actually has the homage of the people of this world as their god, as the being who is really worshipped and has their affections. So was Satan telling the truth? Partially. Remember, Satan is a liar and a very good one. He will tell you a lie with a little bit of truth. But he does indeed have a measure of power. But this power has nothing to do with having authority over entire kingdoms. So he is lying to Jesus because a half-truth is no truth at all. The interesting thing about what Satan is offering Jesus is that the language he uses is similar to a prophecy regarding the Son of Man in Daniel 7. I'm going to read it to you. And I want you to pay attention to any words that sound familiar to Satan's temptation. I'll give you some inflection so you can notice them. And behold, with the clouds of heaven, there came one like a son of man. And he came to the Ancient of Days and was presented before him. And to him was given dominion and glory and a kingdom that all peoples, nations, and languages should serve him. So Daniel is prophesying that one day the Son of Man will be given dominion and glory and a kingdom. And here Satan is saying, hey, though, I got it. I got all the authority and the glory in my back pocket. I just showed you. You can have it on one condition. Worship me. If Jesus gives in to what Satan is saying, there will be something about God he has chosen not to believe. What is that? Satan is tempting Jesus to distrust the worthiness of God. How do I know this? Look at Jesus' response in verse 8. And Jesus answered him, "It is written, you shall worship the Lord your God, and him only shall you serve." You know what a major difference between you and Jesus is? Jesus was not born in sin. Jesus did not come into this world under the dominion of its God. Because he has always known and loved the true God perfectly. He was and is God in the flesh, so he is able to experience temptation but will never give in to it. So perhaps Satan thought he could do to Jesus what he's been doing to us since the beginning of time, which is to trick us into believing that he could give us something that he doesn't have. He's done it when he's deceived you into believing that the sinful relationship would give you joy. Or when you thought that unforgiveness could pacify your pain. Or maybe you could relate to the lie that you will get away with serving two masters. That as long as you're a good person, that you don't really have to repent because God is a God of love and grace, not wrath or judgment. If this describes you, what you have believed as rational ways to live your life are lies you have believed from Satan himself. He has offered you something that he does not own so that you will lose what you have always needed. Which is God. Only God can heal your pain. The sin of unforgiveness will never be able to do that. God is the source, as 1 Corinthians says, of all comfort, not a human being. Hypocrisy is not the path to life, but death. It is only the surrendered person that will know what it truly means to be free. When we live as slaves to sin, we live under the dominion of Satan himself. You don't have to wear 666 to be a worshiper of the devil. Just keep going through life, rejecting the command of God to repent and believe, and you've did it already. In Matthew 28, after Jesus resurrected, he tells his disciples that all authority in heaven and in earth has been given to him. Before his ministry begins, Satan says that he will give Jesus authority over kingdoms.
After his bodily ministry is completed, Jesus says that he has it. We know that Jesus did not give in to the temptation, so what did he have to do to get this authority after all? In between the temptation and the exaltation was suffering. Isaiah 53. Surely he has borne our griefs and carried our sorrows, yet we esteemed him stricken, smitten by God and afflicted. But he was pierced for our transgressions. He was crushed for our iniquities. Upon him was the chastisement that brought us peace. And with his wounds, we are healed. Satan would have preferred if Jesus got his authority through disobedience. He would have preferred if Jesus took the easy way out, but God was too valuable for Jesus to skip the cross before he got his crown. Philippians 2:8 says, and being found in human form, he humbled himself, becoming obedient to the point of death, even death on the cross. Therefore, God has highly exalted him and bestowed upon him the name that is above every name. So at the name of Jesus, every knee shall bow in heaven and on earth and under the earth. The authority and the glory and the dominion that Jesus was going to get only came through obedience to the Father. Jesus had come to do the will of his Father, and that meant he was here to serve him, to worship him like he has been doing in all of eternity. Why? Because no one else is worthy. Who is like him? Who is more deserving of glory than him? Who else can say that all things were created through him and for him? Nobody but the Lord of hosts. The Alpha and Omega, the beginning and the end. Don't let Satan deceive you into believing that a created thing is worthy of more glory than the one that created it. Sin will never ever give you what it promises. You shall worship the Lord your God, and him only shall you serve. Verse 9. And he took him to Jerusalem, set him on the pinnacle of the temple and said to him, if, since you are the Son of God, throw yourself down from here, for it is written, he will command his angels concerning you to guard you, and on their hands they will bear you up, lest you strike your foot against the stone. Satan is relentless. First, he wanted Jesus to turn stones into bread. Then he wanted Jesus to worship him. Now he wants Jesus to jump off the top of the temple. He's just getting more and more obnoxious. I guess that's to be expected of demons. They have now moved from the wilderness to the temple in Jerusalem. This is the temple that people of Israel really thought a lot of. It was built first by Solomon, then destroyed, then it was built over again. Animal sacrifices were done, atonement for sin was done. Simply put, this temple was the center of religious life, and this is where Satan wants Jesus to jump from. This time, Satan backs up his temptation with scripture. He quotes from Psalms 91. It's a psalm of trust. He might have gotten tired, you know, of Jesus firing back at him with scripture, so he needs to remind Jesus that he knows scripture too and that he will use it when it best suits his purposes. He says to Jesus, since you're the Son of God, since you seem to trust God so much, you keep using the Bible to dictate how you respond to me, so I have some encouragement for you. Jump off the temple. Show the people who you really are, because God has said in his word, the word that you really believe, that he will command his angels concerning you. They won't let you die, Jesus. That's if you trust God enough to prove that his word is true. So jump. If there has ever been a time that I feel that this temptation is relevant, it's now. Satan is still using and twisting scriptures in such a way that it deceives people. And the blame isn't on Satan, totally. It's on us, because Romans 1 says that we suppress the truth by our own unrighteousness, and that we are the ones who will accumulate teachers to suit our own passion. We, as humans, are prone to deception because we like what it offers. But we don't choose deception for deception's sake. We don't even give it those kinds of names. We call it prosperity gospel. We say things like, you know, God turned water into wine, so drunkenness isn't really a problem. I'm free in Christ.
Or Ephesians 5 says that women must submit to their husbands, so that means that abuse is permissible. Or here's my favorite. The Bible says that God is love, so surely every single person should be able to love whomever they want to love, right? There are millions of people in bondage to sin, not because they don't read the Bible, but because they made its contents mean something that it doesn't. Satan is using a psalm of trust to tempt Jesus into unbelief. What exactly does he want Jesus to stop believing about God then? I believe that he doesn't want Jesus to believe that God is faithful. This is how I came to that conclusion. By listening closely to Jesus' response, I believe the scriptures he uses to rebuke Satan exposes the lie that Satan is trying to conceal. Verse 12. And Jesus answered him, "It is said, you shall not put the Lord your God to the test." I used to think that Jesus was responding like my mama did when she would be like, "You need to watch your mouth and watch who you're talking to," you know? It's kind of like that, but not quite. This response comes from Deuteronomy 6, when Moses is telling the people of Israel not to put God to the test like they did in Exodus 17. What had happened is that the people of Israel had been delivered out of slavery to the Egyptians, right? They came to a point in the wilderness where they were thirsty. And so they start to talk crazy to Moses and thus God. And they said, "Why did you bring us up out of Egypt to kill us with thirst?" So Moses prayed, and God answered them by giving them water out of a rock. The end of the narrative says this. Please listen to what Moses says. And he called the name of the place Massa and Meribah because of the quarreling of the people of Israel and because they tested the Lord by saying, "Is the Lord among us or not?" God had delivered them out of slavery and promised to deliver them into a land flowing with milk and honey. And they are accusing God of delivering them for the sole purpose of killing them. And Moses says that that is the same thing as saying God is not with us. In other words, testing God is to doubt him with the heart of accusation that says, will he really do what he says that he will do? Will he really keep his promise? Will he really be good to us? Will he really deliver us? Will he really protect us? Will he really provide for us? Will he really sustain us or not? When Satan told Jesus to jump off the temple, he wanted Jesus to believe that that was the way he would be glorified and seen as the true Son of God by his people. But if Jesus obeyed, he would have killed himself. The thing about Satan is Satan didn't care if Jesus died. He cared if Jesus died according to the will of God. If Jesus died the way God meant for it to happen, every power the devil thought he had would be utterly disarmed. God had already determined that the Son of God would be exalted, but it would come through a beaten body on a Roman cross. Even though the ministry before him was not going to be easy, he trusted God's will. Jesus can't put his Lord to the test because he knows his Lord is not a man that he should lie, nor the Son of Man that he should repent. What he said, he will do. Jesus knows that his God is faithful. So because he can and will command his angels concerning him, he will go to their cross. Because they can bear him up lest he strikes his foot against the stone, he will trust his faithfulness, the faithfulness of his God. The scripture Satan thought he could use to destroy the Son of God contained the promises that sustained the Son of God. I love the Bible. Listen, church, Satan is after your faith in God. Every single day there will be circumstances and trials that will arise in your life that you will be tempted to test God in. And I beg you, trust his faithfulness. Those trials are refining you. They are working together for your good so that you may grow in the image and the knowledge of your Creator. Satan wants you to believe that the Christian life is easy. He wants you to put down your cross and take up your flesh instead of the other way around. But when you trust
and the faithfulness of God, when you trust and believe that he is your protector and your provider and your comforter and your healer and your peace and your refuge, it doesn't mean that it'll be easy, but it means you'll have joy. The beginning of the psalm that Satan quoted tells us this. I think he left this out on purpose. He says, he who dwells in the shelter of the Most High will abide in the shadow of the Almighty. I will say to the Lord, my refuge and my fortress, my God in whom I trust. I'm so glad that Jesus trusted God, because we can too. Verse 13. And when the devil had ended every temptation, he departed from him until an opportune time. Do you know why this matters? You've probably heard this story so much that it doesn't amaze you anymore. But this is huge. With the first Adam, Satan was able to tempt and succeed. Through Adam's offspring, he was able to work their sin nature for his purposes. Through adultery and lust and murder and rape and pride, though God had consistently revealed himself as worthy of their affections, his people always found themselves kneeling at the feet of idols to get something only God had in himself. God had commanded, and every single person alive at one point or another had failed to obey. But here, for the first time in history, there is a man on earth that obeyed everything. Satan wanted Jesus to prove his sonship through sin, but Jesus proves it through his sinlessness. And because of this, he was able to be the sacrifice that we who have broken God's law, needed. He was qualified to take our sin and their judgment on himself, because he was indeed spotless and without blemish and the perfect Lamb of God, the Lamb that was slaughtered for all the times that we've taken Satan at his word, all the times that we refuse to endure temptation, all the times that we have tested and doubted God, all the times that we have worshiped idols. And when his work was done, he said, it is finished. He laid his life down, and he rose 3 days later, crushing the serpent's head once and for all, like God said he would do back in Genesis. Satan has no power. If you turn from your sins, yes, people at a Christian conference, if you turn from your sins and put your trust in Jesus, you will receive the power of the Holy Spirit, and he will help you resist just like he did. If you have the Holy Spirit already, I beg you, don't be discouraged. Resistance is hard. It gets exhausting, but remember, you have a great high priest who has been there and done that. He is working in and through his church to strengthen and sanctify you. So don't isolate yourself because you're struggling too much. He sympathizes with you, and he is interceding for you, and he has a throne of grace that he beckons you to come and receive help when you need it. This is crucial to understand, because how you respond to temptation will impact your ministry. I know you're here to learn and be equipped, but Satan wants your faith. And if he sees that your faith is weak, he can weaken the faith of all of your disciples as you walk. At the end of the day, you have two choices. Believe God's word is true, or just simply take Satan at his.

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0: What would you do tomorrow if you were absolutely certain that the Lord was with you? Like what courage might that give you to sort of step out from what's comfortable, to know for certain that the Lord is with you? What is he calling you to do that you might step into fully if you were sure that he was with you? Look, we love courage, don't we? We love stories of courage. We love people who are courageous. We celebrate them. We want to be like them. But if we're honest with ourselves, most of us are anything but courageous, aren't we? We are timid, we're faint-hearted, and we're fearful. A lot of us are afraid that we are not enough, that we don't have what it takes. So what kind of fortitude, what kind of grit might arise from a certainty, a confidence that God was with us?
1: None of us in this room, none of us under the sound of my voice, want to be known as a coward. God doesn't want you to be a coward. God wants you to be strong and courageous. Webster defines cowardice this way: it's one who shows disgraceful fear or timidity in the face of danger and difficulty. No one wants to be that person, that man, that woman who's a coward, who shrinks back in fear when the difficulty comes. We want to be people who are strong and courageous. We want to be brave and we want to be valiant. But the question is, how?
2: Joshua 1:9, God says, "Have I not commanded you? Be strong and of good courage. Do not be afraid, nor be dismayed, for the Lord your God is with you wherever you go." Here is Joshua taking over from Moses. He didn't feel qualified. He didn't feel strong within himself. But here is God trying to give him a pep talk because he has to lead these millions into the promised land. And God tells him, "Have I not commanded you?" You know how many times God told Joshua to be strong and courageous? 7 times. You know why that God had to tell him that? Because he was fearful. And God had to encourage him to go forth. God expects us to be courageous. Why? He says it. Because I'm with you. You can operate in courage. Why? Because I am with you. And if God be with us, who or what can stand against us? He tells you today, I want to say this to someone. I'm speaking to someone in here. God is saying to you, "Have I not commanded you? Have I not told you? Be strong and courageous, because the Lord goes with you." The Lord goes with you.
1: God has promised to us his enduring presence. That's what he has promised. Now, he said to Joshua, "No man will be able to stand before you all the days of your life. Just as I have been with Moses, I will be with you. I will not fail you or forsake you. So be strong and courageous, because I'm with you. I'm with you." Now, God's presence makes all the difference in the world. And God has promised, when we put our faith and trust in Jesus, he's promised to come in. And he says, "I'll give you my Holy Spirit, and he will be with you, and he will be in you, and he will be with you forever. He won't leave you." You know, David said in that great psalm, "Even though I pass through the valley of the shadow of death, I fear no evil." Why? Because you are with me. God being with you makes all the difference. And when God is with you, as the scripture says, if God is for us, who can be against us? So Joshua's going up. He's going to have to fight giants. He's going to have to go up against warriors. He's going to have to go up against some vicious, ruthless people. He can't do that in and of himself. But he can do that if the Lord is with him. The Lord said to Joshua, "I will be with you. And no one will be able to stand before you, because I am with you." And the Lord says that same thing to you and to me today. Don't be afraid. You look to me. I will be with you.
2: Have I not commanded you? Be strong and courageous. Do not be afraid. Do not be dismayed. For the Lord your God goes with you wherever you go. God is saying you can have courage because my presence is with you. My presence will go with you. You're not alone. The creator of the universe, who sits enthroned in the heavens, is with you. He not only sends you, but then he goes around, turns around and goes with you. Romans 8:31 says, what then shall we say to these things? If God is for us, who can be against us? He who did not spare his own son, but delivered him up for us all, how shall he not with him freely give us all things? No matter how big the giant is, no matter how great the lion is, no matter how great the grave or the situation is, we serve a God who's greater still. And that God dwells on the inside of every believer. David said, when I walk through the valley of the shadow of death, I will fear no evil. It doesn't say that I won't walk through the valley. It says, when I do walk through the valley, I shall fear no evil, for thou art with me. When I walk through the valley of my health, I will fear no evil. When I walk through the valley of my family situation, I will fear no evil. When I walk through the valley of them talking about me and disliking me and shunning me, I will fear no evil. When I walk through the valley of the job that they know they were trying to push me out, I will fear no evil, for thou art with me.
0: When we get in over our heads, there is a reminder that he is there. You know, the most frequent command in all the Bible, it's a two-part. It goes, do not fear, for I am with you. That command, do not fear, for I am with you, at least 366 variations of that in the Bible. Why? Because we need a constant reminder that God is present with us, because we get fearful and we get scared and we start to feel like we're alone. And God says, no, I'm right here with you. Keep going, I'm right here with you. We need that constant reminder of God's presence with us.
2: The basis of which I have courage is not in my own strength, it's in the strength of the Lord. It says, fear not, for I am with you. Isaiah 41:10. Be not dismayed, for I am your God. I will strengthen you. I will help you. I will uphold you with my right. Listen, look at what God is saying. I am with you. I am your God. I will strengthen you. I will help you. I will uphold you. According to this verse, none of those bases was on us. Everyone was what God was providing to us.
3: Pretty much almost everywhere in the Bible where it says not to fear, it only gives one reason not to fear, and that is, for I am with you. It's pretty simple, isn't it? Fear not.

0: God, you're here.
1: He's with us. He will never leave us. He will never forsake us. Strength and courage, my brothers and sisters, are not found within you. They are found in knowing that God is with you. What would I do tomorrow if I was certain God was with me? What's that thing that's just sitting in your gut right now that you know you need to do, but you're hesitant, that if you knew and you were certain that God was with you, do? And maybe it's not tomorrow. Maybe it's like right now. Maybe it's right after the service. Maybe it's today. What would I do today? What would I do now? What would I do immediately if I was absolutely certain that God was with me?

And thank the Lord. Amen. God is good. Hallelujah. Hallelujah. And Obadiah, verse number 17. I'm not going to preach. I'm just going to lead you through some prayers and begin to pray for you and release deliverance. We've already had a time of praise and worship. And then the word, of course, also breaks the power of demons and devils. Demons hate worship. They hate the word. They hate the presence of God. Obadiah, verse 17, says, "But upon Mount Zion shall be deliverance, and there shall be holiness, and the house of Jacob shall possess their possessions." And then in verse 21, the last verse of the book, it says, "And saviors," or deliverers, "shall come up on Mount Zion to judge the Mount of Esau, and the kingdom shall be the Lord's." We're doing a lot of teaching on Zion, and one of the characteristics of Zion is deliverance. Verse 17, it says, "Upon Mount Zion shall be deliverance." And then, of course, in verse 21, it says that saviors or deliverers shall come up on Mount Zion. So Zion is not only a place of deliverance, it is also a place of deliverers. God wants every believer to receive deliverance and also to be a deliverer. And then in verse 21, it ties in Mount Zion to the kingdom. It says the kingdom shall be the Lord's. So Zion is also a place of the kingdom, a place of authority, a place of power, a place of deliverance, and a place of deliverers. Many of you have gone through mass deliverance before. I don't think we've ever done it on a Sunday, but we're going to do it this Sunday because I wanted everyone to get a chance to get prayer. And before we do, there's some things we need to pray about. Demons will hold on to anything in your life that they can to remain. And we need to make sure that everything that the enemy would hold on to is eliminated. And we need to be able to say like Jesus, that the prince of this world comes and has nothing in me. No ground to attack, no ground to hold on to. One of the major things that I deal with in praying for people who need deliverance is that first and foremost, you must want to be delivered. You must have a desire to be delivered. You must exercise your will against the enemy. There's nothing the devil can do once you decide and you repent and decide you want to be set free. No matter how difficult your life has been, if you will make a decision now that not only will I be delivered, but deliverance will be a part of my lifestyle. Deliverance is not a one-time event. It's a part of your lifestyle. That whenever you need to be set free from something, you're willing to allow the Lord to take it away from you. And so today we're going to pray for a lot of different things and believe God for deliverance. But first, I need you to agree with me that you will receive deliverance today. And if you're not saved, if you're here today and you're backslidden or you're away from God, the first thing you need to do is you need to repent. The word repent simply means to change the way you think and to turn your life around. Make a decision. Repent and believe the gospel. The gospel is the power of God unto salvation, unto deliverance. The gospel is the good news that Jesus Christ has come. He has died. He was raised again from the dead. He rose again. He ascended. He sits on the right hand of God the Father. And that through his death and resurrection, your sins can be forgiven. And all the powers of hell can be broken off of your life. One of the major things that demons hold on to is sin. If you have sin in your life, demons will be with that sin. And so let's pray this prayer together. I want you to just bow your head and you can close your Bibles and just get ready to say these prayers with me. I'm going to share some things about unforgiveness and breaking curses, but first we're going to deal with any sin that may be in your life. Repeat after me. Say, "Heavenly Father, I believe that Jesus Christ came and died. I believe that he became sin for me. I believe he took my sins
upon himself on the cross. And because of his blood, my sins are forgiven. I claim the blood of Jesus for cleansing from my sins and all my iniquities. Thank you, Lord, for forgiving me. I repent of anything, any way of thinking, any lifestyle that is contrary to the Word of God. I turn away from it. And I ask you, Heavenly Father, to forgive me for any sin that I've committed, knowingly or unknowingly. I repent. I ask for forgiveness, and I receive cleansing today in Jesus' name. Amen. Now, I want any woman that has had an abortion, I want you to pray this with me. And I want you to do it. We're going to do it in a way that no one has to know that you've ever done this. So let's all pray this together, even if you've never been involved in one. Say this. Say, Heavenly Father, I join my brothers and sisters in repentance for all abortion, any murder that we have committed against unborn children. In the name of Jesus, Lord, forgive our society and forgive us if we have shed innocent blood. I break the curse of murder, the curse of the vagabond, curses of guilt, shame, and condemnation. In the name of Jesus, I rebuke any spirit of death that would follow my life because of an abortion. In the name of Jesus, I renounce these spirits and I command them to leave me in Jesus' name. Now say this with me. Say, Heavenly Father, you said in your word, whosoever shall call upon the name of the Lord, it shall be delivered. I call upon the name of Jesus. I believe that Jesus died on the cross for my sins. I believe that he was buried, and on the third day he rose again. I believe he ascended into heaven and sits on the right hand of God. I believe he is coming again. I confess Jesus as my Lord and Savior. I believe that Jesus is my deliverer. In the name of Jesus, I call upon you, Lord, to deliver me and set me free from any spirit in my life that is operating that is against your will. I break all ungodly soul ties that I have with any person that I've sinned with or been involved with that is not serving you. In the name of Jesus, I loose myself from every assignment of hell, every spirit of darkness. And in the name of Jesus, I tell the enemy, I belong to Jesus. You cannot stay in my life. I remind you that you are defeated. You have been spoiled. Your power has been broken. And through the Holy Ghost, I believe that today I will receive deliverance for my life. I command every hidden spirit that would hide in my life, you must be exposed. You cannot stay. I do not want you. I want to be free. I want to live holy. I want to live clean. I am saved. I am a child of God. You have no right to operate in my body, in my mind, in my soul, and in the area of my life. I renounce you. You cannot stay against my will, but you must leave. In the name of Jesus, I believe today that deliverance is the children's bread. I am a child of God. Deliverance belongs to me. I have a right to it. And by faith, I receive it today in Jesus' name. Amen. How many believe God today? Amen.

0: And let's sing it all together. Say the Lord.
1: The Lord is my shepherd.
0: He goes before me.
1: He goes before me.
0: Defender behind me.

0: Have you walked off track? Have you ran in the right direction but maybe fallen into a pit of depression? Don't worry. God will outstretch His hand as He's doing right now. He will be with you and He won't let you stay there for a moment longer than He will allow. He knows how much your heart can bear. He's with you, and maybe we won't get all the answers until heaven. But the answer is to all our questions, Jesus is Lord and He's faithful. Jesus' blood will never fail you. Hallelujah. Today, if you admit that you have not made your life right with Jesus Christ, today is the day where you pick up the call and you get ready to run, to first stand strong in knowing that you're beautiful, you're God's child, He loves you, He'll be with you, His grace is sufficient, that all things come together for the good for those who love Him, who've been called according to His purpose. You are called, and you today, I hope, will answer. Answer the call, not because that you think you can take the call or endure the race on your own. That's why we give God all the glory. His grace to hear the call and His grace and mercy to run the race. Lord, we thank You for Your amazing grace. We thank You, Lord, that You are God. And You know the things that we carry and we're burdened with. And we pray in Jesus' name, You would comfort us and heal us, lead us. Lord, we pray for physical miracles all across this place, but Lord, more than a physical miracle, we pray, Lord God, that our soul would be restored in Your hands and that we'd be carried until eternity. God, we just give You praise for Your word and Your faithfulness right now. God, may You touch the believers, the ones who already have a relationship with You. And if there'd be anyone who feels tired and weary, comfort them, carry them, refresh them, give them the sight of what You see for the day, the calls You want them to make, the hugs You want them to give, the people You want us to forgive. Help us to be the light in Your love. Lord, for anyone who doesn't know You yet, we ask God that today would be the day of salvation. Today would be the day that everything changes. We pray, Lord God, that if there'd be anyone who wants God to change, who wants You to change their life, that they'd call out to You today. Would you repeat this prayer after me? Say, dear Lord Jesus, come into my heart. Forgive me of my sin. I'm so sorry for them. Thank You, Jesus, for dying on the cross and raising Yourself from the grave. Thank You, God, that You promise that as I believe in You, I will also be raised. Lord, heal my heart. Change me. Fill me with Your Holy Spirit, Your peace, Your comfort, and Your joy. I want to know You more each and every day. In Jesus' name I pray. Amen.
1: In the morning when I rise to meet

Psalm 145, 13 through 19. The Lord is faithful in all his words and kind in all his works. The Lord upholds all who are falling and raises up all who are bowed down. The eyes of all look to you, and you give them their food in due season. You open your hand, you satisfy the desire of every living thing. The Lord is righteous in all his ways and kind in all his works. The Lord is near to all who call on him, to all who call on him in truth. He fulfills the desire of those who fear him. He also hears their cry and saves them. First Corinthians 10, verse 13. No temptation has overtaken you that is not common to man. God is faithful, and he will not let you be tempted beyond your ability. But with the temptation, he will also provide the way of escape, that you may be able to endure it. Second Peter 3, 8 through 9. But do not overlook this one fact, beloved, that with the Lord one day is as 1,000 years, and 1,000 years as one day. The Lord is not slow to fulfill his promise, as some count slowness, but is patient toward you, not wishing that any should perish, but that all should reach repentance. Matthew 28, 18 through 20. And Jesus came and said to them, "All authority in heaven and on earth has been given to me. Go therefore and make disciples of all nations, baptizing them in the name of the Father and of the Son and of the Holy Spirit, teaching them to observe all that I have commanded you. And behold, I am with you always, to the end of the age." Mark 16, 15 through 18. And he said to them, "Go into all the world and proclaim the gospel to the whole creation. Whoever believes and is baptized will be saved. But whoever does not believe will be condemned. And these signs will accompany those who believe. In my name they will cast out demons.

Philippians 6:14. And God raised the Lord and will also raise us up by his power. Second Corinthians 4:14. He who raised the Lord Jesus will raise us also with Jesus and bring us with you into his presence. James 1:12. Blessed is the man who remains steadfast under trial, for when he has stood the test, he will receive the crown of life, which God has promised to those who love him. 1 Peter 4:1-2. Since therefore Christ suffered in the flesh, arm yourselves with the same way of thinking. For whoever has suffered in the flesh has ceased from sin, so as to live for the rest of the time in the flesh, no longer for human passions, but for the will of God. 1 John 3:1-3. See what kind of love the Father has given to us, that we should be called children of God. And so we are. The reason why the world does not know us is that it did not know him. Beloved, we are God's children now, and what we will be has not yet appeared. But we know that when he appears, we shall be like him, because we shall see him as he is. And everyone who thus hopes in him purifies himself as he is pure. Colossians 3:1-4. If then you have been raised with Christ, seek the things that are above, where Christ is, seated at the right hand of God. Set your minds on things that are above, not on things that are on earth. For you have died, and your life is hidden with Christ in God. When Christ, who is your life, appears, then you also will appear with him in glory. 2 Peter 3:13. But according to his promise, we are waiting for new heavens and a new earth in which righteousness dwells. John 10:9-11. I am the door. If anyone enters by me, he will be saved and will go in and out and find pasture. The thief comes only to steal and kill and destroy. I came that they may have life and have it abundantly. I am the good shepherd. The good shepherd lays down his life for the sheep. Romans 6:22-23. But now that you have been set free from sin and have become slaves of God, the fruit you get leads to sanctification, and its end, eternal life. For the wages of sin is death, but the free gift of God is eternal life in Christ Jesus our Lord. Numbers 23:19. God is not man that he should lie, or a son of man that he should change his mind. Has he said, and will he not do it? Or has he spoken, and will he not fulfill it? Psalm 121. I lift up my eyes to the hills. From where does my help come? My help comes from the Lord, who made heaven and earth. He will not let your foot be moved. He who keeps you will not slumber. Behold, he who keeps Israel will neither slumber nor sleep. The Lord is your keeper. The Lord is your

your shade on your right hand. The sun shall not strike you by day, nor the moon by night. The Lord will keep you from all evil. He will keep your life. The Lord will keep your going out and your coming in from this time forth and forevermore. Psalm 1, 1 through 3. Blessed is the man who walks not in the counsel of the wicked, nor stands in the way of sinners, nor sits in the seat of scoffers. But his delight is in the law of the Lord, and on his law he meditates day and night. He is like a tree planted by streams of water, that yields its fruit in its season, and its leaf does not wither. In all that he does, he prospers.

Romans chapter 1, 16 through 17. For I am not ashamed of the gospel, for it is the power of God for salvation to everyone who believes, to the Jew first and also to the Greek. For in it the righteousness of God is revealed from faith for faith. As it is written, the righteous shall live by faith. Second Corinthians chapter 1, 3 through 5. Blessed be the God and Father of our Lord Jesus Christ, the Father of mercies and God of all comfort, who comforts us in all our affliction, so that we may be able to comfort those who are in any affliction with the comfort with which we ourselves are comforted by God. For as we share abundantly in Christ's sufferings, so through Christ we share abundantly in comfort too. Second Corinthians chapter 5, verse 17. Therefore, if anyone is in Christ, he is a new creation. The old has passed away. Behold, the new has come. John chapter 10, 27 through 30. My sheep hear my voice, and I know them, and they follow me. I give them eternal life, and they will never perish, and no one will snatch them out of my hand. My Father, who has given them to me, is greater than all, and no one is able to snatch them out of the Father's hand. I and the Father are one. Acts chapter 1, 7 through 8. It is not for you to know times or seasons that the Father has fixed by his own authority, but you will receive power when the Holy Spirit comes upon you, and you will be my witnesses in Jerusalem and in all Judea and Samaria and to the end of the earth. 2 Corinthians chapter 1, 20 through 22. For all the promises of God find their yes in him. That is why it is through him that we utter our amen to God for his glory. And it is God who establishes us with you in Christ, and has anointed us, and who has also put his seal on us, and given us his Spirit in our hearts as a guarantee. Acts chapter 2, 38 through 39. And Peter said to them, "Repent and be baptized, every one of you, in the name of Jesus Christ, for the forgiveness of your sins. And you will receive the gift of the Holy Spirit. For the promise is for you and for your children, and for all who are far off, everyone whom the Lord our God calls to himself." Deuteronomy 26, 17 through 19. You have declared today that the Lord is your God, and that you will walk in his ways, and keep his statutes and his commandments and his rules, and will obey his voice. And the Lord has declared today that you are a people for his treasured possession, as he has promised you, and that you are to keep all his commandments, and that he will set you in praise and in fame and in honor high above all nations that he has made, and that you shall be a people holy to the Lord your God, as he promised. Hebrews chapter 10, 19 through 23. Therefore, brothers,
Since we have confidence to enter the holy places by the blood of Jesus, by the new and living way that he opened for us through the curtain, that is through his flesh, and since we have a great priest over the house of God, let us draw near with a true heart in full assurance of faith, with our hearts sprinkled clean from an evil conscience and our bodies washed with pure water. Let us hold fast the confession of our hope without wavering, for he who promised is faithful. Exodus 14:13-14. And Moses said to the people, "Fear not, stand firm, and see the salvation of the Lord, which he will work for you today. For the Egyptians whom you see today, you shall never see again. The Lord will fight for you, and you have only to be silent." Isaiah 43:1-3. "But now, thus says the Lord, he who created you, O Jacob, he who formed you, O Israel, fear not, for I have redeemed you. I have called you by name. You are mine. When you pass through the waters, I will be with you, and through the rivers, they shall not overwhelm you. When you walk through fire, you shall not be burned, and the flame shall not consume you. For I am the Lord your God, the Holy One of Israel, your Savior." Isaiah 54:10. "For the mountains may depart and the hills be removed, but my steadfast love shall not depart from you, and my covenant of peace shall not be removed, says the Lord, who has compassion on you." Isaiah 54:13-14. "All your children shall be taught by the Lord, and great shall be the peace of your children. In righteousness you shall be established. You shall be far from oppression, for you shall not fear, and from terror, for it shall not come near you. And great shall be the peace of your children. In righteousness you shall be established. You shall be far from oppression, for you shall not fear, and from terror, for it shall not come near you." Isaiah 54:13-14. "No weapon that is fashioned against you shall succeed, and you shall refute every tongue that rises against you in judgment. This is the heritage of the servants of the Lord, and their vindication from me, declares the Lord." Isaiah 58:6-12. "Is not this the fast that I choose? To loose the bonds of wickedness, to undo the straps of the yoke, to let the oppressed go free, and to break every yoke? Is it not to share your bread with the hungry and bring the homeless poor into your house? When you see the naked, to cover him, and not to hide yourself from your own flesh? Then shall your light break forth like the dawn, and your healing shall spring up speedily. Your righteousness shall go before you. The glory of the Lord shall be your rear guard. Then you shall call, and the Lord will answer. You shall cry, and he will say, 'Here I am.' If you take away the yoke from your midst,
the pointing of the finger and speaking wickedness. If you pour yourself out for the hungry and satisfy the desire of the afflicted, then shall your light rise in the darkness and your gloom be as the noonday. And the Lord will guide you continually and satisfy your desire in scorched places and make your bones strong. And you shall be like a watered garden, like a spring of water whose waters do not fail. And your ancient ruins shall be rebuilt. You shall raise up the foundations of many generations. You shall be called the repairer of the breach, the restorer of streets to dwell in. James 1:2-5. Count it all joy, my brothers, when you meet trials of various kinds. For you know that the testing of your faith produces steadfastness. And let steadfastness have its full effect, that you may be perfect and complete, lacking in nothing. If any of you lacks wisdom, let him ask God, who gives generously to all without reproach, and it will be given him. James 4:7-8, and verse 10. Submit yourselves therefore to God. Resist the devil and he will flee from you. Draw near to God and he will draw near to you. Humble yourselves before the Lord and he will exalt you. First John 1:9. If we confess our sins, he is faithful and just to forgive us our sins and to cleanse us from all unrighteousness. 2 Chronicles 7:14-16. If my people who are called by my name humble themselves and pray and seek my face and turn from their wicked ways, then I will hear from heaven and will forgive their sin and heal their land. Now my eyes will be open and my ears attentive to the prayer that is made in this place. For now I have chosen and consecrated this house that my name may be there forever. My eyes and my heart will be there for all time. Deuteronomy 31:6-8. Be strong and courageous. Do not fear or be in dread of them, for it is the Lord your God who goes with you. He will not leave you or forsake you. Then Moses summoned Joshua and said to him in the sight of all Israel, be strong and courageous. For you shall go with this people into the land that the Lord has sworn to their fathers to give them, and you shall put them in possession of it. It is the Lord who goes before you. He will be with you. He will not leave you or forsake you. Do not fear or be dismayed. Jeremiah 29:11-14. For I know the plans I have for you, declares the Lord. Plans for welfare and not for evil, to give you a future and a hope. Then you will call upon me and come and pray to me, and I will hear you. You will seek me and find me, when you seek me with all your heart. I will be found by you, declares the Lord. John 3:16-17.
For God so loved the world that he gave his only Son, that whoever believes in him should not perish, but have eternal life. For God did not send his Son into the world to condemn the world, but in order that the world might be saved through him. John chapter 8, 34 through 36. Jesus answered them, "Truly, truly, I say to you, everyone who practices sin is a slave to sin. The slave does not remain in the house forever. The Son remains forever. So if the Son sets you free, you will be free indeed." Malachi chapter 3, 10 through 12. "Bring the full tithe into the storehouse, that there may be food in my house, and thereby put me to the test, says the Lord of hosts, if I will not open the windows of heaven for you and pour down for you a blessing until there is no more need. I will rebuke the devourer for you, so that it will not destroy the fruits of your soil, and your vine in the field shall not fail to bear, says the Lord of hosts. Then all nations will call you blessed, for you will be a land of delight, says the Lord of hosts." Mark chapter 11, 22 through 26. And Jesus answered them, "Have faith in God. Truly I say to you, whoever says to this mountain, 'Be taken up and thrown into the sea,' and does not doubt in his heart, but believes that what he says will come to pass, it will be done for him. Therefore I tell you, whatever you ask in prayer, believe that you have received it, and it will be yours. And whenever you stand praying, forgive if you have anything against anyone, so that your Father also who is in heaven may forgive you your trespasses.

Joshua chapter 1, 6 through 9. Be strong and courageous, for you shall cause this people to inherit the land that I swore to their fathers to give them. Only be strong and very courageous, being careful to do according to all the law that Moses, my servant, commanded you. Do not turn from it to the right hand or to the left, that you may have good success wherever you go. This book of the law shall not depart from your mouth, but you shall meditate on it day and night, so that you may be careful to do according to all that is written in it. For then you will make your way prosperous, and then you will have good success. Have I not commanded you? Be strong and courageous. Do not be frightened, and do not be dismayed, for the Lord your God is with you wherever you go. Philippians chapter 4, 19 through 20. And my God will supply every need of yours according to his riches and glory in Christ Jesus. To our God and Father be glory forever and ever. Amen. Psalm chapter 37, 3 through 11. Trust in the Lord and do good. Dwell in the land and befriend faithfulness. Delight yourself in the Lord, and he will give you the desires of your heart. Commit your way to the Lord. Trust in him, and he will act. He will bring forth your righteousness as the light, and your justice as the noonday. Be still before the Lord, and wait patiently for him. Fret not yourself over the one who prospers in his way, over the man who carries out evil devices. Refrain from anger and forsake wrath. Fret not yourself. It tends only to evil. For the evildoers shall be cut off, but those who wait for the Lord shall inherit the land. In just a little while, the wicked will be no more. Though you look carefully at his place, he will not be there. But the meek shall inherit the land and delight themselves in abundant peace. Psalm chapter 50, 14 through 15. Offer to God a sacrifice of thanksgiving, and perform your vows to the Most High, and call upon me in the day of trouble. I will deliver you, and you shall glorify me.

Revelation chapter 2, 5 through 7. Remember therefore from where you have fallen. Repent and do the works you did at first. If not, I will come to you and remove your lampstand from its place, unless you repent. Yet this you have. You hate the works of the Nicolaitans, which I also hate. He who has an ear, let him hear what the Spirit says to the churches. To the one who conquers, I will grant to eat of the tree of life, which is in the paradise of God. Revelation chapter 2, 10 through 11. Be faithful unto death, and I will give you the crown of life. He who has an ear, let him hear what the Spirit says to the churches. The one who conquers will not be hurt by the second death. Revelation chapter 2, verse 17. He who has an ear, let him hear what the Spirit says to the churches. To the one who conquers, I will give some of the hidden manna, and I will give him a white stone with a new name written on the stone that no one knows except the one who receives it. Revelation chapter 2, 26 through 29. The one who conquers and who keeps my works until the end, to him I will give authority over the nations, and he will rule them with a rod of iron, as when earthen pots are broken in pieces, even as I myself have received authority from my Father, and I will give him the morning star. He who has an ear, let him hear what the Spirit says to the churches. Revelation chapter 3, verse 5. The one who conquers will be clothed thus in white garments, and I will never blot out his name from the book of life. I will confess his name before my Father and before his angels. He who has an ear, let him hear what the Spirit says to the churches. Revelation chapter 3, 10 through 13. Because you have kept my word about patient endurance, I will keep you from the hour of trial that is coming on the whole world, to try those who dwell on the earth. I am coming soon. Hold fast what you have, so that no one may seize your crown. The one who conquers, I will make him a pillar in the temple of my God. Never shall he go out of it. And I will write on him the name of my God and the name of the city of my God, the New Jerusalem, which comes down from my God out of heaven, and my own new name. He who has an ear, let him hear what the Spirit says to the churches. Revelation chapter 3, 20 through 22. Behold, I stand at the door and knock. If anyone hears my voice and opens the door, I will come in to him and eat with him, and he with me. The one who conquers, I will grant him to sit with me on my throne, as I also conquered and sat down with my Father on his throne. He who has an ear, let him hear what the Spirit says to the churches. First Peter chapter 3, 10 through 12.
Whoever desires to love life and see good days, let him keep his tongue from evil and his lips from speaking deceit. Let him turn away from evil and do good. Let him seek peace and pursue it. For the eyes of the Lord are on the righteous, and his ears are open to their prayer. But the face of the Lord is against those who do evil. Philippians chapter 4, 4 through 9. Rejoice in the Lord always. Again, I will say, rejoice. Let your reasonableness be known to everyone. The Lord is at hand. Do not be anxious about anything, but in everything, by prayer and supplication, with thanksgiving, let your requests be known to God. And the peace of God, which surpasses all understanding, will guard your hearts and your minds in Christ Jesus. Finally, brothers, whatever is true, whatever is honorable, whatever is just, whatever is pure, whatever is lovely, whatever is commendable, if there is any excellence, if there is anything worthy of praise, think about these things. What you have learned and received and heard and seen in me, practice these things, and the God of peace will be with you. Psalm chapter 34, 15 through 19. The eyes of the Lord are toward the righteous, and his ears toward their cry. The face of the Lord is against those who do evil, to cut off the memory of them from the earth. When the righteous cry for help, the Lord hears and delivers them out of all their troubles. The Lord is near to the brokenhearted and saves the crushed in spirit. Many are the afflictions of the righteous, but the Lord delivers him out of them all. Jeremiah chapter 33, 2 through 3. Thus says the Lord who made the earth, the Lord who formed it to establish it. The Lord is his name. Call to me and I will answer you and will tell you great and hidden things that you have not known. Jeremiah chapter 33, verse 6. Behold, I will bring it health and cure, and I will cure them, and I will reveal to them abundance of peace and truth. Isaiah 41, 10 through 13. Fear not, for I am with you. Be not dismayed, for I am your God. I will strengthen you. I will help you. I will uphold you with my righteous right hand. Behold, all who are incensed against you shall be put to shame and confounded. Those who strive against you shall be as nothing and shall perish. You shall seek those who contend with you, but you shall not find them. Those who war against you shall be as nothing at all. For I, the Lord your God, hold your right hand. It is I who say to you, fear not. I am the one who helps you. Isaiah 40, 27 through 31. Why do you say, O Jacob, and speak, O Israel, my way is hidden from the Lord,
and my right is disregarded by my God. Have you not known? Have you not heard? The Lord is the everlasting God, the creator of the ends of the earth. He does not faint or grow weary. His understanding is unsearchable. He gives power to the faint, and to him who has no might, he increases strength. Even youths shall faint and be weary, and young men shall fall exhausted. But they who wait for the Lord shall renew their strength. They shall mount up with wings like eagles. They shall run and not be weary. They shall walk and not faint. Matthew chapter 11, 28 through 30. Come to me, all who labor and are heavily burdened, and I will give you rest. Take my yoke upon you and learn from me, for I am gentle and humble in heart, and you will find rest for your souls. For my yoke is easy and my burden is light. Psalm 91. He who dwells in the secret place of the Most High will rest in the shadow of the Almighty. I will say of Yahweh, He is my refuge and my fortress, my God in whom I trust. For He will deliver you from the snare of the fowler and from the deadly pestilence. He will cover you with His feathers. Under His wings you will take refuge. His faithfulness is your shield and rampart. You shall not be afraid of the terror by night, nor of the arrow that flies by day, nor of the pestilence that walks in darkness, nor of the destruction that wastes at noonday. 1,000 may fall at your side, and 10,000 at your right hand, but it will not come near you. You will only look with your eyes and see the recompense of the wicked. Because you have made Yahweh your refuge and the Most High your dwelling place, no evil shall happen to you. Neither shall any plague come near your dwelling. For He will put His angels in charge of you to guard you in all your ways. They will bear you up in their hands so that you won't dash your foot against a stone. You will tread on the lion and the cobra. You will trample the young lion and the serpent underfoot. Because He has set His love on me, therefore I will deliver him. I will set him on high because he has known my name. He will call on me and I will answer him. I will be with him in trouble. I will deliver him and honor him. I will satisfy him with long life and show him my salvation. Romans chapter 8, 16 through 18. The Spirit Himself testifies with our spirit that we are children of God. And if children, then heirs, heirs of God, and joint heirs with Christ, if indeed we suffer with Him, that we may also be glorified with Him. For I consider that the sufferings of this present time are not worthy to be compared with the glory which will be revealed toward us. John chapter 14, 25 through 27. These things I have spoken to you while I am still with you. But the Helper, the Holy Spirit, whom the Father will send in my name, He will teach you all things and bring to your remembrance all that I have said to you. Peace I leave with you. My peace I give to you.
Not as the world gives do I give to you. Let not your hearts be troubled, neither let them be afraid. Romans chapter 5, 1 through 5. Therefore, since we have been justified by faith, we have peace with God through our Lord Jesus Christ. Through him, we have also obtained access by faith into this grace in which we stand, and we rejoice in hope of the glory of God. Not only that, but we rejoice in our sufferings, knowing that suffering produces endurance, and endurance produces character, and character produces hope, and hope does not put us to shame. Because God's love has been poured into our hearts through the Holy Spirit who has been given to us. Second Corinthians chapter 13, verse 11. Finally, brothers, rejoice. Aim for restoration. Comfort one another. Agree with one another. Live in peace, and the God of love and peace will be with you. Isaiah chapter 53, verse 5. But he was wounded for our transgressions, he was crushed for our iniquities. Upon him was the chastisement that brought us peace, and with his stripes we are healed. Psalm chapter 37, verse 37. Mark the blameless and behold the upright, for there is a future for the man of peace. Hebrews chapter 12, verse 11. For the moment, all discipline seems painful rather than pleasant, but later it yields the peaceful fruit of righteousness to those who have been trained by it. Matthew chapter 6, 25 through 33. Therefore I tell you, do not be anxious about your life, what you will eat or what you will drink, nor about your body, what you will put on. Is not life more than food, and the body more than clothing? Look at the birds of the air. They neither sow nor reap, nor gather into barns, and yet your heavenly Father feeds them. Are you not of more value than they? And which of you, by being anxious, can add a single hour to his span of life? And why are you anxious about clothing? Consider the lilies of the field, how they grow. They neither toil nor spin. Yet I tell you, even Solomon in all his glory was not arrayed like one of these. But if God so clothes the grass of the field, which today is alive and tomorrow is thrown into the oven, will he not much more clothe you? O you of little faith. Therefore, do not be anxious, saying, what shall we eat, or what shall we drink, or what shall we wear? For the Gentiles seek after these things, and your heavenly Father knows that you need them all. But seek first the kingdom of God and his righteousness, and all these things will be added to you.

Psalm chapter 126, 5 through 6. Those who sow in tears shall reap with shouts of joy. He who goes out weeping, bearing the seed for sowing, shall come home with shouts of joy, bringing his sheaves with him. Psalm 16, 5 through 11. The Lord is my chosen portion and my cup. You hold my lot. The lines have fallen for me in pleasant places. Indeed, I have a beautiful inheritance. I bless the Lord who gives me counsel. In the night also my heart instructs me. I have set the Lord always before me. Because he is at my right hand, I shall not be shaken. Therefore my heart is glad, and my whole being rejoices. My flesh also dwells secure. For you will not abandon my soul to Sheol, or let your Holy One see corruption. You make known to me the path of life. In your presence there's fullness of joy. At your right hand are pleasures forevermore. John 16:33. I have said these things to you, that in me you may have peace. In the world you will have tribulation, but take heart. I have overcome the world. First Peter chapter 5, 6 through 7. Humble yourselves, therefore, under the mighty hand of God, so that at the proper time he may exalt you, casting all your anxieties on him, because he cares for you.

Lamentations 3:22-23. The steadfast love of the Lord never ceases. His mercies never come to an end. They are new every morning. Great is your faithfulness.

Psalm 32:7-10. You are a hiding place for me. You preserve me from trouble. You surround me with shouts of deliverance. Many are the sorrows of the wicked, but steadfast love surrounds the one who trusts in the Lord. Jeremiah 17:7-8. Blessed is the man who trusts in the Lord, whose trust is the Lord. He is like a tree planted by water that sends out its roots by the stream and does not fear when heat comes, for its leaves remain green and is not anxious in the year of drought, for it does not cease to bear fruit. Romans 8:26-30. Likewise, the Spirit helps us in our weakness, for we do not know what to pray for as we ought. But the Spirit Himself intercedes for us with groanings too deep for words. And He who searches hearts knows what is the mind of the Spirit, because the Spirit intercedes for the saints according to the will of God. And we know that for those who love God, all things work together for good, for those who are called according to His purpose. For those whom He foreknew, He also predestined to be conformed to the image of His Son, in order that He might be the firstborn among many brothers. And those whom He predestined, He also called. And those whom He called, He also justified. And those whom He justified, He also glorified. Romans 8:35-39. Who shall separate us from the love of Christ? Shall tribulation, or distress, or persecution, or famine, or nakedness, or danger, or sword? As it is written, for your sake we are being killed all day long. We are regarded as sheep to be slaughtered. No, in all these things we are more than conquerors through Him who loved us. For I am sure that neither death nor life, nor angels nor rulers, nor things present nor things to come, nor powers, nor height nor depth, nor anything else in all creation will be able to separate us from the love of God in Christ Jesus our Lord. Romans 10:9-13. If you confess with your mouth that Jesus is Lord, and believe in your heart that God raised Him from the dead, you will be saved. For with the heart one believes and is justified, and with the mouth one confesses and is saved. For the Scripture says, everyone who believes in Him will not be put to shame. For there is no distinction between Jew and Greek, for the same Lord is Lord of all, bestowing His riches on all who call on Him. For everyone who calls on the name of the Lord will be saved. Psalm 9:9-12. The Lord is a stronghold for the oppressed, a stronghold in times of trouble. And those who know your name put their trust in you. For you, O Lord, have not forsaken those who seek you.
sing praises to the Lord, who sits enthroned in Zion. Tell among the peoples his deeds, for he who avenges blood is mindful of them. He does not forget the cry of the afflicted. Proverbs 3:1-12. My son, do not forget my teaching, but let your heart keep my commands. For length of days and years of life and peace they will add to you. Let not steadfast love and faithfulness forsake you. Bind them around your neck. Write them on the tablet of your heart, so you will find favor and good success in the sight of God and man. Trust in the Lord with all your heart, and do not lean on your own understanding. In all your ways, acknowledge him, and he will make straight your paths. Be not wise in your own eyes. Fear the Lord and turn away from evil. It will be healing to your flesh and refreshment to your bones. Honor the Lord with your wealth and with the first fruits of all your produce. Then your barns will be filled with plenty, and your vats will be bursting with wine. My son, do not despise the Lord's discipline, or be weary of his reproof. For the Lord reproves him who he loves, as a father the son in whom he delights. James 5:13-16. Is anyone among you suffering? Let him pray. Is anyone cheerful? Let him sing praise. Is anyone among you sick? Let him call for the elders of the church, and let them pray over him, anointing him with oil in the name of the Lord. And the prayer of faith will save the one who is sick, and the Lord will raise him up. And if he has committed sins, he will be forgiven. Therefore, confess your sins to one another and pray for one another that you may be healed. The prayer of a righteous person has great power as it is working. Matthew 7:7-11. Ask, and it will be given to you. Seek, and you will find. Knock, and it will be opened to you. For everyone who asks receives, and the one who seeks finds, and to the one who knocks it will be opened. Or which one of you, if his son asks him for bread, will give him a stone? Or if he asks for a fish, will give him a serpent? If you then, who are evil, know how to give good gifts to your children,

who crowns you with steadfast love and mercy, who satisfies you with good so that your youth is renewed like the eagles. The Lord works righteousness and justice for all who are oppressed. He made known his ways to Moses, his acts to the people of Israel. The Lord is merciful and gracious, slow to anger and abounding in steadfast love. He will not always chide, nor will he keep his anger forever. He does not deal with us according to our sins, nor repay us according to our iniquities. For as high as the heavens are above the earth, so great is his steadfast love toward those who fear him. As far as the east is from the west, so far does he remove our transgressions from us. As a father shows compassion to his children, so the Lord shows compassion to those who fear him. Psalm 107, 13 through 16. Then they cried to the Lord in their trouble, and he delivered them from their distress. He brought them out of darkness and the shadow of death, and burst their bonds apart. Let them thank the Lord for his steadfast love, for his wondrous works to the children of man. For he shatters the doors of bronze and cuts into the bars of iron. John 14, 1 through 7. Let not your hearts be troubled. Believe in God. Believe also in me. In my Father's house are many rooms. If it were not so, would I have told you that I go to prepare a place for you? And if I go and prepare a place for you, I will come again and will take you to myself, that where I am, you may also be. And you know the way to where I am going. Thomas said to him, Lord, we do not know where you're going. How can we know the way? Jesus said to him, I am the way, and the truth, and the life. No one comes to the Father except through me. If you had known me, you would have known my Father also. From now on, you do know him and have seen him. John 14, 12 through 21. Truly, truly I say to you, whoever believes in me will also do the works that I do. And greater works than these will he do, because I am going to the Father. Whatever you ask in my name, this I will do, that the Father may be glorified in the Son. If you ask me anything in my name, I will do it. If you love me, you will keep my commandments. And I will ask the Father, and he will give you another helper to be with you forever, even the Spirit of truth, whom the world cannot receive because it neither sees him nor knows him. You know him, for he dwells with you and will be in you. I will not leave you as orphans. I will come to you. Yet a little while and the world will see me no more. But you will see me. Because I live, you also will live. In that day you will know that I am in my Father, and you in me, and I in you. Whoever has my commandments and keeps them, he it is who loves me. And he who loves me will be loved by my Father, and I will love him and manifest myself to him. Mark 10,

27 through 31. Jesus looked at them and said, "With man it is impossible, but not with God. For all things are possible with God." Peter began to say to him, "See, we have left everything and followed you." Jesus said, "Truly, I say to you, there is no one who has left house or brothers or sisters or mother or father or children or lands for my sake and for the gospel, who will not receive 100-fold now in this time, houses and brothers and sisters and mothers and children and lands, with persecutions, and in the age to come eternal life. But many who are first will be last, and the last will be first." Matthew 24, 12 through 13. "And because lawlessness will be increased, the love of many will grow cold. But the one who endures to the end will be saved." John chapter 15, 1 through 11. "I am the true vine, and my Father is the vine dresser. Every branch in me that does not bear fruit, he takes away. And every branch that does bear fruit, he prunes, that it may bear more fruit. Already you are clean because of the word that I have spoken to you. Abide in me, and I in you. As the branch cannot bear fruit by itself, unless it abides in the vine, neither can you, unless you abide in me. I am the vine, you are the branches. Whoever abides in me and I in him, he it is that bears much fruit. For apart from me, you can do nothing. If anyone does not abide in me, he is thrown away like a branch and withers. And the branches are gathered, thrown into the fire and burned. If you abide in me and my words abide in you, ask whatever you wish and it will be done for you. By this my Father is glorified, that you bear much fruit and so prove to be my disciples. As the Father has loved me, so have I loved you. Abide in my love. If you keep my commandments, you will abide in my love, just as I have kept my Father's commandments and abide in his love. These things I have spoken to you, that my joy may be in you, and that your joy may be full." 2 Peter 1, 3 through 11. "His divine power has granted to us all things that pertain to life and godliness, through the knowledge of him who called us to his own glory and excellence, by which he granted to us his precious and very great promises, so that through them you may become partakers of the divine nature, having escaped from the corruption that is in the world because of sinful desire. For this very reason, make every effort to supplement your faith with virtue, and virtue with knowledge, and knowledge with self-control, and self-control with steadfastness, and steadfastness with godliness, and godliness with brotherly affection, and brotherly affection with love. For if these qualities are yours and are increasing, they keep you from being ineffective or unfruitful in the knowledge of our Lord Jesus Christ. For whoever lacks these qualities is so nearsighted that he is blind, having forgotten that he was cleansed from his former sins. Therefore, brothers, be all the more diligent to confirm your calling and election. For if you practice these qualities, you will never fall. For in this way there will be richly provided for you an entrance into the eternal kingdom of our Lord and Savior, Jesus Christ."
Job 36, 10 through 11. He opens their ears to instruction and commands that they return from iniquity. If they listen and serve him, they complete their days in prosperity and their years in pleasantness. Psalm 46, 1 through 7. God is our refuge and strength, a very present help in trouble. Therefore, we will not fear though the earth gives way, though the mountains be moved into the heart of the sea, though its waters roar and foam, though the mountains tremble at its swelling. There is a river whose streams make glad the city of God, the holy habitation of the Most High. God is in the midst of her. She shall not be moved. God will help her when morning dawns. The nations rage, the kingdoms totter. He utters his voice, the earth melts. The Lord of hosts is with us. The God of Jacob is our fortress. Romans chapter 6, 5 through 14. For if we have been united with him in a death like his, we shall certainly be united with him in a resurrection like his. We know that our old self was crucified with him in order that the body of sin might be brought to nothing, so that we would no longer be enslaved to sin. For one who has died has been set free from sin. Now, if we have died with Christ, we believe that we will also live with him. We know that Christ, being raised from the dead, will never die again. Death no longer has dominion over him. For the death he died to sin once for all. But the life he lives to God. So you also must consider yourselves dead to sin and alive to God in Christ Jesus. Let not sin, therefore, reign in your mortal body to make you obey its passions. Do not present your members to sin as instruments for unrighteousness, but present yourselves to God as those who have been brought from death to life, and your members to God as instruments for righteousness. For sin will have no dominion over you, since you are not under law, but under grace.

Psalm 147, 1 through 6. Praise the Lord, for it is good to sing praises to our God, for it is pleasant, and a song of praise is fitting. The Lord builds up Jerusalem. He gathers the outcasts of Israel. He heals the brokenhearted and binds up their wounds. He determines the number of the stars. He gives to all of them their names. Great is our Lord, and abundant in power. His understanding is beyond measure. The Lord lifts up the humble. He casts the wicked to the ground. Revelation 21, 1 through 7. Then I saw a new heaven and a new earth, for the first heaven and the first earth had passed away, and the sea was no more. And I saw the holy city, New Jerusalem, coming down out of heaven from God, prepared as a bride adorned for her husband. And I heard a loud voice from the throne saying, "Behold, the dwelling place of God is with man. He will dwell with them, and they will be his people, and God himself will be with them as their God. He will wipe away every tear from their eyes, and death shall be no more. Neither shall there be mourning, nor crying, nor pain anymore. For the former things have passed away." And he who was seated on the throne said, "Behold, I am making all things new." Also he said, "Write this down, for these words are trustworthy and true." And he said to me, "It is done. I am the Alpha and the Omega, the beginning and the end. To the thirsty I will give from the spring of the water of life without payment. The one who conquers will have this heritage, and I will be his God, and he will be my son." Galatians 6, 8 through 10. For the one who sows to his own flesh will from the flesh reap corruption. But the one who sows to the Spirit will from the Spirit reap eternal life. And let us not grow weary of doing good, for in due season we will reap if we do not give up. So then, as we have opportunity, let us do good to everyone, and especially to those who are of the household of faith. Psalm 138. I give you thanks, O Lord, with my whole heart. Before the gods I sing your praise. I bow down toward your holy temple and give thanks to your name for your steadfast love and your faithfulness. For you have exalted above all things your name and your word. On the day I called, you answered me. My strength of soul you increased. All the kings of the earth shall give you thanks, O Lord, for they have heard the words of your mouth, and they shall sing of the ways of the Lord, for great is the glory of the Lord. For though the Lord is high, he regards the lowly, but the haughty he knows from afar. Though I walk in the midst of trouble, you preserve my life. You stretch out your hand against the wrath of my enemies, and your right hand delivers me. The Lord will fulfill his purpose for me. Your steadfast love, O Lord, endures forever. Do not forsake the work of your hands.
1 John 2:24 through 25. Let what you heard from the beginning abide in you. If what you heard from the beginning abides in you, then you too will abide in the Son and in the Father. And this is the promise that he made to us: eternal life. John chapter 6, 47 through 51. Truly, truly I say to you, whoever believes has eternal life. I am the bread of life. Your fathers ate the manna in the wilderness, and they died. This is the bread that comes down from heaven, so that one may eat of it and not die. I am the living bread that came down from heaven. If anyone eats of this bread, he will live forever. And the bread that I will give for the life of the world is my flesh. Matthew 6, 14 through 15. For if you forgive others their trespasses, your heavenly Father will also forgive you. But if you do not forgive others their trespasses, neither will your Father forgive your trespasses. Psalm 55, 22. Cast your burden on the Lord, and he will sustain you. He will never permit the righteous to be moved. Isaiah 52, 12. For you shall not go out in haste, and you shall not go in flight. For the Lord will go before you, and the God of Israel will be your rear guard. Psalm 32, 8. I will instruct you and teach you in the way you should go. I will counsel you with my eye upon you. Isaiah 30, 18 through 21. Therefore the Lord waits to be gracious to you, and therefore he exalts himself to show mercy to you. For the Lord is a God of justice. Blessed are all those who wait for him. For a people shall dwell in Zion, in Jerusalem. You shall weep no more. He will surely be gracious to you at the sound of your cry. As soon as he hears it, he answers you. And though the Lord give you the bread of adversity and the water of affliction, yet your teacher will not hide himself anymore, but your eyes shall see your teacher, and your ears shall hear a word behind you saying, "This is the way, walk in it," when you turn to the right or when you turn to the left. Philippians chapter 1, verse 6. And I am sure of this, that he who began a good work in you will bring it to completion at the day of Jesus Christ. Isaiah 26, verse 3. You keep him in perfect peace whose mind is stayed on you, because he trusts in you. John chapter 11, 25 through 26. Jesus said to her, "I am the resurrection and the life. Whoever believes in me, though he die, yet shall he live. And everyone who lives and believes in me shall never die." Second Corinthians 4, 16 through 18. So we do not lose heart. Though our outward self is wasting away,
Our inner self is being renewed day by day. For this light momentary affliction is preparing for us an eternal weight of glory beyond all comparison. As we look not to the things that are seen, but to the things that are unseen. For the things that are seen are transient, but the things that are unseen are eternal. Philippians 3:20-21. But our citizenship is in heaven, and from it we await a Savior, the Lord Jesus Christ, who will transform our lowly body to be like his glorious body, by the power that enables him even to subject all things to himself. Matthew 5:2-11. And he opened his mouth and taught them, saying, Blessed are the poor in spirit, for theirs is the kingdom of heaven. Blessed are those who mourn, for they shall be comforted. Blessed are the meek, for they shall inherit the earth. Blessed are those who hunger and thirst for righteousness, for they shall be satisfied. Blessed are the merciful, for they shall receive mercy. Blessed are the pure in heart, for they shall see God. Blessed are the peacemakers, for they shall be called sons of God. Blessed are those who are persecuted for righteousness' sake, for theirs is the kingdom of heaven. Blessed are you when others revile you and persecute you and utter all kinds of evil against you falsely on my account. Rejoice and be glad, for your reward is great in heaven, for so they persecuted the prophets who were before you. First John 4:4. Little children, you are from God and have overcome them. For he who is in you is greater than he who is in the world. Matthew 10:39-42. Whoever finds his life will lose it, and whoever loses his life for my sake will find it. Whoever receives you receives me, and whoever receives me receives him who sent me. The one who receives a prophet because he is a prophet will receive a prophet's reward, and the one who receives a righteous person because he is a righteous person will receive a righteous person's reward. And whoever gives one of these little ones even a cup of cold water because he is a disciple, truly I say to you, he will by no means lose his reward. Psalm 145:13-19. The Lord is faithful in all his words, and kind in all his works. The Lord upholds all who are falling, and raises up all who are bowed down. The eyes of all look to you, and you give them their food in due season. You open your hand, you satisfy the desire of every living thing. The Lord is righteous in all his ways, and kind in all his works. The Lord is near to all who call on him, to all who call on him in truth. He fulfills the desire of those who fear him. He also hears their cry and saves them. First Corinthians 10:13. No temptation has overtaken you that is not common to man. God is faithful,
and he will not let you be tempted beyond your ability. But with the temptation, he will also provide the way of escape, that you may be able to endure it. Second Peter 3:8-9. But do not overlook this one fact, beloved, that with the Lord one day is as 1,000 years, and 1,000 years as one day. The Lord is not slow to fulfill his promise, as some count slowness, but is patient toward you, not wishing that any should perish, but that all should reach repentance. Matthew 28:18-20. And Jesus came and said to them, "All authority in heaven and on earth has been given to me. Go therefore and make disciples of all nations, baptizing them in the name of the Father and of the Son and of the Holy Spirit, teaching them to observe all that I have commanded you. And behold, I am with you always, to the end of the age." Mark 16:15-18. And he said to them, "Go into all the world and proclaim the gospel to the whole creation. Whoever believes and is baptized will be saved. But whoever does not believe will be condemned. And these signs will accompany those who believe. In my name they will cast out demons, they will speak in new tongues, they will pick up serpents with their hands, and if they drink any deadly poison, it will not hurt them. They will lay their hands on the sick, and they will recover." Second Timothy chapter 4, verse 8. "Henceforth there is laid up for me the crown of righteousness, which the Lord, the righteous judge, will award me on that day. And not only to me, but also to all who have loved his appearing." First Corinthians 6:14. "And God raised the Lord, and will also raise us up by his power." Second Corinthians 4:14. "He who raised the Lord Jesus will raise us also with Jesus and bring us with you into his presence." James chapter 1, verse 12. "Blessed is the man who remains steadfast under trial, for when he has stood the test, he will receive the crown of life, which God has promised to those who love him." 1 Peter 4:1-2. "Since therefore Christ suffered in the flesh, arm yourselves with the same way of thinking. For whoever has suffered in the flesh has ceased from sin, so as to live for the rest of the time in the flesh, no longer for human passions, but for the will of God." First John 3:1-3. "See what kind of love the Father has given to us, that we should be called children of God. And so we are. The reason why the world does not know us is that it did not know him. Beloved, we are God's children now, and what we will be has not yet appeared. But we know that when he appears, we shall be like him, because we shall see him as he is. And everyone who thus hopes in him purifies himself as he is pure." Colossians chapter 3:1-4. "If then you have been raised with Christ, seek the things that are above, where Christ is,
seated at the right hand of God. Set your minds on things that are above, not on things that are on earth. For you have died, and your life is hidden with Christ in God. When Christ, who is your life, appears, then you also will appear with him in glory. 2 Peter 3:13. But according to his promise, we are waiting for new heavens and a new earth in which righteousness dwells. John chapter 10, 9 through 11. I am the door. If anyone enters by me, he will be saved and will go in and out and find pasture. The thief comes only to steal and kill and destroy. I came that they may have life and have it abundantly. I am the good shepherd. The good shepherd lays down his life for the sheep. Romans chapter 6, 22 through 23. But now that you have been set free from sin and have become slaves of God, the fruit you get leads to sanctification, and its end, eternal life. For the wages of sin is death, but the free gift of God is eternal life in Christ Jesus our Lord. Numbers 23:19. God is not man that he should lie, or a son of man that he should change his mind. Has he said, and will he not do it? Or has he spoken, and will he not fulfill it? Psalm 121. I lift up my eyes to the hills. From where does my help come? My help comes from the Lord, who made heaven and earth. He will not let your foot be moved. He who keeps you will not slumber. Behold, he who keeps Israel will neither slumber nor sleep. The Lord is your keeper. The Lord is your shade on your right hand. The sun shall not strike you by day, nor the moon by night. The Lord will keep you from all evil. He will keep your life. The Lord will keep your going out and your coming in from this time forth and forevermore. Psalm 1, 1 through 3. Blessed is the man who walks not in the counsel of the wicked, nor stands in the way of sinners, nor sits in the seat of scoffers. But his delight is in the law of the Lord, and on his law he meditates day and night. He is like a tree planted by streams of water, that yields its fruit in its season, and its leaf does not wither. In all that he does, he prospers.

Romans chapter 1, 16 through 17. For I am not ashamed of the gospel, for it is the power of God for salvation to everyone who believes, to the Jew first and also to the Greek. For in it the righteousness of God is revealed from faith for faith. As it is written, the righteous shall live by faith. Second Corinthians chapter 1, 3 through 5. Blessed be the God and Father of our Lord Jesus Christ, the Father of mercies and God of all comfort, who comforts us in all our affliction, so that we may be able to comfort those who are in any affliction with the comfort with which we ourselves are comforted by God. For as we share abundantly in Christ's sufferings, so through Christ we share abundantly in comfort too. Second Corinthians chapter 5, verse 17. Therefore, if anyone is in Christ, he is a new creation. The old has passed away. Behold, the new has come. John chapter 10, 27 through 30. My sheep hear my voice, and I know them, and they follow me. I give them eternal life, and they will never perish, and no one will snatch them out of my hand. My Father, who has given them to me, is greater than all, and no one is able to snatch them out of the Father's hand. I and the Father are one. Acts chapter 1, 7 through 8. It is not for you to know times or seasons that the Father has fixed by his own authority. But you will receive power when the Holy Spirit comes upon you, and you will be my witnesses in Jerusalem and in all Judea and Samaria and to the end of the earth. 2 Corinthians chapter 1, 20 through 22. For all the promises of God find their yes in him. That is why it is through him that we utter our amen to God for his glory. And it is God who establishes us with you in Christ, and has anointed us, and who has also put his seal on us, and given us his Spirit in our hearts as a guarantee. Acts chapter 2, 38 through 39. And Peter said to them, repent and be baptized, every one of you, in the name of Jesus Christ, for the forgiveness of your sins. And you will receive the gift of the Holy Spirit. For the promise is for you and for your children, and for all who are far off, everyone whom the Lord our God calls to himself. Deuteronomy 26, 17 through 19. You have declared today that the Lord is your God, and that you will walk in his ways, and keep his statutes and his commandments and his rules, and will obey his voice. And the Lord has declared today that you are a people for his treasured possession, as he has promised you, and that you are to keep all his commandments. And that he will set you in praise and in fame and in honor high above all nations that he has made, and that you shall be a people holy to the Lord your God, as he promised. Hebrews chapter 10, 19 through 23. Therefore, brothers,
Since we have confidence to enter the holy places by the blood of Jesus, by the new and living way that he opened for us through the curtain, that is through his flesh, and since we have a great priest over the house of God, let us draw near with a true heart in full assurance of faith, with our hearts sprinkled clean from an evil conscience and our bodies washed with pure water. Let us hold fast the confession of our hope without wavering, for he who promised is faithful. Exodus 14, 13 through 14. And Moses said to the people, "Fear not, stand firm, and see the salvation of the Lord, which he will work for you today. For the Egyptians whom you see today, you shall never see again. The Lord will fight for you, and you have only to be silent." Isaiah 43, 1 through 3. "But now, thus says the Lord, he who created you, O Jacob, he who formed you, O Israel, fear not, for I have redeemed you. I have called you by name. You are mine. When you pass through the waters, I will be with you, and through the rivers, they shall not overwhelm you. When you walk through fire, you shall not be burned, and the flame shall not consume you. For I am the Lord your God, the Holy One of Israel, your Savior." Isaiah 54:10. "For the mountains may depart, and the hills be removed, but my steadfast love shall not depart from you, and my covenant of peace shall not be removed, says the Lord, who has compassion on you." Isaiah 54, 13 and 14. "All your children shall be taught by the Lord, and great shall be the peace of your children. In righteousness you shall be established. You shall be far from oppression, for you shall not fear, and from terror, for it shall not come near you. And great shall be the peace of your children. In righteousness you shall be established. You shall be far from oppression, for you shall not fear, and from terror, for it shall not come near you." Isaiah 54, 13 through 14. "No weapon that is fashioned against you shall succeed, and you shall refute every tongue that rises against you in judgment. This is the heritage of the servants of the Lord, and their vindication from me, declares the Lord." Isaiah 58, 6 through 12. "Is not this the fast that I choose? To loose the bonds of wickedness, to undo the straps of the yoke, to let the oppressed go free, and to break every yoke? Is it not to share your bread with the hungry and bring the homeless poor into your house? When you see the naked, to cover him, and not to hide yourself from your own flesh? Then shall your light break forth like the dawn, and your healing shall spring up speedily. Your righteousness shall go before you. The glory of the Lord shall be your rear guard. Then you shall call, and the Lord will answer. You shall cry, and he will say, 'Here I am.' If you take away the yoke from your midst,
the pointing of the finger and speaking wickedness. If you pour yourself out for the hungry and satisfy the desire of the afflicted, then shall your light rise in the darkness and your gloom be as the noonday. And the Lord will guide you continually and satisfy your desire in scorched places and make your bones strong. And you shall be like a watered garden, like a spring of water whose waters do not fail. And your ancient ruins shall be rebuilt. You shall raise up the foundations of many generations. You shall be called the repairer of the breach, the restorer of streets to dwell in. James 1, 2 through 5. Count it all joy, my brothers, when you meet trials of various kinds. For you know that the testing of your faith produces steadfastness. And let steadfastness have its full effect, that you may be perfect and complete, lacking in nothing. If any of you lacks wisdom, let him ask God, who gives generously to all without reproach, and it will be given him. James chapter 4, 7 through 8 and verse 10. Submit yourselves therefore to God. Resist the devil and he will flee from you. Draw near to God and he will draw near to you. Humble yourselves before the Lord and he will exalt you. First John chapter 1, verse 9. If we confess our sins, he is faithful and just to forgive us our sins and to cleanse us from all unrighteousness. 2 Chronicles chapter 7, 14 through 16. If my people who are called by my name humble themselves and pray and seek my face and turn from their wicked ways, then I will hear from heaven and will forgive their sin and heal their land. Now my eyes will be open and my ears attentive to the prayer that is made in this place. For now I have chosen and consecrated this house, that my name may be there forever. My eyes and my heart will be there for all time. Deuteronomy chapter 31, 6 through 8. Be strong and courageous. Do not fear or be in dread of them, for it is the Lord your God who goes with you. He will not leave you or forsake you. Then Moses summoned Joshua and said to him in the sight of all Israel, be strong and courageous. For you shall go with this people into the land that the Lord has sworn to their fathers to give them, and you shall put them in possession of it. It is the Lord who goes before you. He will be with you. He will not leave you or forsake you. Do not fear or be dismayed. Jeremiah 29, 11 through 14. For I know the plans I have for you, declares the Lord. Plans for welfare and not for evil, to give you a future and a hope. Then you will call upon me and come and pray to me, and I will hear you. You will seek me and find me, when you seek me with all your heart. I will be found by you, declares the Lord. John chapter 3, 16 through 17.
For God so loved the world that he gave his only Son, that whoever believes in him should not perish, but have eternal life. For God did not send his Son into the world to condemn the world, but in order that the world might be saved through him. John chapter 8, 34 through 36. Jesus answered them, "Truly, truly, I say to you, everyone who practices sin is a slave to sin. The slave does not remain in the house forever. The Son remains forever. So if the Son sets you free, you will be free indeed." Malachi chapter 3, 10 through 12. "Bring the full tithe into the storehouse, that there may be food in my house, and thereby put me to the test, says the Lord of hosts, if I will not open the windows of heaven for you and pour down for you a blessing until there is no more need. I will rebuke the devourer for you, so that it will not destroy the fruits of your soil, and your vine in the field shall not fail to bear, says the Lord of hosts. Then all nations will call you blessed, for you will be a land of delight, says the Lord of hosts." Mark chapter 11, 22 through 26. And Jesus answered them, "Have faith in God. Truly I say to you, whoever says to this mountain, 'Be taken up and thrown into the sea,' and does not doubt in his heart, but believes that what he says will come to pass, it will be done for him. Therefore, I tell you, whatever you ask in prayer, believe that you have received it, and it will be yours. And whenever you stand praying, forgive if you have anything against anyone, so that your Father also who is in heaven may forgive you your trespasses.

Joshua chapter 1, 6 through 9. Be strong and courageous, for you shall cause this people to inherit the land that I swore to their fathers to give them. Only be strong and very courageous, being careful to do according to all the law that Moses, my servant, commanded you. Do not turn from it to the right hand or to the left, that you may have good success wherever you go. This book of the law shall not depart from your mouth, but you shall meditate on it day and night, so that you may be careful to do according to all that is written in it. For then you will make your way prosperous, and then you will have good success. Have I not commanded you? Be strong and courageous. Do not be frightened, and do not be dismayed, for the Lord your God is with you wherever you go. Philippians chapter 4, 19 through 20. And my God will supply every need of yours according to his riches and glory in Christ Jesus. To our God and Father be glory forever and ever. Amen. Psalm chapter 37, 3 through 11. Trust in the Lord and do good. Dwell in the land and befriend faithfulness. Delight yourself in the Lord, and he will give you the desires of your heart. Commit your way to the Lord. Trust in him, and he will act. He will bring forth your righteousness as the light, and your justice as the noonday. Be still before the Lord, and wait patiently for him. Fret not yourself over the one who prospers in his way, over the man who carries out evil devices. Refrain from anger and forsake wrath. Fret not yourself. It tends only to evil. For the evildoers shall be cut off, but those who wait for the Lord shall inherit the land. In just a little while, the wicked will be no more. Though you look carefully at his place, he will not be there. But the meek shall inherit the land, and delight themselves in abundant peace. Psalm chapter 50, 14 through 15. Offer to God a sacrifice of thanksgiving, and perform your vows to the Most High, and call upon me in the day of trouble. I will deliver you, and you shall glorify me.

Revelation chapter 2, 5 through 7. Remember therefore from where you have fallen. Repent and do the works you did at first. If not, I will come to you and remove your lampstand from its place, unless you repent. Yet this you have. You hate the works of the Nicolaitans, which I also hate. He who has an ear, let him hear what the Spirit says to the churches. To the one who conquers, I will grant to eat of the tree of life, which is in the paradise of God.

hidden manna, and I will give him a white stone with a new name written on the stone that no one knows except the one who receives it. Revelation chapter 2, 26 through 29. The one who conquers and who keeps my works until the end, to him I will give authority over the nations, and he will rule them with a rod of iron, as when earthen pots are broken in pieces, even as I myself have received authority from my Father, and I will give him the morning star. He who has an ear, let him hear what the Spirit says to the churches. Revelation chapter 3, verse 5. The one who conquers will be clothed thus in white garments, and I will never blot out his name from the book of life. I will confess his name before my Father and before his angels. He who has an ear, let him hear what the Spirit says to the churches. Revelation chapter 3, 10 through 13. Because you have kept my word about patient endurance, I will keep you from the hour of trial that is coming on the whole world, to try those who dwell on the earth. I am coming soon. Hold fast what you have, so that no one may seize your crown. The one who conquers, I will make him a pillar in the temple of my God. Never shall he go out of it. And I will write on him the name of my God, and the name of the city of my God, the New Jerusalem, which comes down from my God out of heaven, in my own new name. He who has an ear, let him hear what the Spirit says to the churches. Revelation chapter 3, 20 through 22. Behold, I stand at the door and knock. If anyone hears my voice and opens the door, I will come in to him and eat with him, and he with me. The one who conquers, I will grant him to sit with me on my throne, as I also conquered and sat down with my Father on his throne. He who has an ear, let him hear what the Spirit says to the churches. First Peter chapter 3, 10 through 12. Whoever desires to love life and see good days, let him keep his tongue from evil and his lips from speaking deceit. Let him turn away from evil and do good. Let him seek peace and pursue it. For the eyes of the Lord are on the righteous, and his ears are open to their prayer. But the face of the Lord is against those who do evil. Philippians chapter 4, 4 through 9. Rejoice in the Lord always. Again, I will say, rejoice. Let your reasonableness be known to everyone. The Lord is at hand. Do not be anxious about anything, but in everything, by prayer and supplication, with thanksgiving, let your requests be known to God. And the peace of God, which surpasses all understanding, will guard your hearts and your minds in Christ Jesus. Finally, brothers, whatever is true, whatever is honorable, whatever is just, whatever is pure, whatever is lovely,
whatever is coming.

commendable, if there is any excellence, if there is anything worthy of praise, think about these things. What you have learned and received and heard and seen in me, practice these things, and the God of peace will be with you. Psalm chapter 34, 15 through 19. The eyes of the Lord are toward the righteous, and his ears toward their cry. The face of the Lord is against those who do evil, to cut off the memory of them from the earth. When the righteous cry for help, the Lord hears and delivers them out of all their troubles. The Lord is near to the brokenhearted and saves the crushed in spirit. Many are the afflictions of the righteous, but the Lord delivers him out of them all. Jeremiah chapter 33, 2 through 3. Thus says the Lord who made the earth, the Lord who formed it to establish it. The Lord is his name. Call to me and I will answer you and will tell you great and hidden things that you have not known. Jeremiah chapter 33, verse 6. Behold, I will bring it health and cure, and I will cure them, and I will reveal to them abundance of peace and truth. Isaiah 41, 10 through 13. Fear not, for I am with you. Be not dismayed, for I am your God. I will strengthen you. I will help you. I will uphold you with my righteous right hand. Behold, all who are incensed against you shall be put to shame and confounded. Those who strive against you shall be as nothing and shall perish. You shall seek those who contend with you, but you shall not find them. Those who war against you shall be as nothing at all. For I, the Lord your God, hold your right hand. It is I who say to you, fear not. I am the one who helps you. Isaiah 40, 27 through 31. Why do you say, O Jacob, and speak, O Israel, my way is hidden from the Lord, and my right is disregarded by my God? Have you not known? Have you not heard? The Lord is the everlasting God, the creator of the ends of the earth. He does not faint or grow weary. His understanding is unsearchable. He gives power to the faint, and to him who has no might, he increases strength. Even youths shall faint and be weary, and young men shall fall exhausted. But they who wait for the Lord shall renew their strength. They shall mount up with wings like eagles. They shall run and not be weary. They shall walk and not faint. Matthew chapter 11, 28 through 30. Come to me, all who labor and are heavily burdened, and I will give you rest. Take my yoke upon you and learn from me, for I am gentle and humble in heart, and you will find rest for your souls. For my yoke is easy and my burden is light.
Psalm 91. He who dwells in the secret place of the Most High will rest in the shadow of the Almighty. I will say of Yahweh, He is my refuge and my fortress, my God in whom I trust. For He will deliver you from the snare of the fowler and from the deadly pestilence. He will cover you with His feathers. Under His wings you will take refuge. His faithfulness is your shield and rampart. You shall not be afraid of the terror by night, nor of the arrow that flies by day, nor of the pestilence that walks in darkness, nor of the destruction that wastes at noonday. 1,000 may fall at your side, and 10,000 at your right hand, but it will not come near you. You will only look with your eyes and see the recompense of the wicked. Because you have made Yahweh your refuge and the Most High your dwelling place, no evil shall happen to you, neither shall any plague come near your dwelling. For He will put His angels in charge of you to guard you in all your ways. They will bear you up in their hands so that you won't dash your foot against a stone. You will tread on the lion and the cobra. You will trample the young lion and the serpent underfoot. Because He has set His love on me, therefore I will deliver him. I will set him on high because he has known my name. He will call on me and I will answer him. I will be with him in trouble. I will deliver him and honor him. I will satisfy him with long life and show him my salvation. Romans chapter 8, 16 through 18. The Spirit Himself testifies with our spirit that we are children of God. And if children, then heirs, heirs of God, and joint heirs with Christ, if indeed we suffer with Him, that we may also be glorified with Him. For I consider that the sufferings of this present time are not worthy to be compared with the glory which will be revealed toward us. John chapter 14, 25 through 27. These things I have spoken to you while I am still with you. But the Helper, the Holy Spirit, whom the Father will send in my name, He will teach you all things and bring to your remembrance all that I have said to you. Peace I leave with you. My peace I give to you. Not as the world gives do I give to you. Let not your hearts be troubled, neither let them be afraid. Romans chapter 5. 1 through 5. Therefore, since we have been justified by faith, we have peace with God through our Lord Jesus Christ. Through Him, we have also obtained access by faith into this grace in which we stand, and we rejoice in hope of the glory of God. Not only that, but we rejoice in our sufferings, knowing that suffering produces endurance, and endurance produces character, and character produces hope, and hope does not put us to shame, because God's love has been poured into our hearts through the Holy Spirit who has been given to us. Second Corinthians chapter 13, verse 11. Finally, brothers, rejoice, aim for restoration, comfort one another, agree with one another, live in peace, and the God of love and peace will be with you.
Isaiah chapter 53, verse 5. But he was wounded for our transgressions. He was crushed for our iniquities. Upon him was the chastisement that brought us peace, and with his stripes we are healed. Psalm chapter 37, verse 37. Mark the blameless and behold the upright, for there is a future for the man of peace. Hebrews chapter 12, verse 11. For the moment, all discipline seems painful rather than pleasant. But later, it yields the peaceful fruit of righteousness to those who have been trained by it. Matthew chapter 6, 25 through 33. Therefore I tell you, do not be anxious about your life, what you will eat or what you will drink, nor about your body, what you will put on. Is not life more than food, and the body more than clothing? Look at the birds of the air. They neither sow nor reap, nor gather into barns, and yet your heavenly Father feeds them. Are you not of more value than they? And which of you, by being anxious, can add a single hour to his span of life? And why are you anxious about clothing? Consider the lilies of the field, how they grow. They neither toil nor spin. Yet I tell you, even Solomon in all his glory was not arrayed like one of these. But if God so clothes the grass of the field, which today is alive and tomorrow is thrown into the oven, will he not much more clothe you? O you of little faith. Therefore, do not be anxious, saying, what shall we eat, or what shall we drink, or what shall we wear? For the Gentiles seek after these things, and your heavenly Father knows that you need them all. But seek first the kingdom of God and his righteousness, and all these things will be added to you.

Psalm chapter 126, 5 through 6. Those who sow in tears shall reap with shouts of joy. He who goes out weeping, bearing the seed for sowing, shall come home with shouts of joy, bringing his sheaves with him. Psalm 16, 5 through 11. The Lord is my chosen portion and my cup. You hold my lot. The lines have fallen for me in pleasant places. Indeed, I have a beautiful inheritance. I bless the Lord who gives me counsel. In the night also my heart instructs me. I have set the Lord always before me. Because he is at my right hand, I shall not be shaken. Therefore my heart is glad, and my whole being rejoices. My flesh also dwells secure. For you will not abandon my soul to Sheol, or let your Holy One see corruption. You make known to me the path of life. In your presence there's fullness of joy. At your right hand are pleasures forevermore. John 16:33. I have said these things to you, that in me you may have peace. In the world you will have tribulation, but take heart. I have overcome the world. First Peter chapter 5, 6 through 7. Humble yourselves, therefore, under the mighty hand of God, so that at the proper time he may exalt you, casting all your anxieties on him, because he cares for you.

Lamentations 3:22-23. The steadfast love of the Lord never ceases. His mercies never come to an end. They are new every morning. Great is your faithfulness.

Psalm 32, 7 and 10. You are a hiding place for me. You preserve me from trouble. You surround me with shouts of deliverance. Many are the sorrows of the wicked, but steadfast love surrounds the one who trusts in the Lord. Jeremiah 17, 7 through 8. Blessed is the man who trusts in the Lord, whose trust is the Lord. He is like a tree planted by water that sends out its roots by the stream and does not fear when heat comes, for its leaves remain green and is not anxious in the year of drought, for it does not cease to bear fruit. Romans 8, 26 through 30. Likewise, the Spirit helps us in our weakness, for we do not know what to pray for as we ought, but the Spirit Himself intercedes for us with groanings too deep for words. And he who searches hearts knows what is the mind of the Spirit, because the Spirit intercedes for the saints according to the will of God. And we know that for those who love God, all things work together for good, for those who are called according to his purpose. For those whom he foreknew, he also predestined to be conformed to the image of his Son, in order that he might be the firstborn among many brothers. And those whom he predestined, he also called. And those whom he called, he also justified. And those whom he justified, he also glorified. Romans chapter 8, 35 through 39. Who shall separate us from the love of Christ? Shall tribulation, or distress, or persecution, or famine, or nakedness, or danger, or sword? As it is written, for your sake we are being killed all day long. We are regarded as sheep to be slaughtered. No, in all these things we are more than conquerors through him who loved us. For I am sure that neither death nor life, nor angels nor rulers, nor things present nor things to come, nor powers, nor height nor depth, nor anything else in all creation will be able to separate us from the love of God in Christ Jesus our Lord. Romans 10, 9 through 13. If you confess with your mouth that Jesus is Lord, and believe in your heart that God raised him from the dead, you will be saved. For with the heart one believes and is justified, and with the mouth one confesses and is saved. For the scripture says, everyone who believes in him will not be put to shame. For there is no distinction between Jew and Greek, for the same Lord is Lord of all, bestowing his riches on all who call on him. For everyone who calls on the name of the Lord will be saved. Psalm chapter 9, 9 through 12. The Lord is a stronghold for the oppressed, a stronghold in times of trouble. And those who know your name put their trust in you. For you, O Lord, have not forsaken those who seek you.
sing praises to the Lord, who sits enthroned in Zion. Tell among the peoples his deeds, for he who avenges blood is mindful of them. He does not forget the cry of the afflicted. Proverbs 3:1-12. My son, do not forget my teaching, but let your heart keep my commands. For length of days and years of life and peace they will add to you. Let not steadfast love and faithfulness forsake you. Bind them around your neck. Write them on the tablet of your heart. So you will find favor and good success in the sight of God and man. Trust in the Lord with all your heart, and do not lean on your own understanding. In all your ways, acknowledge him, and he will make straight your paths. Be not wise in your own eyes. Fear the Lord and turn away from evil. It will be healing to your flesh and refreshment to your bones. Honor the Lord with your wealth and with the first fruits of all your produce. Then your barns will be filled with plenty, and your vats will be bursting with wine. My son, do not despise the Lord's discipline or be weary of his reproof. For the Lord reproves him who he loves, as a father the son in whom he delights. James 5:13-16. Is anyone among you suffering? Let him pray. Is anyone cheerful? Let him sing praise. Is anyone among you sick? Let him call for the elders of the church, and let them pray over him, anointing him with oil in the name of the Lord. And the prayer of faith will save the one who is sick, and the Lord will raise him up. And if he has committed sins, he will be forgiven. Therefore, confess your sins to one another and pray for one another that you may be healed. The prayer of a righteous person has great power as it is working. Matthew 7:7-11. Ask, and it will be given to you. Seek, and you will find. Knock, and it will be opened to you. For everyone who asks receives, and the one who seeks finds, and to the one who knocks it will be opened. Or which one of you, if his son asks him for bread, will give him a stone? Or if he asks for a fish, will give him a serpent? If you then, who are evil, know how to give good gifts to your children, how much more will your Father who is in heaven give good things to those who ask him? Psalm 103:1-12. Bless the Lord, O my soul, and all that is within me. Bless his holy name. Bless the Lord, O my soul, and forget not all his benefits, who forgives all your iniquity, who heals all your diseases, who redeems your life from the pit, who crowns you with steadfast love and mercy, who satisfies you with good so that your youth is renewed like the eagles. The Lord works righteousness and justice for all who are oppressed. He made known his ways to Moses,
his acts to the people of Israel. The Lord is merciful and gracious, slow to anger and abounding in steadfast love. He will not always chide, nor will he keep his anger forever. He does not deal with us according to our sins, nor repay us according to our iniquities. For as high as the heavens are above the earth, so great is his steadfast love toward those who fear him. As far as the east is from the west, so far does he remove our transgressions from us. As a father shows compassion to his children, so the Lord shows compassion to those who fear him. Psalm 107, 13 through 16. Then they cried to the Lord in their trouble, and he delivered them from their distress. He brought them out of darkness and the shadow of death, and burst their bonds apart. Let them thank the Lord for his steadfast love, for his wondrous works to the children of man. For he shatters the doors of bronze and cuts into the bars of iron. John 14, 1 through 7. Let not your hearts be troubled. Believe in God. Believe also in me. In my Father's house are many rooms. If it were not so, would I have told you that I go to prepare a place for you? And if I go and prepare a place for you, I will come again and will take you to myself, that where I am, you may also be. And you know the way to where I am going. Thomas said to him, Lord, we do not know where you are going. How can we know the way? Jesus said to him, I am the way, and the truth, and the life. No one comes to the Father except through me. If you had known me, you would have known my Father also. From now on, you do know him and have seen him. John 14, 12 through 21. Truly, truly I say to you, whoever believes in me will also do the works that I do. And greater works than these will he do, because I am going to the Father. Whatever you ask in my name, this I will do, that the Father may be glorified in the Son. If you ask me anything in my name, I will do it. If you love me, you will keep my commandments. And I will ask the Father, and he will give you another helper to be with you forever, even the Spirit of truth, whom the world cannot receive because it neither sees him nor knows him. You know him, for he dwells with you and will be in you. I will not leave you as orphans. I will come to you. Yet a little while and the world will see me no more, but you will see me. Because I live, you also will live. In that day you will know that I am in my Father, and you in me, and I in you. Whoever has my commandments and keeps them, he it is who loves me. And he who loves me will be loved by my Father, and I will love him and manifest myself to him. Mark 10, 27 through 31. Jesus looked at them and said, with man it is impossible, but not with God. For all things are possible with God. Peter began to say to him, see, we have left everything and followed you.
Jesus said, "Truly, I say to you, there is no one who has left house or brothers or sisters or mother or father or children or lands for my sake and for the gospel, who will not receive 100-fold now in this time, houses and brothers and sisters and mothers and children and lands with persecutions, and in the age to come eternal life. But many who are first will be last, and the last will be first." Matthew 24:12-13. "And because lawlessness will be increased, the love of many will grow cold. But the one who endures to the end will be saved." John 15:1-11. "I am the true vine, and my Father is the vine dresser. Every branch in me that does not bear fruit, he takes away. And every branch that does bear fruit, he prunes, that it may bear more fruit. Already you are clean because of the word that I have spoken to you. Abide in me, and I in you. As the branch cannot bear fruit by itself unless it abides in the vine, neither can you unless you abide in me. I am the vine, you are the branches. Whoever abides in me and I in him, he it is that bears much fruit. For apart from me, you can do nothing. If anyone does not abide in me, he is thrown away like a branch and withers, and the branches are gathered, thrown into the fire and burned. If you abide in me and my words abide in you, ask whatever you wish, and it will be done for you. By this my Father is glorified, that you bear much fruit, and so prove to be my disciples. As the Father has loved me, so have I loved you. Abide in my love. If you keep my commandments, you will abide in my love, just as I have kept my Father's commandments and abide in his love. These things I have spoken to you, that my joy may be in you and that your joy may be full." 2 Peter 1:3-11. "His divine power has granted to us all things that pertain to life and godliness, through the knowledge of him who called us to his own glory and excellence, by which he granted to us his precious and very great promises, so that through them you may become partakers of the divine nature, having escaped from the corruption that is in the world because of sinful desire. For this very reason, make every effort to supplement your faith with virtue, and virtue with knowledge, and knowledge with self-control, and self-control with steadfastness, and steadfastness with godliness, and godliness with brotherly affection, and brotherly affection with love. For if these qualities are yours and are increasing, they keep you from being ineffective or unfruitful in the knowledge of our Lord Jesus Christ. For whoever lacks these qualities is so nearsighted that he is blind, having forgotten that he was cleansed from his former sins. Therefore, brothers, be all the more diligent to confirm your calling and election. For if you practice these qualities, you will never fall. For in this way there will be richly provided for you an entrance into the eternal kingdom of our Lord and Savior Jesus Christ." Job 36:10-11. "He opens their ears to instruction and commands that they return from iniquity. If they listen and serve him, they complete their days in prosperity
and their years in pleasantness. Psalm 46, 1 through 7. God is our refuge and strength, a very present help in trouble. Therefore, we will not fear though the earth gives way, though the mountains be moved into the heart of the sea, though its waters roar and foam, though the mountains tremble at its swelling. There is a river whose streams make glad the city of God, the holy habitation of the Most High. God is in the midst of her. She shall not be moved. God will help her when morning dawns. The nations rage, the kingdoms totter. He utters his voice, the earth melts. The Lord of hosts is with us. The God of Jacob is our fortress. Romans chapter 6, 5 through 14. For if we have been united with him in a death like his, we shall certainly be united with him in a resurrection like his. We know that our old self was crucified with him in order that the body of sin might be brought to nothing, so that we would no longer be enslaved to sin. For one who has died has been set free from sin. Now, if we have died with Christ, we believe that we will also live with him. We know that Christ, being raised from the dead, will never die again. Death no longer has dominion over him. For the death he died to sin once for all. But the life he lives to God. So you also must consider yourselves dead to sin and alive to God in Christ Jesus. Let not sin, therefore, reign in your mortal body to make you obey its passions. Do not present your members to sin as instruments for unrighteousness, but present yourselves to God as those who have been brought from death to life, and your members to God as instruments for righteousness. For sin will have no dominion over you, since you are not under law, but under grace.

Psalm 147, 1 through 6. Praise the Lord, for it is good to sing praises to our God, for it is pleasant, and a song of praise is fitting. The Lord builds up Jerusalem. He gathers the outcasts of Israel. He heals the brokenhearted and binds up their wounds. He determines the number of the stars. He gives to all of them their names. Great is our Lord, and abundant in power. His understanding is beyond measure. The Lord lifts up the humble. He casts the wicked to the ground. Revelation 21, 1 through 7. Then I saw a new heaven and a new earth, for the first heaven and the first earth had passed away, and the sea was no more. And I saw the holy city, New Jerusalem, coming down out of heaven from God, prepared as a bride adorned for her husband. And I heard a loud voice from the throne saying, "Behold, the dwelling place of God is with man. He will dwell with them, and they will be his people, and God himself will be with them as their God. He will wipe away every tear from their eyes, and death shall be no more. Neither shall there be mourning, nor crying, nor pain anymore. For the former things have passed away." And he who was seated on the throne said, "Behold, I am making all things new." Also he said, "Write this down, for these words are trustworthy and true." And he said to me, "It is done. I am the Alpha and the Omega, the beginning and the end. To the thirsty, I will give from the spring of the water of life without payment. The one who conquers will have this heritage, and I will be his God, and he will be my son." Galatians 6, 8 through 10. For the one who sows to his own flesh will from the flesh reap corruption. But the one who sows to the Spirit will from the Spirit reap eternal life. And let us not grow weary of doing good, for in due season we will reap if we do not give up. So then, as we have opportunity, let us do good to everyone, and especially to those who are of the household of faith. Psalm 138. I give you thanks, O Lord, with my whole heart. Before the gods I sing your praise. I bow down toward your holy temple and give thanks to your name for your steadfast love and your faithfulness. For you have exalted above all things your name and your word. On the day I called, you answered me. My strength of soul you increased. All the kings of the earth shall give you thanks, O Lord, for they have heard the words of your mouth, and they shall sing of the ways of the Lord, for great is the glory of the Lord. For though the Lord is high, he regards the lowly, but the haughty he knows from afar. Though I walk in the midst of trouble, you preserve my life. You stretch out your hand against the wrath of my enemies, and your right hand delivers me. The Lord will fulfill his purpose for me. Your steadfast love, O Lord, endures forever. Do not forsake the work of your hands.
1 John 2:24 through 25. Let what you heard from the beginning abide in you. If what you heard from the beginning abides in you, then you too will abide in the Son and in the Father. And this is the promise that he made to us: eternal life. John chapter 6, 47 through 51. Truly, truly I say to you, whoever believes has eternal life. I am the bread of life. Your fathers ate the manna in the wilderness, and they died. This is the bread that comes down from heaven, so that one may eat of it and not die. I am the living bread that came down from heaven. If anyone eats of this bread, he will live forever. And the bread that I will give for the life of the world is my flesh. Matthew 6, 14 through 15. For if you forgive others their trespasses, your heavenly Father will also forgive you. But if you do not forgive others their trespasses, neither will your Father forgive your trespasses. Psalm 55, 22. Cast your burden on the Lord, and he will sustain you. He will never permit the righteous to be moved. Isaiah 52, 12. For you shall not go out in haste, and you shall not go in flight. For the Lord will go before you, and the God of Israel will be your rear guard. Psalm 32, 8. I will instruct you and teach you in the way you should go. I will counsel you with my eye upon you. Isaiah 30, 18 through 21. Therefore the Lord waits to be gracious to you, and therefore he exalts himself to show mercy to you. For the Lord is a God of justice. Blessed are all those who wait for him. For a people shall dwell in Zion, in Jerusalem. You shall weep no more. He will surely be gracious to you at the sound of your cry. As soon as he hears it, he answers you. And though the Lord give you the bread of adversity and the water of affliction, yet your teacher will not hide himself anymore, but your eyes shall see your teacher, and your ears shall hear a word behind you saying, "This is the way, walk in it," when you turn to the right or when you turn to the left. Philippians chapter 1, verse 6. And I am sure of this, that he who began a good work in you will bring it to completion at the day of Jesus Christ. Isaiah 26, verse 3. You keep him in perfect peace whose mind is stayed on you, because he trusts in you. John chapter 11, 25 through 26. Jesus said to her, "I am the resurrection and the life. Whoever believes in me, though he die, yet shall he live. And everyone who lives and believes in me shall never die." Second Corinthians 4, 16 through 18. So we do not lose heart. Though our outward self is wasting away,
Our inner self is being renewed day by day. For this light momentary affliction is preparing for us an eternal weight of glory beyond all comparison. As we look not to the things that are seen, but to the things that are unseen. For the things that are seen are transient, but the things that are unseen are eternal. Philippians 3:20-21. But our citizenship is in heaven, and from it we await a Savior, the Lord Jesus Christ, who will transform our lowly body to be like his glorious body, by the power that enables him even to subject all things to himself. Matthew 5:2-11. And he opened his mouth and taught them, saying, Blessed are the poor in spirit, for theirs is the kingdom of heaven. Blessed are those who mourn, for they shall be comforted. Blessed are the meek, for they shall inherit the earth. Blessed are those who hunger and thirst for righteousness, for they shall be satisfied. Blessed are the merciful, for they shall receive mercy. Blessed are the pure in heart, for they shall see God. Blessed are the peacemakers, for they shall be called sons of God. Blessed are those who are persecuted for righteousness' sake, for theirs is the kingdom of heaven. Blessed are you when others revile you and persecute you and utter all kinds of evil against you falsely on my account. Rejoice and be glad, for your reward is great in heaven, for so they persecuted the prophets who were before you. First John 4:4. Little children, you are from God and have overcome them. For he who is in you is greater than he who is in the world. Matthew 10:39-42. Whoever finds his life will lose it, and whoever loses his life for my sake will find it. Whoever receives you receives me, and whoever receives me receives him who sent me. The one who receives a prophet because he is a prophet will receive a prophet's reward, and the one who receives a righteous person because he is a righteous person will receive a righteous person's reward. And whoever gives one of these little ones even a cup of cold water because he is a disciple, truly I say to you, he will by no means lose his reward. Psalm 145:13-19. The Lord is faithful in all his words and kind in all his works. The Lord upholds all who are falling and raises up all who are bowed down. The eyes of all look to you, and you give them their food in due season. You open your hand, you satisfy the desire of every living thing. The Lord is righteous in all his ways and kind in all his works. The Lord is near to all who call on him, to all who call on him in truth. He fulfills the desire of those who fear him. He also hears their cry and saves them. First Corinthians 10:13. No temptation has overtaken you that is not common to man. God is faithful,
and he will not let you be tempted beyond your ability. But with the temptation, he will also provide the way of escape, that you may be able to endure it. Second Peter 3:8-9. But do not overlook this one fact, beloved, that with the Lord one day is as 1,000 years, and 1,000 years as one day. The Lord is not slow to

Observe all that I have commanded you, and behold, I am with you always to the end of the age. Mark 16:15-18. And he said to them, "Go into all the world and proclaim the gospel to the whole creation. Whoever believes and is baptized will be saved, but whoever does not believe will be condemned. And these signs will accompany those who believe. In my name they will cast out demons, they will speak in new tongues, they will pick up serpents with their hands, and if they drink any deadly poison, it will not hurt them. They will lay their hands on the sick, and they will recover." Second Timothy 4:8. "Henceforth there is laid up for me the crown of righteousness, which the Lord, the righteous judge, will award me on that day. And not only to me, but also to all who have loved his appearing." First Corinthians 6:14. "And God raised the Lord, and will also raise us up by his power." Second Corinthians 4:14. "He who raised the Lord Jesus will raise us also with Jesus and bring us with you into his presence." James 1:12. "Blessed is the man who remains steadfast under trial, for when he has stood the test, he will receive the crown of life, which God has promised to those who love him." 1 Peter 4:1-2. "Since therefore Christ suffered in the flesh, arm yourselves with the same way of thinking. For whoever has suffered in the flesh has ceased from sin, so as to live for the rest of the time in the flesh, no longer for human passions, but for the will of God." 1 John 3:1-3. "See what kind of love the Father has given to us, that we should be called children of God. And so we are. The reason why the world does not know us is that it did not know him. Beloved, we are God's children now, and what we will be has not yet appeared. But we know that when he appears, we shall be like him, because we shall see him as he is. And everyone who thus hopes in him purifies himself as he is pure." 3:1-4. "If then you have been raised with Christ, seek the things that are above, where Christ is, seated at the right hand of God. Set your minds on things that are above, not on things that are on earth. For you have died, and your life is hidden with Christ in God. When Christ, who is your life, appears, then you also will appear with him in glory." 2 Peter 3:13. "But according to his promise, we are waiting for new heavens and a new earth in which righteousness dwells." 10:9-11. "I am the door. If anyone enters by me, he will be saved and will go in and out and find pasture. The thief comes only to steal and kill and destroy. I came that they may have life and have it abundantly. I am the good shepherd. The good shepherd lays down his life for the sheep.

Romans chapter 6, 22 through 23. But now that you have been set free from sin and have become slaves of God, the fruit you get leads to sanctification, and its end, eternal life. For the wages of sin is death, but the free gift of God is eternal life in Christ Jesus our Lord. Numbers 23:19. God is not man that he should lie, or a son of man that he should change his mind. Has he said, and will he not do it? Or has he spoken, and will he not fulfill it? Psalm 121. I lift up my eyes to the hills. From where does my help come? My help comes from the Lord, who made heaven and earth. He will not let your foot be moved. He who keeps you will not slumber. Behold, he who keeps Israel will neither slumber nor sleep. The Lord is your keeper. The Lord is your shade on your right hand. The sun shall not strike you by day, nor the moon by night. The Lord will keep you from all evil. He will keep your life. The Lord will keep your going out and your coming in from this time forth and forevermore. Psalm 1:1-3. Blessed is the man who walks not in the counsel of the wicked, nor stands in the way of sinners, nor sits in the seat of scoffers. But his delight is in the law of the Lord, and on his law he meditates day and night. He is like a tree planted by streams of water that yields its fruit in its season, and its leaf does not wither. In all that he does, he prospers. Romans chapter 1:16-17. For I am not ashamed of the gospel, for it is the power of God for salvation to everyone who believes, to the Jew first and also to the Greek. For in it the righteousness of God is revealed from faith for faith. As it is written, the righteous shall live by faith. Second Corinthians chapter 1:3-5. Blessed be the God and Father of our Lord Jesus Christ, the Father of mercies and God of all comfort, who comforts us in all our affliction, so that we may be able to comfort those who are in any affliction with the comfort with which we ourselves are comforted by God. For as we share abundantly in Christ's sufferings, so through Christ we share abundantly in comfort too. Second Corinthians chapter 5:17. Therefore, if anyone is in Christ, he is a new creation. The old has passed away. Behold, the new has come. John chapter 10:27-30. My sheep hear my voice, and I know them, and they follow me. I give them eternal life, and they will never perish, and no one will snatch them out of my hand. My Father, who has given them to me, is greater than all, and no one is able to snatch them out of the Father's hand. I and the Father are one.
Acts chapter 1, 7 through 8. It is not for you to know times or seasons that the Father has fixed by his own authority. But you will receive power when the Holy Spirit comes upon you. And you will be my witnesses in Jerusalem and in all Judea and Samaria and to the end of the earth. 2 Corinthians chapter 1, 20 through 22. For all the promises of God find their yes in him. That is why it is through him that we utter our amen to God for his glory. And it is God who establishes us with you in Christ, and has anointed us, and who has also put his seal on us, and given us his Spirit in our hearts as a guarantee. Acts chapter 2, 38 through 39. And Peter said to them, "Repent and be baptized, every one of you, in the name of Jesus Christ, for the forgiveness of your sins, and you will receive the gift of the Holy Spirit. For the promise is for you and for your children, and for all who are far off, everyone whom the Lord our God calls to himself." Deuteronomy 26, 17 through 19. You have declared today that the Lord is your God, and that you will walk in his ways, and keep his statutes and his commandments and his rules, and will obey his voice. And the Lord has declared today that you are a people for his treasured possession, as he has promised you, and that you are to keep all his commandments. And that he will set you in praise and in fame and in honor high above all nations that he has made, and that you shall be a people holy to the Lord your God, as he promised. Hebrews chapter 10, 19 through 23. Therefore, brothers, since we have confidence to enter the holy places by the blood of Jesus, by the new and living way that he opened for us through the curtain, that is, through his flesh, and since we have a great priest over the house of God, let us draw near with a true heart in full assurance of faith, with our hearts sprinkled clean from an evil conscience, and our bodies washed with pure water. Let us hold fast the confession of our hope without wavering, for he who promised is faithful. Exodus 14, 13 through 14. And Moses said to the people, "Fear not, stand firm, and see the salvation of the Lord, which he will work for you today. For the Egyptians whom you see today, you shall never see again. The Lord will fight for you, and you have only to be silent." Isaiah 43, 1 through 3. But now, thus says the Lord, he who created you, O Jacob, he who formed you, O Israel, fear not, for I have redeemed you. I have called you by name. You are mine. When you pass through the waters, I will be with you, and through the rivers, they shall not overwhelm you. When you walk through fire, you shall not be burned, and the flame shall not consume you. For I am the Lord your God, the Holy One of Israel, your Savior. Isaiah 54, 10. For the mountains may depart and the hills be removed,
but my steadfast love shall not depart from you, and my covenant of peace shall not be removed, says the Lord, who has compassion on you. Isaiah 54:13-14. All your children shall be taught by the Lord, and great shall be the peace of your children. In righteousness you shall be established. You shall be far from oppression, for you shall not fear, and from terror, for it shall not come near you. And great shall be the peace of your children. In righteousness you shall be established. You shall be far from oppression, for you shall not fear, and from terror, for it shall not come near you. Isaiah 54:13-14. No weapon that is fashioned against you shall succeed, and you shall refute every tongue that rises against you in judgment. This is the heritage of the servants of the Lord, and their vindication from me, declares the Lord. Isaiah 58:6-12. Is not this the fast that I choose? To loose the bonds of wickedness, to undo the straps of the yoke, to let the oppressed go free, and to break every yoke? Is it not to share your bread with the hungry and bring the homeless poor into your house? When you see the naked, to cover him and not to hide yourself from your own flesh? Then shall your light break forth like the dawn, and your healing shall spring up speedily. Your righteousness shall go before you. The glory of the Lord shall be your rear guard. Then you shall call, and the Lord will answer. You shall cry, and he will say, "Here I am." If you take away the yoke from your midst, the pointing of the finger and speaking wickedness, if you pour yourself out for the hungry and satisfy the desire of the afflicted, then shall your light rise in the darkness, and your gloom be as the noonday. And the Lord will guide you continually and satisfy your desire in scorched places and make your bones strong. And you shall be like a watered garden, like a spring of water, whose waters do not fail. And your ancient ruins shall be rebuilt. You shall raise up the foundations of many generations. You shall be called the repairer of the breach, the restorer of streets to dwell in. James 1:2-5. Count it all joy, my brothers, when you meet trials of various kinds. For you know that the testing of your faith produces steadfastness. And let steadfastness have its full effect, that you may be perfect and complete, lacking in nothing. If any of you lacks wisdom, let him ask God, who gives generously to all without reproach, and it will be given him. James 4:7-8, and verse 10. Submit yourselves therefore to God. Resist the devil, and he will flee from you. Draw near to God, and he will draw near to you. Humble yourselves before the Lord, and he will exalt you. First John 1:9. If we confess our sins, he is faithful and just to forgive us our sins and to cleanse us from all unrighteousness.
2 Chronicles chapter 7, 14 through 16. If my people who are called by my name humble themselves and pray and seek my face and turn from their wicked ways, then I will hear from heaven and will forgive their sin and heal their land. Now my eyes will be open and my ears attentive to the prayer that is made in this place. For now I have chosen and consecrated this house, that my name may be there forever. My eyes and my heart will be there for all time. Deuteronomy chapter 31, 6 through 8. Be strong and courageous. Do not fear or be in dread of them, for it is the Lord your God who goes with you. He will not leave you or forsake you. Then Moses summoned Joshua and said to him in the sight of all Israel, "Be strong and courageous, for you shall go with this people into the land that the Lord has sworn to their fathers to give them, and you shall put them in possession of it. It is the Lord who goes before you. He will be with you. He will not leave you or forsake you. Do not fear or be dismayed." Jeremiah 29, 11 through 14. For I know the plans I have for you, declares the Lord. Plans for welfare and not for evil, to give you a future and a hope. Then you will call upon me and come and pray to me, and I will hear you. You will seek me and find me, and you seek me with all your heart. I will be found by you, declares the Lord. John chapter 3, 16 through 17. For God so loved the world that he gave his only Son, that whoever believes in him should not perish, but have eternal life. For God did not send his Son into the world to condemn the world, but in order that the world might be saved through him. John chapter 8, 34 through 36. Jesus answered them, "Truly, truly, I say to you, everyone who practices sin is a slave to sin. The slave does not remain in the house forever. The Son remains forever. So if the Son sets you free, you will be free indeed." Malachi chapter 3, 10 through 12. Bring the full tithe into the storehouse, that there may be food in my house, and thereby put me to the test, says the Lord of hosts, if I will not open the windows of heaven for you and pour down for you a blessing until there is no more need. I will rebuke the devourer for you, so that it will not destroy the fruits of your soil, and your vine in the field shall not fail to bear, says the Lord of hosts. Then all nations will call you blessed, for you will be a land of delight, says the Lord of hosts. Mark chapter 11, 22 through 26. And Jesus answered them, "Have faith in God. Truly I say to you, whoever says to this mountain, 'Be taken up and thrown into the sea,'
and does not doubt in his heart, but believes that what he says will come to pass. It will be done for him. Therefore, I tell you, whatever you ask in prayer, believe that you have received it, and it will be yours. And whenever you stand praying, forgive if you have anything against anyone, so that your Father also, who is in heaven, may forgive you your trespasses.

Joshua chapter 1, 6 through 9. Be strong and courageous, for you shall cause this people to inherit the land that I swore to their fathers to give them. Only be strong and very courageous, being careful to do according to all the law that Moses, my servant, commanded you. Do not turn from it to the right hand or to the left, that you may have good success wherever you go. This book of the law shall not depart from your mouth, but you shall meditate on it day and night, so that you may be careful to do according to all that is written in it. For then you will make your way prosperous, and then you will have good success. Have I not commanded you? Be strong and courageous. Do not be frightened, and do not be dismayed, for the Lord your God is with you wherever you go. Philippians chapter 4, 19 through 20. And my God will supply every need of yours according to his riches and glory in Christ Jesus. To our God and Father be glory forever and ever. Amen. Psalm chapter 37, 3 through 11. Trust in the Lord and do good. Dwell in the land and befriend faithfulness. Delight yourself in the Lord, and he will give you the desires of your heart. Commit your way to the Lord. Trust in him, and he will act. He will bring forth your righteousness as the light, and your justice as the noonday. Be still before the Lord, and wait patiently for him. Fret not yourself over the one who prospers in his way, over the man who carries out evil devices. Refrain from anger and forsake wrath. Fret not yourself. It tends only to evil. For the evildoers shall be cut off, but those who wait for the Lord shall inherit the land. In just a little while, the wicked will be no more. Though you look carefully at his place, he will not be there. But the meek shall inherit the land, and delight themselves in abundant peace. Psalm chapter 50, 14 through 15. Offer to God a sacrifice of thanksgiving, and perform your vows to the Most High, and call upon me in the day of trouble. I will deliver you, and you shall glorify me.

Revelation chapter 2, 5 through 7. Remember therefore from where you have fallen. Repent and do the works you did at first. If not, I will come to you and remove your lampstand from its place, unless you repent. Yet this you have. You hate the works of the Nicolaitans, which I also hate. He who has an ear, let him hear what the Spirit says to the churches. To the one who conquers, I will grant to eat of the tree of life, which is in the paradise of God. Revelation chapter 2, 10 through 11. Be faithful unto death, and I will give you the crown of life. He who has an ear, let him hear what the Spirit says to the churches. The one who conquers will not be hurt by the second death. Revelation chapter 2, verse 17. He who has an ear, let him hear what the Spirit says to the churches. To the one who conquers, I will give some of the hidden manna, and I will give him a white stone with a new name written on the stone that no one knows except the one who receives it. Revelation chapter 2, 26 through 29. The one who conquers and who keeps my works until the end, to him I will give authority over the nations, and he will rule them with a rod of iron, as when earthen pots are broken in pieces, even as I myself have received authority from my Father, and I will give him the morning star. He who has an ear, let him hear what the Spirit says to the churches. Revelation chapter 3, verse 5. The one who conquers will be clothed thus in white garments, and I will never blot out his name from the book of life. I will confess his name before my Father and before his angels. He who has an ear, let him hear what the Spirit says to the churches. Revelation chapter 3, 10 through 13. Because you have kept my word about patient endurance, I will keep you from the hour of trial that is coming on the whole world, to try those who dwell on the earth. I am coming soon. Hold fast what you have, so that no one may seize your crown. The one who conquers, I will make him a pillar in the temple of my God. Never shall he go out of it. And I will write on him the name of my God and the name of the city of my God, the New Jerusalem, which comes down from my God out of heaven, and my own new name. He who has an ear, let him hear what the Spirit says to the churches. Revelation chapter 3, 20 through 22. Behold, I stand at the door and knock. If anyone hears my voice and opens the door, I will come in to him and eat with him, and he with me. The one who conquers, I will grant him to sit with me on my throne, as I also conquered and sat down with my Father on his throne. He who has an ear, let him hear what the Spirit says to the churches. First Peter chapter 3, 10 through 12.
Whoever desires to love life and see good days, let him keep his tongue from evil and his lips from speaking deceit. Let him turn away from evil and do good. Let him seek peace and pursue it. For the eyes of the Lord are on the righteous, and his ears are open to their prayer. But the face of the Lord is against those who do evil. Philippians chapter 4, 4 through 9. Rejoice in the Lord always. Again, I will say, rejoice. Let your reasonableness be known to everyone. The Lord is at hand. Do not be anxious about anything, but in everything, by prayer and supplication, with thanksgiving, let your requests be known to God. And the peace of God, which surpasses all understanding, will guard your hearts and your minds in Christ Jesus. Finally, brothers, whatever is true, whatever is honorable, whatever is just, whatever is pure, whatever is lovely, whatever is commendable, if there is any excellence, if there is anything worthy of praise, think about these things. What you have learned and received and heard and seen in me, practice these things, and the God of peace will be with you. Psalm chapter 34, 15 through 19. The eyes of the Lord are toward the righteous, and his ears toward their cry. The face of the Lord is against those who do evil, to cut off the memory of them from the earth. When the righteous cry for help, the Lord hears and delivers them out of all their troubles. The Lord is near to the brokenhearted and saves the crushed in spirit. Many are the afflictions of the righteous, but the Lord delivers him out of them all. Jeremiah chapter 33, 2 through 3. Thus says the Lord who made the earth, the Lord who formed it to establish it. The Lord is his name. Call to me and I will answer you and will tell you great and hidden things that you have not known. Jeremiah chapter 33, verse 6. Behold, I will bring it health and cure, and I will cure them, and I will reveal to them abundance of peace and truth. Isaiah 41, 10 through 13. Fear not, for I am with you. Be not dismayed, for I am your God. I will strengthen you. I will help you. I will uphold you with my righteous right hand. Behold, all who are incensed against you shall be put to shame and confounded. Those who strive against you shall be as nothing and shall perish. You shall seek those who contend with you, but you shall not find them. Those who war against you shall be as nothing at all. For I, the Lord your God, hold your right hand. It is I who say to you, fear not. I am the one who helps you. Isaiah 40, 27 through 31. Why do you say, O Jacob, and speak, O Israel, my way is hidden from the Lord,
and my right is disregarded by my God. Have you not known? Have you not heard? The Lord is the everlasting God, the creator of the ends of the earth. He does not faint or grow weary. His understanding is unsearchable. He gives power to the faint, and to him who has no might, he increases strength. Even youths shall faint and be weary, and young men shall fall exhausted. But they who wait for the Lord shall renew their strength. They shall mount up with wings like eagles. They shall run and not be weary. They shall walk and not faint. Matthew chapter 11, 28 through 30. Come to me, all who labor and are heavily burdened, and I will give you rest. Take my yoke upon you and learn from me, for I am gentle and humble in heart, and you will find rest for your souls. For my yoke is easy and my burden is light. Psalm 91. He who dwells in the secret place of the Most High will rest in the shadow of the Almighty. I will say of Yahweh, He is my refuge and my fortress, my God in whom I trust. For He will deliver you from the snare of the fowler and from the deadly pestilence. He will cover you with His feathers. Under His wings you will take refuge. His faithfulness is your shield and rampart. You shall not be afraid of the terror by night, nor of the arrow that flies by day, nor of the pestilence that walks in darkness, nor of the destruction that wastes at noonday. 1,000 may fall at your side, and 10,000 at your right hand, but it will not come near you. You will only look with your eyes and see the recompense of the wicked. Because you have made Yahweh your refuge and the Most High your dwelling place, no evil shall happen to you, neither shall any plague come near your dwelling. For He will put His angels in charge of you to guard you in all your ways. They will bear you up in their hands so that you won't dash your foot against a stone. You will tread on the lion and the cobra. You will trample the young lion and the serpent underfoot. Because He has set His love on me, therefore I will deliver him. I will set him on high because he has known my name. He will call on me and I will answer him. I will be with him in trouble. I will deliver him and honor him. I will satisfy him with long life and show him my salvation. Romans chapter 8, 16 through 18. The Spirit Himself testifies with our spirit that we are children of God. And if children, then heirs, heirs of God, and joint heirs with Christ, if indeed we suffer with Him, that we may also be glorified with Him. For I consider that the sufferings of this present time are not worthy to be compared with the glory which will be revealed toward us. John chapter 14, 25 through 27. These things I have spoken to you while I am still with you. But the Helper, the Holy Spirit, whom the Father will send in my name, He will teach you all things and bring to your remembrance all that I have said to you. Peace I leave with you. My peace I give to you.
Not as the world gives do I give to you. Let not your hearts be troubled, neither let them be afraid. Romans chapter 5, 1 through 5. Therefore, since we have been justified by faith, we have peace with God through our Lord Jesus Christ. Through him, we have also obtained access by faith into this grace in which we stand, and we rejoice in hope of the glory of God. Not only that, but we rejoice in our sufferings, knowing that suffering produces endurance, and endurance produces character, and character produces hope, and hope does not put us to shame, because God's love has been poured into our hearts through the Holy Spirit who has been given to us. Second Corinthians chapter 13, verse 11. Finally, brothers, rejoice, aim for restoration, comfort one another, agree with one another, live in peace, and the God of love and peace will be with you. Isaiah chapter 53, verse 5. But he was wounded for our transgressions. He was crushed for our iniquities. Upon him was the chastisement that brought us peace, and with his stripes we are healed. Psalm chapter 37, verse 37. Mark the blameless and behold the upright. For there is a future for the man of peace. Hebrews chapter 12, verse 11. For the moment, all discipline seems painful rather than pleasant. But later, it yields the peaceful fruit of righteousness to those who have been trained by it. Matthew chapter 6, 25 through 33. Therefore I tell you, do not be anxious about your life, what you will eat or what you will drink, nor about your body, what you will put on. Is not life more than food, and the body more than clothing? Look at the birds of the air. They neither sow nor reap, nor gather into barns, and yet your heavenly Father feeds them. Are you not of more value than they? And which of you, by being anxious, can add a single hour to his span of life? And why are you anxious about clothing? Consider the lilies of the field, how they grow. They neither toil nor spin. Yet I tell you, even Solomon in all his glory was not arrayed like one of these. But if God so clothes the grass of the field, which today is alive and tomorrow is thrown into the oven, will he not much more clothe you, O you of little faith? Therefore, do not be anxious, saying, what shall we eat, or what shall we drink? Or what shall we wear? For the Gentiles seek after these things, and your heavenly Father knows that you need them all. But seek first the kingdom of God and his righteousness, and all these things will be added to you.

Psalm chapter 126, 5 through 6. Those who sow in tears shall reap with shouts of joy. He who goes out weeping, bearing the seed for sowing, shall come home with shouts of joy, bringing his sheaves with him. Psalm 16, 5 through 11. The Lord is my chosen portion and my cup. You hold my lot. The lines have fallen for me in pleasant places. Indeed, I have a beautiful inheritance. I bless the Lord who gives me counsel. In the night also my heart instructs me. I have set the Lord always before me. Because he is at my right hand, I shall not be shaken. Therefore my heart is glad, and my whole being rejoices. My flesh also dwells secure. For you will not abandon my soul to Sheol, or let your Holy One see corruption. You make known to me the path of life. In your presence there's fullness of joy. At your right hand are pleasures forevermore. John 16:33. I have said these things to you, that in me you may have peace. In the world you will have tribulation, but take heart. I have overcome the world. First Peter chapter 5, 6 through 7. Humble yourselves, therefore, under the mighty hand of God, so that at the proper time he may exalt you, casting all your anxieties on him, because he cares for you.

Lamentations 3:22-23. The steadfast love of the Lord never ceases. His mercies never come to an end. They are new every morning. Great is your faithfulness.

Psalm 32, 7 and 10. You are a hiding place for me. You preserve me from trouble. You surround me with shouts of deliverance. Many are the sorrows of the wicked, but steadfast love surrounds the one who trusts in the Lord. Jeremiah 17, 7 through 8. Blessed is the man who trusts in the Lord, whose trust is the Lord. He is like a tree planted by water that sends out its roots by the stream and does not fear when heat comes, for its leaves remain green and is not anxious in the year of drought, for it does not cease to bear fruit. Romans 8, 26 through 30. Likewise, the Spirit helps us in our weakness, for we do not know what to pray for as we ought, but the Spirit Himself intercedes for us with groanings too deep for words. And He who searches hearts knows what is the mind of the Spirit, because the Spirit intercedes for the saints according to the will of God. And we know that for those who love God, all things work together for good, for those who are called according to His purpose. For those whom He foreknew, He also predestined to be conformed to the image of His Son, in order that He might be the firstborn among many brothers. And those whom He predestined, He also called. And those whom He called, He also justified. And those whom He justified, He also glorified. Romans chapter 8, 35 through 39. Who shall separate us from the love of Christ? Shall tribulation, or distress, or persecution, or famine, or nakedness, or danger, or sword? As it is written, for your sake we are being killed all day long. We are regarded as sheep to be slaughtered. No, in all these things we are more than conquerors through Him who loved us. For I am sure that neither death nor life, nor angels nor rulers, nor things present nor things to come, nor powers, nor height nor depth, nor anything else in all creation will be able to separate us from the love of God in Christ Jesus our Lord. Romans 10, 9 through 13. If you confess with your mouth that Jesus is Lord, and believe in your heart that God raised Him from the dead, you will be saved. For with the heart one believes and is justified, and with the mouth one confesses and is saved. For the Scripture says, everyone who believes in Him will not be put to shame. For there is no distinction between Jew and Greek, for the same Lord is Lord of all, bestowing His riches on all who call on Him. For everyone who calls on the name of the Lord will be saved. Psalm chapter 9, 9 through 12. The Lord is a stronghold for the oppressed, a stronghold in times of trouble. And those who know your name put their trust in you. For you, O Lord, have not forsaken those who seek you.
sing praises to the Lord, who sits enthroned in Zion. Tell among the peoples his deeds, for he who avenges blood is mindful of them. He does not forget the cry of the afflicted. Proverbs 3:1-12. My son, do not forget my teaching, but let your heart keep my commands. For length of days and years of life and peace they will add to you. Let not steadfast love and faithfulness forsake you. Bind them around your neck. Write them on the tablet of your heart. So you will find favor and good success in the sight of God and man. Trust in the Lord with all your heart, and do not lean on your own understanding. In all your ways, acknowledge him, and he will make straight your paths. Be not wise in your own eyes. Fear the Lord and turn away from evil. It will be healing to your flesh and refreshment to your bones. Honor the Lord with your wealth and with the first fruits of all your produce. Then your barns will be filled with plenty, and your vats will be bursting with wine. My son, do not despise the Lord's discipline, or be weary of his reproof. For the Lord reproves him who he loves, as a father the son in whom he delights. James 5:13-16. Is anyone among you suffering? Let him pray. Is anyone cheerful? Let him sing praise. Is anyone among you sick? Let him call

Matthew 7, 7 through 11. Ask, and it will be given to you. Seek, and you will find. Knock, and it will be opened to you. For everyone who asks receives, and the one who seeks finds. And to the one who knocks, it will be opened. Or which one of you, if his son asks him for bread, will give him a stone? Or if he asks for a fish, will give him a serpent? If you then, who are evil, know how to give good gifts to your children, how much more will your Father who is in heaven give good things to those who ask him? Psalm 103, 1 through 12. Bless the Lord, O my soul, and all that is within me. Bless his holy name. Bless the Lord, O my soul, and forget not all his benefits, who forgives all your iniquity, who heals all your diseases, who redeems your life from the pit, who crowns you with steadfast love and mercy, who satisfies you with good so that your youth is renewed like the eagles. The Lord works righteousness and justice for all who are oppressed. He made known his ways to Moses, his acts to the people of Israel. The Lord is merciful and gracious, slow to anger and abounding in steadfast love. He will not always chide, nor will he keep his anger forever. He does not deal with us according to our sins, nor repay us according to our iniquities. For as high as the heavens are above the earth, so great is his steadfast love toward those who fear him. As far as the east is from the west, so far does he remove our transgressions from us. As a father shows compassion to his children, so the Lord shows compassion to those who fear him. Psalm 107, 13 through 16. Then they cried to the Lord in their trouble, and he delivered them from their distress. He brought them out of darkness and the shadow of death, and burst their bonds apart. Let them thank the Lord for his steadfast love, for his wondrous works to the children of man. For he shatters the doors of bronze and cuts into the bars of iron. John 14, 1 through 7. Let not your hearts be troubled. Believe in God. Believe also in me. In my Father's house are many rooms. If it were not so, would I have told you that I go to prepare a place for you? And if I go and prepare a place for you, I will come again and will take you to myself, that where I am, you may also be. And you know the way to where I am going. Thomas said to him, Lord, we do not know where you are going. How can we know the way? Jesus said to him, I am the way, and the truth, and the life. No one comes to the Father except through me. If you had known me, you would have known my Father also. From now on, you do know him and have seen him. John 14, 12 through 21. Truly, truly I say to you, whoever believes in me will also do the works that I

I do. And greater works than these will he do, because I am going to the Father. Whatever you ask in my name, this I will do, that the Father may be glorified in the Son. If you ask me anything in my name, I will do it. If you love me, you will keep my commandments. And I will ask the Father, and he will give you another helper to be with you forever, even the Spirit of truth, whom the world cannot receive because it neither sees him nor knows him. You know him, for he dwells with you and will be in you. I will not leave you as orphans. I will come to you. Yet a little while and the world will see me no more. But you will see me. Because I live, you also will live. In that day you will know that I am in my Father, and you in me, and I in you. Whoever has my commandments and keeps them, he it is who loves me. And he who loves me will be loved by my Father, and I will love him and manifest myself to him. Mark 10, 27 through 31. Jesus looked at them and said, "With man it is impossible, but not with God. For all things are possible with God." Peter began to say to him, "See, we have left everything and followed you." Jesus said, "Truly, I say to you, there is no one who has left house or brothers or sisters or mother or father or children or lands for my sake and for the gospel, who will not receive 100-fold now in this time, houses and brothers and sisters and mothers and children and lands, with persecutions, and in the age to come eternal life. But many who are first will be last, and the last will be first." Matthew 24, 12 through 13. "And because lawlessness will be increased, the love of many will grow cold. But the one who endures to the end will be saved." John chapter 15, 1 through 11. "I am the true vine, and my Father is the vine dresser. Every branch in me that does not bear fruit, he takes away. And every branch that does bear fruit, he prunes, that it may bear more fruit. Already you are clean because of the word that I have spoken to you. Abide in me, and I in you. As the branch cannot bear fruit by itself, unless it abides in the vine, neither can you, unless you abide in me. I am the vine, you are the branches. Whoever abides in me and I in him, he it is that bears much fruit. For apart from me, you can do nothing. If anyone does not abide in me, he is thrown away like a branch and withers. And the branches are gathered, thrown into the fire and burned. If you abide in me and my words abide in you, ask whatever you wish, and it will be done for you. By this my Father is glorified, that you bear much fruit, and so prove to be my disciples. As the Father has loved me, so have I loved you. Abide in my love. If you keep my commandments, you will abide in my love, just as I have kept my Father's commandments and abide in his love. These things I have spoken to you, that my joy may be in you, and that your joy may be full." 2 Peter 1, 3 through 11.
His divine power has granted to us all things that pertain to life and godliness. Through the knowledge of Him who called us to His own glory and excellence, by which He granted to us His precious and very great promises, so that through them you may become partakers of the divine nature, having escaped from the corruption that is in the world because of sinful desire. For this very reason, make every effort to supplement your faith with virtue, and virtue with knowledge, and knowledge with self-control, and self-control with steadfastness, and steadfastness with godliness, and godliness with brotherly affection, and brotherly affection with love. For if these qualities are yours and are increasing, they keep you from being ineffective or unfruitful in the knowledge of our Lord Jesus Christ. For whoever lacks these qualities is so nearsighted that he is blind, having forgotten that he was cleansed from his former sins. Therefore, brothers, be all the more diligent to confirm your calling and election. For if you practice these qualities, you will never fall. For in this way there will be richly provided for you an entrance into the eternal kingdom of our Lord and Savior, Jesus Christ. Job 36:10-11. He opens their ears to instruction and commands that they return from iniquity. If they listen and serve Him, they complete their days in prosperity and their years in pleasantness. Psalm 46:1-7. God is our refuge and strength, a very present help in trouble. Therefore, we will not fear though the earth gives way, though the mountains be moved into the heart of the sea, though its waters roar and foam, though the mountains tremble at its swelling. There is a river whose streams make glad the city of God, the holy habitation of the Most High. God is in the midst of her. She shall not be moved. God will help her when morning dawns. The nations rage, the kingdoms totter. He utters His voice, the earth melts. The Lord of hosts is with us. The God of Jacob is our fortress. Romans 6:5-14. For if we have been united with Him in a death like His, we shall certainly be united with Him in a resurrection like His. We know that our old self was crucified with Him in order that the body of sin might be brought to nothing, so that we would no longer be enslaved to sin. For one who has died has been set free from sin. Now, if we have died with Christ, we believe that we will also live with Him. We know that Christ, being raised from the dead, will never die again. Death no longer has dominion over Him. For the death He died to sin once for all. But the life He lives to God. So you also must consider yourselves dead to sin, and alive to God in Christ Jesus. Let not sin, therefore, reign in your mortal body, to make you obey its passions. Do not present your members to sin as instruments for unrighteousness, but present yourselves to God as those who have been brought from death to life, and your members to God as instruments for righteousness. For sin will have no dominion over you, since you are not under law, but under grace.

Psalm 147, 1 through 6. Praise the Lord, for it is good to sing praises to our God, for it is pleasant, and a song of praise is fitting. The Lord builds up Jerusalem. He gathers the outcasts of Israel. He heals the brokenhearted and binds up their wounds. He determines the number of the stars. He gives to all of them their names. Great is our Lord and abundant in power. His understanding is beyond measure. The Lord lifts up the humble. He casts the wicked to the ground. Revelation 21, 1 through 7. Then I saw a new heaven and a new earth, for the first heaven and the first earth had passed away, and the sea was no more. And I saw the holy city, New Jerusalem, coming down out of heaven from God, prepared as a bride adorned for her husband. And I heard a loud voice from the throne saying, "Behold, the dwelling place of God is with man. He will dwell with them, and they will be his people, and God himself will be with them as their God. He will wipe away every tear from their eyes, and death shall be no more. Neither shall there be mourning, nor crying, nor pain any more. For the former things have passed away." And he who was seated on the throne said, "Behold, I am making all things new." Also he said, "Write this down, for these words are trustworthy and true." And he said to me, "It is done. I am the Alpha and the Omega, the beginning and the end. To the thirsty I will give from the spring of the water of life without payment. The one who conquers will have this heritage, and I will be his God, and he will be my son." Galatians 6, 8 through 10. For the one who sows to his own flesh will from the flesh reap corruption. But the one who sows to the Spirit will from the Spirit reap eternal life. And let us not grow weary of doing good, for in due season we will reap if we do not give up. So then, as we have opportunity, let us do good to everyone, and especially to those who are of the household of faith. Psalm 138. I give you thanks, O Lord, with my whole heart. Before the gods I sing your praise. I bow down toward your holy temple and give thanks to your name for your steadfast love and your faithfulness. For you have exalted above all things your name and your word. On the day I called, you answered me. My strength of soul you increased. All the kings of the earth shall give you thanks, O Lord, for they have heard the words of your mouth, and they shall sing of the ways of the Lord, for great is the glory of the Lord. For though the Lord is high, he regards the lowly, but the haughty he knows from afar. Though I walk in the midst of trouble, you preserve my life. You stretch out your hand against the wrath of my enemies, and your right hand delivers me. The Lord will fulfill his purpose for me. Your steadfast love, O Lord, endures forever. Do not forsake the work of your hands.
1 John 2:24-25. Let what you heard from the beginning abide in you. If what you heard from the beginning abides in you, then you too will abide in the Son and in the Father. And this is the promise that he made to us: eternal life. John 6:47-51. Truly, truly I say to you, whoever believes has eternal life. I am the bread of life. Your fathers ate the manna in the wilderness, and they died. This is the bread that comes down from heaven, so that one may eat of it and not die. I am the living bread that came down from heaven. If anyone eats of this bread, he will live forever. And the bread that I will give for the life of the world is my flesh. Matthew 6:14-15. For if you forgive others their trespasses, your heavenly Father will also forgive you. But if you do not forgive others their trespasses, neither will your Father forgive your trespasses. Psalm 55:22. Cast your burden on the Lord, and he will sustain you. He will never permit the righteous to be moved. Isaiah 52:12. For you shall not go out in haste, and you shall not go in flight. For the Lord will go before you, and the God of Israel will be your rear guard. Psalm 32:8. I will instruct you and teach you in the way you should go. I will counsel you with my eye upon you. Isaiah 30:18-21. Therefore the Lord waits to be gracious to you, and therefore he exalts himself to show mercy to you. For the Lord is a God of justice. Blessed are all those who wait for him. For a people shall dwell in Zion, in Jerusalem. You shall weep no more. He will surely be gracious to you at the sound of your cry. As soon as he hears it, he answers you. And though the Lord give you the bread of adversity and the water of affliction, yet your teacher will not hide himself anymore, but your eyes shall see your teacher, and your ears shall hear a word behind you saying, this is the way, walk in it, when you turn to the right or when you turn to the left. Philippians 1:6. And I am sure of this, that he who began a good work in you will bring it to completion at the day of Jesus Christ. Isaiah 26:3. You keep him in perfect peace whose mind is stayed on you, because he trusts in you. John 11:25-26. Jesus said to her, I am the resurrection and the life. Whoever believes in me, though he die, yet shall he live. And everyone who lives and believes in me shall never die. Second Corinthians 4:16-18. So we do not lose heart. Though our outward self is wasting away,
our inner self is being renewed day by day. For this light momentary affliction is preparing for us an eternal weight of glory beyond all comparison. As we look not to the things that are seen, but to the things that are unseen. For the things that are seen are transient, but the things that are unseen are eternal. Philippians 3:20-21. But our citizenship is in heaven, and from it we await a Savior, the Lord Jesus Christ, who will transform our lowly body to be like his glorious body, by the power that enables him even to subject all things to himself. Matthew 5:2-11. And he opened his mouth and taught them, saying, Blessed are the poor in spirit, for theirs is the kingdom of heaven. Blessed are those who mourn, for they shall be comforted. Blessed are the meek, for they shall inherit the earth. Blessed are those who hunger and thirst for righteousness, for they shall be satisfied. Blessed are the merciful, for they shall receive mercy. Blessed are the pure in heart, for they shall see God. Blessed are the peacemakers, for they shall be called sons of God. Blessed are those who are persecuted for righteousness' sake, for theirs is the kingdom of heaven. Blessed are you when others revile you and persecute you and utter all kinds of evil against you falsely on my account. Rejoice and be glad, for your reward is great in heaven, for so they persecuted the prophets who were before you. First John 4:4. Little children, you are from God and have overcome them. For he who is in you is greater than he who is in the world. Matthew 10:39-42. Whoever finds his life will lose it, and whoever loses his life for my sake will find it. Whoever receives you receives me, and whoever receives me receives him who sent me. The one who receives a prophet because he is a prophet will receive a prophet's reward. And the one who receives a righteous person because he is a righteous person will receive a righteous person's reward. And whoever gives one of these little ones even a cup of cold water because he is a disciple, truly I say to you, he will by no means lose his reward. Psalm 145:13-19. The Lord is faithful in all his words, and kind in all his works. The Lord upholds all who are falling, and raises up all who are bowed down. The eyes of all look to you, and you give them their food in due season. You open your hand, you satisfy the desire of every living thing. The Lord is righteous in all his ways and kind in all his works. The Lord is near to all who call on him, to all who call on him in truth. He fulfills the desire of those who fear him. He also hears their cry and saves them. First Corinthians 10:13. No temptation has overtaken you that is not common to man. God is faithful,
and he will not let you be tempted beyond your ability. But with the temptation, he will also provide the way of escape, that you may be able to endure it. Second Peter 3:8-9. But do not overlook this one fact, beloved, that with the Lord one day is as 1,000 years, and 1,000 years as one day. The Lord is not slow to fulfill his promise, as some count slowness, but is patient toward you, not wishing that any should perish, but that all should reach repentance. Matthew 28:18-20. And Jesus came and said to them, "All authority in heaven and on earth has been given to me. Go therefore and make disciples of all nations, baptizing them in the name of the Father and of the Son and of the Holy Spirit, teaching them to observe all that I have commanded you. And behold, I am with you always, to the end of the age." Mark 16:15-18. And he said to them, "Go into all the world and proclaim the gospel to the whole creation. Whoever believes and is baptized will be saved, but whoever does not believe will be condemned. And these signs will accompany those who believe. In my name they will cast out demons, they will speak in new tongues, they will pick up serpents with their hands, and if they drink any deadly poison, it will not hurt them. They will lay their hands on the sick, and they will recover." Second Timothy 4:8. "Henceforth there is laid up for me the crown of righteousness, which the Lord, the righteous judge, will award me on that day. And not only to me, but also to all who have loved his appearing." First Corinthians 6:14. "And God raised the Lord, and will also raise us up by his power." Second Corinthians 4:14. "He who raised the Lord Jesus will raise us also with Jesus and bring us with you into his presence." James 1:12. "Blessed is the man who remains steadfast under trial, for when he has stood the test, he will receive the crown of life, which God has promised to those who love him." 1 Peter 4:1-2. "Since therefore Christ suffered in the flesh, arm yourselves with the same way of thinking. For whoever has suffered in the flesh has ceased from sin, so as to live for the rest of the time in the flesh, no longer for human passions, but for the will of God." First John 3:1-3. "See what kind of love the Father has given to us, that we should be called children of God, and so we are. The reason why the world does not know us is that it did not know him. Beloved, we are God's children now, and what we will be has not yet appeared. But we know that when he appears, we shall be like him, because we shall see him as he is. And everyone who thus hopes in him purifies himself as he is pure." Colossians 3:1-4. "If then you have been raised with Christ, seek the things that are above, where Christ is,
seated at the right hand of God. Set your minds on things that are above, not on things that are on earth. For you have died, and your life is hidden with Christ in God. When Christ, who is your life, appears, then you also will appear with him in glory. 2 Peter 3:13. But according to his promise, we are waiting for new heavens and a new earth in which righteousness dwells. John chapter 10, 9 through 11. I am the door. If anyone enters by me, he will be saved and will go in and out and find pasture. The thief comes only to steal and kill and destroy. I came that they may have life and have it abundantly. I am the good shepherd. The good shepherd lays down his life for the sheep. Romans chapter 6, 22 through 23. But now that you have been set free from sin and have become slaves of God, the fruit you get leads to sanctification, and its end, eternal life. For the wages of sin is death, but the free gift of God is eternal life in Christ Jesus our Lord. Numbers 23:19. God is not man that he should lie, or a son of man that he should change his mind. Has he said, and will he not do it? Or has he spoken, and will he not fulfill it? Psalm 121. I lift up my eyes to the hills. From where does my help come? My help comes from the Lord, who made heaven and earth. He will not let your foot be moved. He who keeps you will not slumber. Behold, he who keeps Israel will neither slumber nor sleep. The Lord is your keeper. The Lord is your shade on your right hand. The sun shall not strike you by day, nor the moon by night. The Lord will keep you from all evil. He will keep your life. The Lord will keep your going out and your coming in from this time forth and forevermore. Psalm 1, 1 through 3. Blessed is the man who walks not in the counsel of the wicked, nor stands in the way of sinners, nor sits in the seat of scoffers. But his delight is in the law of the Lord, and on his law he meditates day and night. He is like a tree planted by streams of water, that yields its fruit in its season, and its leaf does not wither. In all that he does, he prospers.

Romans chapter 1, 16 through 17. For I am not ashamed of the gospel, for it is the power of God for salvation to everyone who believes, to the Jew first and also to the Greek. For in it the righteousness of God is revealed from faith for faith. As it is written, the righteous shall live by faith. Second Corinthians chapter 1, 3 through 5. Blessed be the God and Father of our Lord Jesus Christ, the Father of mercies and God of all comfort, who comforts us in all our affliction, so that we may be able to comfort those who are in any affliction with the comfort with which we ourselves are comforted by God. For as we share abundantly in Christ's sufferings, so through Christ we share abundantly in comfort too. Second Corinthians chapter 5, verse 17. Therefore, if anyone is in Christ, he is a new creation. The old has passed away. Behold, the new has come. John chapter 10, 27 through 30. My sheep hear my voice, and I know them, and they follow me. I give them eternal life, and they will never perish, and no one will snatch them out of my hand. My Father, who has given them to me, is greater than all, and no one is able to snatch them out of the Father's hand. I and the Father are one. Acts chapter 1, 7 through 8. It is not for you to know times or seasons that the Father has fixed by his own authority. But you will receive power when the Holy Spirit comes upon you, and you will be my witnesses in Jerusalem and in all Judea and Samaria and to the end of the earth. 2 Corinthians chapter 1, 20 through 22. For all the promises of God find their yes in him. That is why it is through him that we utter our amen to God for his glory. And it is God who establishes us with you in Christ, and has anointed us, and who has also put his seal on us, and given us his Spirit in our hearts as a guarantee. Acts chapter 2, 38 through 39. And Peter said to them, repent and be baptized, every one of you, in the name of Jesus Christ, for the forgiveness of your sins. And you will receive the gift of the Holy Spirit. For the promise is for you and for your children, and for all who are far off, everyone whom the Lord our God calls to himself. Deuteronomy 26, 17 through 19. You have declared today that the Lord is your God, and that you will walk in his ways, and keep his statutes and his commandments and his rules, and will obey his voice. And the Lord has declared today that you are a people for his treasured possession, as he has promised you, and that you are to keep all his commandments, and that he will set you in praise and in fame and in honor high above all nations that he has made, and that you shall be a people holy to the Lord your God, as he promised. Hebrews chapter 10, 19 through 23. Therefore, brothers,
Since we have confidence to enter the holy places by the blood of Jesus, by the new and living way that he opened for us through the curtain, that is through his flesh, and since we have a great priest over the house of God, let us draw near with a true heart in full assurance of faith, with our hearts sprinkled clean from an evil conscience and our bodies washed with pure water. Let us hold fast the confession of our hope without wavering, for he who promised is faithful. Exodus 14:13-14. And Moses said to the people, "Fear not, stand firm, and see the salvation of the Lord, which he will work for you today. For the Egyptians whom you see today, you shall never see again. The Lord will fight for you, and you have only to be silent." Isaiah 43:1-3. "But now, thus says the Lord, he who created you, O Jacob, he who formed you, O Israel, fear not, for I have redeemed you. I have called you by name. You are mine. When you pass through the waters, I will be with you, and through the rivers, they shall not overwhelm you. When you walk through fire, you shall not be burned, and the flame shall not consume you. For I am the Lord your God, the Holy One of Israel, your Savior." Isaiah 54:10. "For the mountains may depart, and the hills be removed, but my steadfast love shall not depart from you, and my covenant of peace shall not be removed, says the Lord, who has compassion on you." Isaiah 54:13-14. "All your children shall be taught by the Lord, and great shall be the peace of your children. In righteousness you shall be established. You shall be far from oppression, for you shall not fear, and from terror, for it shall not come near you. And great shall be the peace of your children. In righteousness you shall be established. You shall be far from oppression, for you shall not fear, and from terror, for it shall not come near you." Isaiah 54:13-14. "No weapon that is fashioned against you shall succeed, and you shall refute every tongue that rises against you in judgment. This is the heritage of the servants of the Lord, and their vindication from me, declares the Lord." Isaiah 58:6-12. "Is not this the fast that I choose? To loose the bonds of wickedness, to undo the straps of the yoke, to let the oppressed go free, and to break every yoke? Is it not to share your bread with the hungry and bring the homeless poor into your house? When you see the naked, to cover him, and not to hide yourself from your own flesh? Then shall your light break forth like the dawn, and your healing shall spring up speedily. Your righteousness shall go before you. The glory of the Lord shall be your rear guard. Then you shall call, and the Lord will answer. You shall cry, and he will say, 'Here I am.' If you take away the yoke from your midst,
the pointing of the finger and speaking wickedness. If you pour yourself out for the hungry and satisfy the desire of the afflicted, then shall your light rise in the darkness and your gloom be as the noonday. And the Lord will guide you continually and satisfy your desire in scorched places and make your bones strong. And you shall be like a watered garden, like a spring of water whose waters do not fail. And your ancient ruins shall be rebuilt. You shall raise up the foundations of many generations. You shall be called the repairer of the breach, the restorer of streets to dwell in. James 1:2-5. Count it all joy, my brothers, when you meet trials of various kinds. For you know that the testing of your faith produces steadfastness. And let steadfastness have its full effect, that you may be perfect and complete, lacking in nothing. If any of you lacks wisdom, let him ask God, who gives generously to all without reproach, and it will be given him. James 4:7-8, and verse 10. Submit yourselves therefore to God. Resist the devil, and he will flee from you. Draw near to God, and he will draw near to you. Humble yourselves before the Lord, and he will exalt you. First John 1:9. If we confess our sins, he is faithful and just to forgive us our sins and to cleanse us from all unrighteousness. 2 Chronicles 7:14-16. If my people who are called by my name humble themselves and pray and seek my face and turn from their wicked ways, then I will hear from heaven and will forgive their sin and heal their land. Now my eyes will be open and my ears attentive to the prayer that is made in this place. For now I have chosen and consecrated this house, that my name may be there forever. My eyes and my heart will be there for all time. Deuteronomy 31:6-8. Be strong and courageous. Do not fear or be in dread of them, for it is the Lord your God who goes with you. He will not leave you or forsake you. Then Moses summoned Joshua and said to him in the sight of all Israel, be strong and courageous. For you shall go with this people into the land that the Lord has sworn to their fathers to give them, and you shall put them in possession of it. It is the Lord who goes before you. He will be with you. He will not leave you or forsake you. Do not fear or be dismayed. Jeremiah 29:11-14. For I know the plans I have for you, declares the Lord. Plans for welfare and not for evil, to give you a future and a hope. Then you will call upon me and come and pray to me, and I will hear you. You will seek me and find me, when you seek me with all your heart. I will be found by you, declares the Lord. John 3:16-17.
For God so loved the world that he gave his only Son, that whoever believes in him should not perish, but have eternal life. For God did not send his Son into the world to condemn the world, but in order that the world might be saved through him. John chapter 8, 34 through 36. Jesus answered them, "Truly, truly I say to you, everyone who practices sin is a slave to sin. The slave does not remain in the house forever. The Son remains forever. So if the Son sets you free, you will be free indeed." Malachi chapter 3, 10 through 12. "Bring the full tithe into the storehouse, that there may be food in my house, and thereby put me to the test, says the Lord of hosts, if I will not open the windows of heaven for you and pour down for you a blessing until there is no more need. I will rebuke the devourer for you, so that it will not destroy the fruits of your soil, and your vine in the field shall not fail to bear, says the Lord of hosts. Then all nations will call you blessed, for you will be a land of delight, says the Lord of hosts." Mark chapter 11, 22 through 26. And Jesus answered them, "Have faith in God. Truly I say to you, whoever says to this mountain, 'Be taken up and thrown into the sea,' and does not doubt in his heart, but believes that what he says will come to pass, it will be done for him. Therefore I tell you, whatever you ask in prayer, believe that you have received it, and it will be yours. And whenever you stand praying, forgive if you have anything against anyone, so that your Father also who is in heaven may forgive you your trespasses.

Joshua chapter 1, 6 through 9. Be strong and courageous, for you shall cause this people to inherit the land that I swore to their fathers to give them. Only be strong and very courageous, being careful to do according to all the law that Moses, my servant, commanded you. Do not turn from it to the right hand or to the left, that you may have good success wherever you go. This book of the law shall not depart from your mouth, but you shall meditate on it day and night, so that you may be careful to do according to all that is written in it. For then you will make your way prosperous, and then you will have good success. Have I not commanded you? Be strong and courageous. Do not be frightened, and do not be dismayed, for the Lord your God is with you wherever you go. Philippians chapter 4, 19 through 20. And my God will supply every need of yours according to his riches and glory in Christ Jesus. To our God and Father be glory forever and ever. Amen. Psalm chapter 37, 3 through 11. Trust in the Lord and do good. Dwell in the land and befriend faithfulness. Delight yourself in the Lord, and he will give you the desires of your heart. Commit your way to the Lord. Trust in him, and he will act. He will bring forth your righteousness as the light, and your justice as the noonday. Be still before the Lord, and wait patiently for him. Fret not yourself over the one who prospers in his way, over the man who carries out evil devices. Refrain from anger and forsake wrath. Fret not yourself. It tends only to evil. For the evildoers shall be cut off, but those who wait for the Lord shall inherit the land. In just a little while, the wicked will be no more. Though you look carefully at his place, he will not be there. But the meek shall inherit the land and delight themselves in abundant peace.

through 7. Remember, therefore, from where you have fallen. Repent and do the works you did at first. If not, I will come to you and remove your lampstand from its place, unless you repent. Yet this you have. You hate the works of the Nicolaitans, which I also hate. He who has an ear, let him hear what the Spirit says to the churches. To the one who conquers, I will grant to eat of the tree of life, which is in the paradise of God. Revelation chapter 2, 10 through 11. Be faithful unto death, and I will give you the crown of life. He who has an ear, let him hear what the Spirit says to the churches. The one who conquers will not be hurt by the second death. Revelation chapter 2, verse 17. He who has an ear, let him hear what the Spirit says to the churches. To the one who conquers, I will give some of the hidden manna, and I will give him a white stone with a new name written on the stone that no one knows except the one who receives it. Revelation chapter 2, 26 through 29. The one who conquers and who keeps my works until the end, to him I will give authority over the nations, and he will rule them with a rod of iron, as when earthen pots are broken in pieces, even as I myself have received authority from my Father, and I will give him the morning star. He who has an ear, let him hear what the Spirit says to the churches. Revelation chapter 3, verse 5. The one who conquers will be clothed thus in white garments, and I will never blot out his name from the book of life. I will confess his name before my Father and before his angels. He who has an ear, let him hear what the Spirit says to the churches. Revelation chapter 3, 10 through 13. Because you have kept my word about patient endurance, I will keep you from the hour of trial that is coming on the whole world, to try those who dwell on the earth. I am coming soon. Hold fast what you have, so that no one may seize your crown. The one who conquers, I will make him a pillar in the temple of my God. Never shall he go out of it. And I will write on him the name of my God and the name of the city of my God, the New Jerusalem, which comes down from my God out of heaven, and my own new name. He who has an ear, let him hear what the Spirit says to the churches. Revelation chapter 3, 20 through 22. Behold, I stand at the door and knock. If anyone hears my voice and opens the door, I will come in to him and eat with him, and he with me. The one who conquers, I will grant him to sit with me on my throne, as I also conquered and sat down with my Father on his throne. He who has an ear, let him hear what the Spirit says to the churches. First Peter chapter 3, 10 through 12. Whoever desires to love life and see good days, let him keep his tongue from evil.

evil and his lips from speaking deceit. Let him turn away from evil and do good. Let him seek peace and pursue it. For the eyes of the Lord are on the righteous, and his ears are open to their prayer. But the face of the Lord is against those who do evil. Philippians chapter 4, 4 through 9. Rejoice in the Lord always. Again, I will say, rejoice. Let your reasonableness be known to everyone. The Lord is at hand. Do not be anxious about anything, but in everything, by prayer and supplication, with thanksgiving, let your requests be known to God. And the peace of God, which surpasses all understanding, will guard your hearts and your minds in Christ Jesus. Finally, brothers, whatever is true, whatever is honorable, whatever is just, whatever is pure, whatever is lovely, whatever is commendable, if there is any excellence, if there is anything worthy of praise, think about these things. What you have learned and received and heard and seen in me, practice these things, and the God of peace will be with you. Psalm chapter 34, 15 through 19. The eyes of the Lord are toward the righteous, and his ears toward their cry. The face of the Lord is against those who do evil, to cut off the memory of them from the earth. When the righteous cry for help, the Lord hears and delivers them out of all their troubles. The Lord is near to the brokenhearted and saves the crushed in spirit. Many are the afflictions of the righteous, but the Lord delivers him out of them all. Jeremiah chapter 33, 2 through 3. Thus says the Lord who made the earth, the Lord who formed it to establish it. The Lord is his name. Call to me and I will answer you and will tell you great and hidden things that you have not known. Jeremiah chapter 33, verse 6. Behold, I will bring it health and cure, and I will cure them, and I will reveal to them abundance of peace and truth. Isaiah 41, 10 through 13. Fear not, for I am with you. Be not dismayed, for I am your God. I will strengthen you. I will help you. I will uphold you with my righteous right hand. Behold, all who are incensed against you shall be put to shame and confounded. Those who strive against you shall be as nothing and shall perish. You shall seek those who contend with you, but you shall not find them. Those who war against you shall be as nothing at all. For I, the Lord your God, hold your right hand. It is I who say to you, fear not. I am the one who helps you. Isaiah 40, 27 through 31. Why do you say, O Jacob, and speak, O Israel, my way is hidden from the Lord, and my right is disregarded by my God? Have you not known? Have you not heard?
The Lord is the everlasting God, the creator of the ends of the earth. He does not faint or grow weary. His understanding is unsearchable. He gives power to the faint, and to him who has no might, he increases strength. Even youths shall faint and be weary, and young men shall fall exhausted. But they who wait for the Lord shall renew their strength. They shall mount up with wings like eagles. They shall run and not be weary. They shall walk and not faint. Matthew chapter 11, 28 through 30. Come to me, all who labor and are heavily burdened, and I will give you rest. Take my yoke upon you and learn from me, for I am gentle and humble in heart, and you will find rest for your souls. For my yoke is easy and my burden is light. Psalm 91. He who dwells in the secret place of the Most High will rest in the shadow of the Almighty. I will say of Yahweh, He is my refuge and my fortress, my God in whom I trust. For He will deliver you from the snare of the fowler and from the deadly pestilence. He will cover you with His feathers. Under His wings you will take refuge. His faithfulness is your shield and rampart. You shall not be afraid of the terror by night, nor of the arrow that flies by day, nor of the pestilence that walks in darkness, nor of the destruction that wastes at noonday. 1,000 may fall at your side, and 10,000 at your right hand, but it will not come near you. You will only look with your eyes and see the recompense of the wicked. Because you have made Yahweh your refuge and the Most High your dwelling place, no evil shall happen to you, neither shall any plague come near your dwelling. For He will put His angels in charge of you to guard you in all your ways. They will bear you up in their hands so that you won't dash your foot against a stone. You will tread on the lion and the cobra. You will trample the young lion and the serpent underfoot. Because He has set His love on me, therefore I will deliver him. I will set him on high because he has known my name. He will call on me and I will answer him. I will be with him in trouble. I will deliver him and honor him. I will satisfy him with long life and show him my salvation. Romans chapter 8, 16 through 18. The Spirit Himself testifies with our spirit that we are children of God. And if children, then heirs, heirs of God, and joint heirs with Christ, if indeed we suffer with Him, that we may also be glorified with Him. For I consider that the sufferings of this present time are not worthy to be compared with the glory which will be revealed toward us. John chapter 14, 25 through 27. These things I have spoken to you while I am still with you. But the Helper, the Holy Spirit, whom the Father will send in my name, He will teach you all things and bring to your remembrance all that I have said to you. Peace I leave with you. My peace I give to you. Not as the world gives do I give to you. Let not your hearts be troubled, neither let them be afraid.
Romans chapter 5, 1 through 5. Therefore, since we have been justified by faith, we have peace with God through our Lord Jesus Christ. Through him, we have also obtained access by faith into this grace in which we stand. And we rejoice in hope of the glory of God. Not only that, but we rejoice in our sufferings, knowing that suffering produces endurance, and endurance produces character, and character produces hope. And hope does not put us to shame, because God's love has been poured into our hearts through the Holy Spirit who has been given to us. Second Corinthians chapter 13, verse 11. Finally, brothers, rejoice. Aim for restoration. Comfort one another. Agree with one another. Live in peace, and the God of love and peace will be with you. Isaiah chapter 53, verse 5. But he was wounded for our transgressions. He was crushed for our iniquities. Upon him was the chastisement that brought us peace, and with his stripes we are healed. Psalm chapter 37, verse 37. Mark the blameless and behold the upright, for there is a future for the man of peace. Hebrews chapter 12, verse 11. For the moment, all discipline seems painful rather than pleasant. But later, it yields the peaceful fruit of righteousness to those who have been trained by it. Matthew chapter 6, 25 through 33. Therefore I tell you, do not be anxious about your life, what you will eat or what you will drink, nor about your body, what you will put on. Is not life more than food, and the body more than clothing? Look at the birds of the air. They neither sow nor reap, nor gather into barns, and yet your heavenly Father feeds them. Are you not of more value than they? And which of you, by being anxious, can add a single hour to his span of life? And why are you anxious about clothing? Consider the lilies of the field, how they grow. They neither toil nor spin. Yet I tell you, even Solomon, in all his glory, was not arrayed like one of these. But if God so clothes the grass of the field, which today is alive and tomorrow is thrown into the oven, will he not much more clothe you, O you of little faith? Therefore, do not be anxious, saying, what shall we eat, or what shall we drink, or what shall we wear? For the Gentiles seek after these things, and your heavenly Father knows that you need them all. But seek first the kingdom of God and his righteousness, and all these things will be added to you.

Psalm chapter 126, 5 through 6. Those who sow in tears shall reap with shouts of joy. He who goes out weeping, bearing the seed for sowing, shall come home with shouts of joy, bringing his sheaves with him. Psalm 16, 5 through 11. The Lord is my chosen portion and my cup. You hold my lot. The lines have fallen for me in pleasant places. Indeed, I have a beautiful inheritance. I bless the Lord who gives me counsel. In the night also my heart instructs me. I have set the Lord always before me. Because he is at my right hand, I shall not be shaken. Therefore my heart is glad, and my whole being rejoices. My flesh also dwells secure. For you will not abandon my soul to Sheol, or let your Holy One see corruption. You make known to me the path of life. In your presence there's fullness of joy. At your right hand are pleasures forevermore. John 16:33. I have said these things to you, that in me you may have peace. In the world you will have tribulation, but take heart. I have overcome the world. First Peter chapter 5, 6 through 7. Humble yourselves, therefore, under the mighty hand of God, so that at the proper time he may exalt you, casting all your anxieties on him, because he cares for you.

Lamentations 3:22-23. The steadfast love of the Lord never ceases. His mercies never come to an end. They are new every morning. Great is your faithfulness.

Psalm 32, 7 and 10. You are a hiding place for me. You preserve me from trouble. You surround me with shouts of deliverance. Many are the sorrows of the wicked, but steadfast love surrounds the one who trusts in the Lord. Jeremiah 17, 7 through 8. Blessed is the man who trusts in the Lord, whose trust is the Lord. He is like a tree planted by water that sends out its roots by the stream and does not fear when heat comes, for its leaves remain green and is not anxious in the year of drought. For it does not cease to bear fruit. Romans 8, 26 through 30. Likewise, the Spirit helps us in our weakness, for we do not know what to pray for as we ought, but the Spirit Himself intercedes for us with groanings too deep for words. And he who searches hearts knows what is the mind of the Spirit, because the Spirit intercedes for the saints according to the will of God. And we know that for those who love God, all things work together for good, for those who are called according to his purpose. For those whom he foreknew, he also predestined to be conformed to the image of his Son, in order that he might be the firstborn among many brothers. And those whom he predestined, he also called. And those whom he called, he also justified. And those whom he justified, he also glorified. Romans chapter 8, 35 through 39. Who shall separate us from the love of Christ? Shall tribulation, or distress, or persecution, or famine, or nakedness, or danger, or sword? As it is written, for your sake we are being killed all day long. We are regarded as sheep to be slaughtered. No, in all these things we are more than conquerors, through him who loved us. For I am sure that neither death nor life, nor angels nor rulers, nor things present nor things to come, nor powers, nor height nor depth, nor anything else in all creation will be able to separate us from the love of God in Christ Jesus our Lord. Romans 10, 9 through 13. If you confess with your mouth that Jesus is Lord, and believe in your heart that God raised him from the dead, you will be saved. For with the heart one believes and is justified, and with the mouth one confesses and is saved. For the scripture says, everyone who believes in him will not be put to shame. For there is no distinction between Jew and Greek, for the same Lord is Lord of all, bestowing his riches on all who call on him. For everyone who calls on the name of the Lord will be saved. Psalm chapter 9, 9 through 12. The Lord is a stronghold for the oppressed, a stronghold in times of trouble. And those who know your name put their trust in you. For you, O Lord, have not forsaken those who seek you.
sing praises to the Lord, who sits enthroned in Zion. Tell among the peoples his deeds, for he who avenges blood is mindful of them. He does not forget the cry of the afflicted. Proverbs 3:1-12. My son, do not forget my teaching, but let your heart keep my commands. For length of days and years of life and peace they will add to you. Let not steadfast love and faithfulness forsake you. Bind them around your neck. Write them on the tablet of your heart. So you will find favor and good success in the sight of God and man. Trust in the Lord with all your heart, and do not lean on your own understanding. In all your ways, acknowledge him, and he will make straight your paths. Be not wise in your own eyes. Fear the Lord, and turn away from evil. It will be healing to your flesh and refreshment to your bones. Honor the Lord with your wealth and with the first fruits of all your produce. Then your barns will be filled with plenty, and your vats will be bursting with wine. My son, do not despise the Lord's discipline or be weary of his reproof. For the Lord reproves him who he loves, as a father the son in whom he delights. James 5:13-16. Is anyone among you suffering? Let him pray. Is anyone cheerful? Let him sing praise. Is anyone among you sick? Let him call for the elders of the church, and let them pray over him, anointing him with oil in the name of the Lord. And the prayer of faith will save the one who is sick, and the Lord will raise him up. And if he has committed sins, he will be forgiven. Therefore, confess your sins to one another, and pray for one another that you may be healed. The prayer of a righteous person has great power as it is working. Matthew 7:7-11. Ask, and it will be given to you. Seek, and you will find. Knock, and it will be opened to you. For everyone who asks receives, and the one who seeks finds, and to the one who knocks it will be opened. Or which one of you, if his son asks him for bread, will give him a stone? Or if he asks for a fish, will give him a serpent? If you then, who are evil, know how to give good gifts to your children, how much more will your Father who is in heaven give good things to those who ask him? Psalm 103:1-12. Bless the Lord, O my soul, and all that is within me. Bless his holy name. Bless the Lord, O my soul, and forget not all his benefits, who forgives all your iniquity, who heals all your diseases, who redeems your life from the pit, who crowns you with steadfast love and mercy, who satisfies you with good so that your youth is renewed like the eagles. The Lord works righteousness and justice for all who are oppressed. He made known his ways to Moses,
his acts to the people of Israel. The Lord is merciful and gracious, slow to anger and abounding in steadfast love. He will not always chide, nor will he keep his anger forever. He does not deal with us according to our sins, nor repay us according to our iniquities. For as high as the heavens are above the earth, so great is his steadfast love toward those who fear him. As far as the east is from the west, so far does he remove our transgressions from us. As a father shows compassion to his children, so the Lord shows compassion to those who fear him. Psalm 107, 13 through 16. Then they cried to the Lord in their trouble, and he delivered them from their distress. He brought them out of darkness and the shadow of death, and burst their bonds apart. Let them thank the Lord for his steadfast love, for his wondrous works to the children of man. For he shatters the doors of bronze and cuts into the bars of iron. John 14, 1 through 7. Let not your hearts be troubled. Believe in God. Believe also in me. In my Father's house are many rooms. If it were not so, would I have told you that I go to prepare a place for you? And if I go and prepare a place for you, I will come again and will take you to myself, that where I am, you may also be. And you know the way to where I am going. Thomas said to him, Lord, we do not know where you are going. How can we know the way? Jesus said to him, I am the way, and the truth, and the life. No one comes to the Father except through me. If you had known me, you would have known my Father also. From now on, you do know him and have seen him. John 14, 12 through 21. Truly, truly I say to you, whoever believes in me will also do the works that I do. And greater works than these will he do, because I am going to the Father. Whatever you ask in my name, this I will do, that the Father may be glorified in the Son. If you ask me anything in my name, I will do it. If you love me, you will keep my commandments. And I will ask the Father, and he will give you another helper to be with you forever, even the Spirit of truth, whom the world cannot receive because it neither sees him nor knows him. You know him, for he dwells with you and will be in you. I will not leave you as orphans. I will come to you. Yet a little while and the world will see me no more. But you will see me. Because I live, you also will live. In that day you will know that I am in my Father, and you in me, and I in you. Whoever has my commandments and keeps them, he it is who loves me. And he who loves me will be loved by my Father, and I will love him and manifest myself to him. Mark 10, 27 through 31. Jesus looked at them and said, with man it is impossible, but not with God. For all things are possible with God. Peter began to say to him, see, we have left everything and followed you.
Jesus said, "Truly, I say to you, there is no one who has left house or brothers or sisters or mother or father or children or lands for my sake and for the gospel, who will not receive 100-fold now in this time, houses and brothers and sisters and mothers and children and lands, with persecutions, and in the age to come eternal life. But many who are first will be last, and the last will be first." Matthew 24:12-13. "And because lawlessness will be increased, the love of many will grow cold. But the one who endures to the end will be saved." John 15:1-11. "I am the true vine, and my Father is the vine dresser. Every branch in me that does not bear fruit he takes away, and every branch that does bear fruit he prunes, that it may bear more fruit. Already you are clean because of the word that I have spoken to you. Abide in me, and I in you. As the branch cannot bear fruit by itself unless it abides in the vine, neither can you unless you abide in me. I am the vine, you are the branches. Whoever abides in me and I in him, he it is that bears much fruit. For apart from me, you can do nothing. If anyone does not abide in me, he is thrown away like a branch and withers. And the branches are gathered, thrown into the fire and burned. If you abide in me and my words abide in you, ask whatever you wish, and it will be done for you. By this my Father is glorified, that you bear much fruit, and so prove to be my disciples. As the Father has loved me, so have I loved you. Abide in my love. If you keep my commandments, you will abide in my love, just as I have kept my Father's commandments and abide in his love. These things I have spoken to you, that my joy may be in you and that your joy may be full." 2 Peter 1:3-11. "His divine power has granted to us all things that pertain to life and godliness, through the knowledge of him who called us to his own glory and excellence, by which he granted to us his precious and very great promises, so that through them you may become partakers of the divine nature, having escaped from the corruption that is in the world because of sinful desire. For this very reason, make every effort to supplement your faith with virtue, and virtue with knowledge, and knowledge with self-control, and self-control with steadfastness, and steadfastness with godliness, and godliness with brotherly affection, and brotherly affection with love. For if these qualities are yours and are increasing, they keep you from being ineffective or unfruitful in the knowledge of our Lord Jesus Christ. For whoever lacks these qualities is so nearsighted that he is blind, having forgotten that he was cleansed from his former sins. Therefore, brothers, be all the more diligent to confirm your calling and election. For if you practice these qualities, you will never fall. For in this way there will be richly provided for you an entrance into the eternal kingdom of our Lord and Savior Jesus Christ." Job 36:10-11. "He opens their ears to instruction and commands that they return from iniquity. If they listen and serve him, they complete their days in prosperity
and their years in pleasantness. Psalm 46, 1 through 7. God is our refuge and strength, a very present help in trouble. Therefore, we will not fear though the earth gives way, though the mountains be moved into the heart of the sea, though its waters roar and foam, though the mountains tremble at its swelling. There is a river whose streams make glad the city of God, the holy habitation of the Most High. God is in the midst of her. She shall not be moved. God will help her when morning dawns. The nations rage, the kingdoms totter. He utters his voice, the earth melts. The Lord of hosts is with us. The God of Jacob is our fortress. Romans chapter 6, 5 through 14. For if we have been united with him in a death like his, we shall certainly be united with him in a resurrection like his. We know that our old self was crucified with him in order that the body of sin might be brought to nothing, so that we would no longer be enslaved to sin. For one who has died has been set free from sin. Now, if we have died with Christ, we believe that we will also live with him. We know that Christ, being raised from the dead, will never die again. Death no longer has dominion over him. For the death he died to sin once for all. But the life he lives to God. So you also must consider yourselves dead to sin and alive to God in Christ Jesus. Let not sin, therefore, reign in your mortal body to make you obey its passions. Do not present your members to sin as instruments for unrighteousness, but present yourselves to God as those who have been brought from death to life, and your members to God as instruments for righteousness. For sin will have no dominion over you, since you are not under law, but under grace.

Psalm 147, 1 through 6. Praise the Lord, for it is good to sing praises to our God, for it is pleasant, and a song of praise is fitting. The Lord builds up Jerusalem. He gathers the outcasts of Israel. He heals the brokenhearted and binds up their wounds. He determines the number of the stars. He gives to all of them their names. Great is our Lord, and abundant in power. His understanding is beyond measure. The Lord lifts up the humble. He casts the wicked to the ground. Revelation 21, 1 through 7. Then I saw a new heaven and a new earth, for the first heaven and the first earth had passed away, and the sea was no more. And I saw the holy city, New Jerusalem, coming down out of heaven from God, prepared as a bride adorned for her husband. And I heard a loud voice from the throne saying, "Behold, the dwelling place of God is with man. He will dwell with them, and they will be his people, and God himself will be with them as their God. He will wipe away every tear from their eyes, and death shall be no more. Neither shall there be mourning, nor crying, nor pain any more. For the former things have passed away." And he who was seated on the throne said, "Behold, I am making all things new." Also he said, "Write this down, for these words are trustworthy and true." And he said to me, "It is done. I am the Alpha and the Omega, the beginning and the end. To the thirsty I will give from the spring of the water of life without payment. The one who conquers will have this heritage, and I will be his God, and he will be my son." Galatians 6, 8 through 10. For the one who sows to his own flesh will from the flesh reap corruption. But the one who sows to the Spirit will from the Spirit reap eternal life. And let us not grow weary of doing good, for in due season we will reap if we do not give up. So then, as we have opportunity, let us do good to everyone, and especially to those who are of the household of faith. Psalm 138. I give you thanks, O Lord, with my whole heart. Before the gods I sing your praise. I bow down toward your holy temple and give thanks to your name for your steadfast love and your faithfulness. For you have exalted above all things your name and your word. On the day I called, you answered me. My strength of soul you increased. All the kings of the earth shall give you thanks, O Lord, for they have heard the words of your mouth, and they shall sing of the ways of the Lord. For great is the glory of the Lord. For though the Lord is high, he regards the lowly, but the haughty he knows from afar. Though I walk in the midst of trouble, you preserve my life. You stretch out your hand against the wrath of my enemies, and your right hand delivers me. The Lord will fulfill his purpose for me. Your steadfast love, O Lord, endures forever. Do not forsake the work of your hands.
1 John 2:24 through 25. Let what you heard from the beginning abide in you. If what you heard from the beginning abides in you, then you too will abide in the Son and in the Father. And this is the promise that he made to us: eternal life. John chapter 6, 47 through 51. Truly, truly I say to you, whoever believes has eternal life. I am the bread of life. Your fathers ate the manna in the wilderness, and they died. This is the bread that comes down from heaven, so that one may eat of it and not die. I am the living bread that came down from heaven. If anyone eats of this bread, he will live forever. And the bread that I will give for the life of the world is my flesh. Matthew 6, 14 through 15. For if you forgive others their trespasses, your heavenly Father will also forgive you. But if you do not forgive others their trespasses, neither will your Father forgive your trespasses. Psalm 55, 22. Cast your burden on the Lord, and he will sustain you. He will never permit the righteous to be moved. Isaiah 52, 12. For you shall not go out in haste, and you shall not go in flight. For the Lord will go before you, and the God of Israel will be your rear guard. Psalm 32, 8. I will instruct you and teach you in the way you should go. I will counsel you with my eye upon you. Isaiah 30, 18 through 21. Therefore the Lord waits to be gracious to you, and therefore he exalts himself to show mercy to you. For the Lord is a God of justice. Blessed are all those who wait for him. For a people shall dwell in Zion, in Jerusalem. You shall weep no more. He will surely be gracious to you at the sound of your cry. As soon as he hears it, he answers you. And though the Lord give you the bread of adversity and the water of affliction, yet your teacher will not hide himself anymore, but your eyes shall see your teacher, and your ears shall hear a word behind you saying, "This is the way, walk in it," when you turn to the right or when you turn to the left. Philippians chapter 1, verse 6. And I am sure of this, that he who began a good work in you will bring it to completion at the day of Jesus Christ. Isaiah 26, verse 3. You keep him in perfect peace whose mind is stayed on you, because he trusts in you. John chapter 11, 25 through 26. Jesus said to her, "I am the resurrection and the life. Whoever believes in me, though he die, yet shall he live. And everyone who lives and believes in me shall never die." Second Corinthians 4, 16 through 18. So we do not lose heart. Though our outward self is wasting away,
Our inner self is being renewed day by day. For this light momentary affliction is preparing for us an eternal weight of glory beyond all comparison. As we look not to the things that are seen, but to the things that are unseen. For the things that are seen are transient, but the things that are unseen are eternal. Philippians 3:20-21. But our citizenship is in heaven, and from it we await a Savior, the Lord Jesus Christ, who will transform our lowly body to be like his glorious body, by the power that enables him even to subject all things to himself. Matthew 5:2-11. And he opened his mouth and taught them, saying, Blessed are the poor in spirit, for theirs is the kingdom of heaven. Blessed are those who mourn, for they shall be comforted. Blessed are the meek, for they shall inherit the earth. Blessed are those who hunger and thirst for righteousness, for they shall be satisfied. Blessed are the merciful, for they shall receive mercy. Blessed are the pure in heart, for they shall see God. Blessed are the peacemakers, for they shall be called sons of God. Blessed are those who are persecuted for righteousness' sake, for theirs is the kingdom of heaven. Blessed are you when others revile you and persecute you and utter all kinds of evil against you falsely on my account. Rejoice and be glad, for your reward is great in heaven, for so they persecuted the prophets who were before you. First John 4:4. Little children, you are from God and have overcome them, for he who is in you is greater than he who is in the world. Matthew chapter 10:39-42. Whoever finds his life will lose it, and whoever loses his life for my sake will find it. Whoever receives you receives me, and whoever receives me receives him who sent me. The one who receives a prophet because he is a prophet will receive a prophet's reward, and the one who receives a righteous person because he is a righteous person will receive a righteous person's reward. And whoever gives one of these little ones even a cup of cold water because he is a disciple, truly I say to you, he will by no means lose his reward. Psalm 145:13-19. The Lord is faithful in all his words, and kind in all his works. The Lord upholds all who are falling, and raises up all

1 Corinthians 10, verse 13. No temptation has overtaken you that is not common to man. God is faithful, and he will not let you be tempted beyond your ability. But with the temptation, he will also provide the way of escape, that you may be able to endure it. Second Peter 3:8-9. But do not overlook this one fact, beloved, that with the Lord one day is as 1,000 years, and 1,000 years as one day. The Lord is not slow to fulfill his promise, as some count slowness, but is patient toward you, not wishing that any should perish, but that all should reach repentance. Matthew 28:18-20. And Jesus came and said to them, "All authority in heaven and on earth has been given to me. Go therefore and make disciples of all nations, baptizing them in the name of the Father and of the Son and of the Holy Spirit, teaching them to observe all that I have commanded you. And behold, I am with you always, to the end of the age." Mark 16:15-18. And he said to them, "Go into all the world and proclaim the gospel to the whole creation. Whoever believes and is baptized will be saved. But whoever does not believe will be condemned. And these signs will accompany those who believe. In my name they will cast out demons, they will speak in new tongues, they will pick up serpents with their hands, and if they drink any deadly poison, it will not hurt them. They will lay their hands on the sick, and they will recover." Second Timothy chapter 4, verse 8. Henceforth there is laid up for me the crown of righteousness, which the Lord, the righteous judge, will award me on that day. And not only to me, but also to all who have loved his appearing. First Corinthians 6:14. And God raised the Lord, and will also raise us up by his power. Second Corinthians 4:14. He who raised the Lord Jesus will raise us also with Jesus and bring us with you into his presence. James chapter 1, verse 12. Blessed is the man who remains steadfast under trial, for when he has stood the test, he will receive the crown of life, which God has promised to those who love him. 1 Peter 4:1-2. Since therefore Christ suffered in the flesh, arm yourselves with the same way of thinking. For whoever has suffered in the flesh has ceased from sin, so as to live for the rest of the time in the flesh, no longer for human passions, but for the will of God. First John 3:1-3. See what kind of love the Father has given to us, that we should be called children of God, and so we are. The reason why the world does not know us is that it did not know him. Beloved, we are God's children now, and what we will be has not yet appeared. But we know that when he appears, we shall be like him, because we shall see him as he is. And everyone who thus hopes in him purifies himself as he is pure. Colossians chapter

chapter 3, 1 through 4. If then you have been raised with Christ, seek the things that are above, where Christ is, seated at the right hand of God. Set your minds on things that are above, not on things that are on earth. For you have died, and your life is hidden with Christ in God. When Christ, who is your life, appears, then you also will appear with him in glory. 2 Peter 3:13. But according to his promise, we are waiting for new heavens and a new earth in which righteousness dwells. John chapter 10, 9 through 11. I am the door. If anyone enters by me, he will be saved and will go in and out and find pasture. The thief comes only to steal and kill and destroy. I came that they may have life and have it abundantly. I am the good shepherd. The good shepherd lays down his life for the sheep. Romans chapter 6, 22 through 23. But now that you have been set free from sin, and have become slaves of God, the fruit you get leads to sanctification, and its end, eternal life. For the wages of sin is death, but the free gift of God is eternal life in Christ Jesus our Lord. Numbers 23:19. God is not man that he should lie, or a son of man that he should change his mind. Has he said, and will he not do it? Or has he spoken, and will he not fulfill it? Psalm 121. I lift up my eyes to the hills. From where does my help come? My help comes from the Lord, who made heaven and earth. He will not let your foot be moved. He who keeps you will not slumber. Behold, he who keeps Israel will neither slumber nor sleep. The Lord is your keeper. The Lord is your shade on your right hand. The sun shall not strike you by day, nor the moon by night. The Lord will keep you from all evil. He will keep your life. The Lord will keep your going out and your coming in from this time forth and forevermore. Psalm 1, 1 through 3. Blessed is the man who walks not in the counsel of the wicked, nor stands in the way of sinners, nor sits in the seat of scoffers. But his delight is in the law of the Lord, and on his law he meditates day and night. He is like a tree planted by streams of water that yields its fruit in its season, and its leaf does not wither. In all that he does, he prospers.

Romans chapter 1, 16 through 17. For I am not ashamed of the gospel, for it is the power of God for salvation to everyone who believes, to the Jew first and also to the Greek. For in it the righteousness of God is revealed from faith for faith. As it is written, the righteous shall live by faith. Second Corinthians chapter 1, 3 through 5. Blessed be the God and Father of our Lord Jesus Christ, the Father of mercies and God of all comfort, who comforts us in all our affliction, so that we may be able to comfort those who are in any affliction with the comfort with which we ourselves are comforted by God. For as we share abundantly in Christ's sufferings, so through Christ we share abundantly in comfort too. Second Corinthians chapter 5, verse 17. Therefore, if anyone is in Christ, he is a new creation. The old has passed away. Behold, the new has come. John chapter 10, 27 through 30. My sheep hear my voice, and I know them, and they follow me. I give them eternal life, and they will never perish, and no one will snatch them out of my hand. My Father, who has given them to me, is greater than all, and no one is able to snatch them out of the Father's hand. I and the Father are one. Acts chapter 1, 7 through 8. It is not for you to know times or seasons that the Father has fixed by his own authority. But you will receive power when the Holy Spirit comes upon you, and you will be my witnesses in Jerusalem and in all Judea and Samaria and to the end of the earth. 2 Corinthians chapter 1, 20 through 22. For all the promises of God find their yes in him. That is why it is through him that we utter our amen to God for his glory. And it is God who establishes us with you in Christ, and has anointed us, and who has also put his seal on us, and given us his Spirit in our hearts as a guarantee. Acts chapter 2, 38 through 39. And Peter said to them, repent and be baptized, every one of you, in the name of Jesus Christ, for the forgiveness of your sins. And you will receive the gift of the Holy Spirit. For the promise is for you and for your children, and for all who are far off, everyone whom the Lord our God calls to himself. Deuteronomy 26, 17 through 19. You have declared today that the Lord is your God, and that you will walk in his ways, and keep his statutes and his commandments and his rules, and will obey his voice. And the Lord has declared today that you are a people for his treasured possession, as he has promised you, and that you are to keep all his commandments, and that he will set you in praise and in fame and in honor high above all nations that he has made, and that you shall be a people holy to the Lord your God, as he promised. Hebrews chapter 10, 19 through 23. Therefore, brothers,
Since we have confidence to enter the holy places by the blood of Jesus, by the new and living way that he opened for us through the curtain, that is through his flesh, and since we have a great priest over the house of God, let us draw near with a true heart in full assurance of faith, with our hearts sprinkled clean from an evil conscience and our bodies washed with pure water. Let us hold fast the confession of our hope without wavering, for he who promised is faithful. Exodus 14:13-14. And Moses said to the people, "Fear not, stand firm, and see the salvation of the Lord, which he will work for you today. For the Egyptians whom you see today, you shall never see again. The Lord will fight for you, and you have only to be silent." Isaiah 43:1-3. But now, thus says the Lord, he who created you, O Jacob, he who formed you, O Israel, fear not, for I have redeemed you. I have called you by name. You are mine. When you pass through the waters, I will be with you, and through the rivers, they shall not overwhelm you. When you walk through fire, you shall not be burned, and the flame shall not consume you. For I am the Lord your God, the Holy One of Israel, your Savior. Isaiah 54:10. For the mountains may depart, and the hills be removed, but my steadfast love shall not depart from you, and my covenant of peace shall not be removed, says the Lord, who has compassion on you. Isaiah 54:13-14. All your children shall be taught by the Lord, and great shall be the peace of your children. In righteousness you shall be established. You shall be far from oppression, for you shall not fear, and from terror, for it shall not come near you. And great shall be the peace of your children. In righteousness you shall be established. You shall be far from oppression, for you shall not fear, and from terror, for it shall not come near you. Isaiah 54:13-14. No weapon that is fashioned against you shall succeed, and you shall refute every tongue that rises against you in judgment. This is the heritage of the servants of the Lord, and their vindication from me, declares the Lord. Isaiah 58:6-12. Is not this the fast that I choose? To loose the bonds of wickedness, to undo the straps of the yoke, to let the oppressed go free, and to break every yoke? Is it not to share your bread with the hungry and bring the homeless poor into your house? When you see the naked, to cover him and not to hide yourself from your own flesh? Then shall your light break forth like the dawn, and your healing shall spring up speedily. Your righteousness shall go before you. The glory of the Lord shall be your rear guard. Then you shall call, and the Lord will answer. You shall cry, and he will say, "Here I am." If you take away the yoke from your midst,
the pointing of the finger and speaking wickedness. If you pour yourself out for the hungry and satisfy the desire of the afflicted, then shall your light rise in the darkness, and your gloom be as the noonday. And the Lord will guide you continually and satisfy your desire in scorched places and make your bones strong. And you shall be like a watered garden, like a spring of water whose waters do not fail. And your ancient ruins shall be rebuilt. You shall raise up the foundations of many generations. You shall be called the repairer of the breach, the restorer of streets to dwell in. James 1:2-5. Count it all joy, my brothers, when you meet trials of various kinds, for you know that the testing of your faith produces steadfastness. And let steadfastness have its full effect, that you may be perfect and complete, lacking in nothing. If any of you lacks wisdom, let him ask God, who gives generously to all without reproach, and it will be given him. James 4:7-8, and verse 10. Submit yourselves therefore to God. Resist the devil, and he will flee from you. Draw near to God, and he will draw near to you. Humble yourselves before the Lord, and he will exalt you. First John 1:9. If we confess our sins, he is faithful and just to forgive us our sins and to cleanse us from all unrighteousness. 2 Chronicles 7:14-16. If my people who are called by my name humble themselves and pray and seek my face and turn from their wicked ways, then I will hear from heaven and will forgive their sin and heal their land. Now my eyes will be open and my ears attentive to the prayer that is made in this place. For now I have chosen and consecrated this house, that my name may be there forever. My eyes and my heart will be there for all time. Deuteronomy 31:6-8. Be strong and courageous. Do not fear or be in dread of them, for it is the Lord your God who goes with you. He will not leave you or forsake you. Then Moses summoned Joshua and said to him in the sight of all Israel, be strong and courageous, for you shall go with this people into the land that the Lord has sworn to their fathers to give them, and you shall put them in possession of it. It is the Lord who goes before you. He will be with you. He will not leave you or forsake you. Do not fear or be dismayed. Jeremiah 29:11-14. For I know the plans I have for you, declares the Lord. Plans for welfare and not for evil, to give you a future and a hope. Then you will call upon me and come and pray to me, and I will hear you. You will seek me and find me, when you seek me with all your heart. I will be found by you, declares the Lord. John 3:16-17.
For God so loved the world that he gave his only Son, that whoever believes in him should not perish, but have eternal life. For God did not send his Son into the world to condemn the world, but in order that the world might be saved through him. John chapter 8, 34 through 36. Jesus answered them, "Truly, truly, I say to you, everyone who practices sin is a slave to sin. The slave does not remain in the house forever. The Son remains forever. So if the Son sets you free, you will be free indeed." Malachi chapter 3, 10 through 12. "Bring the full tithe into the storehouse, that there may be food in my house, and thereby put me to the test, says the Lord of hosts, if I will not open the windows of heaven for you and pour down for you a blessing until there is no more need. I will rebuke the devourer for you, so that it will not destroy the fruits of your soil, and your vine in the field shall not fail to bear, says the Lord of hosts. Then all nations will call you blessed, for you will be a land of delight, says the Lord of hosts." Mark chapter 11, 22 through 26. And Jesus answered them, "Have faith in God. Truly I say to you, whoever says to this mountain, 'Be taken up and thrown into the sea,' and does not doubt in his heart, but believes that what he says will come to pass, it will be done for him. Therefore I tell you, whatever you ask in prayer, believe that you have received it, and it will be yours. And whenever you stand praying, forgive if you have anything against anyone, so that your Father also who is in heaven may forgive you your trespasses.

Joshua chapter 1, 6 through 9. Be strong and courageous, for you shall cause this people to inherit the land that I swore to their fathers to give them. Only be strong and very courageous, being careful to do according to all the law that Moses, my servant, commanded you. Do not turn from it to the right hand or to the left, that you may have good success wherever you go. This book of the law shall not depart from your mouth, but you shall meditate on it day and night, so that you may be careful to do according to all that is written in it. For then you will make your way prosperous, and then you will have good success. Have I not commanded you? Be strong and courageous. Do not be frightened, and do not be dismayed, for the Lord your God is with you wherever you go. Philippians chapter 4, 19 through 20. And my God will supply every need of yours according to his riches and glory in Christ Jesus. To our God and Father be glory forever and ever. Amen. Psalm chapter 37, 3 through 11. Trust in the Lord and do good. Dwell in the land and befriend faithfulness. Delight yourself in the Lord, and he will give you the desires of your heart. Commit your way to the Lord. Trust in him, and he will act. He will bring forth your righteousness as the light, and your justice as the noonday. Be still before the Lord, and wait patiently for him. Fret not yourself over the one who prospers in his way, over the man who carries out evil devices. Refrain from anger and forsake wrath. Fret not yourself. It tends only to evil. For the evildoers shall be cut off, but those who wait for the Lord shall inherit the land. In just a little while, the wicked will be no more. Though you look carefully at his place, he will not be there. But the meek shall inherit the land and delight themselves in abundant peace. Psalm chapter 50, 14 through 15. Offer to God a sacrifice of thanksgiving, and perform your vows to the Most High, and call upon me in the day of trouble. I will deliver you, and you shall glorify me.

Revelation chapter 2, 5 through 7. Remember therefore from where you have fallen. Repent and do the works you did at first. If not, I will come to you and remove your lampstand from its place, unless you repent. Yet this you have. You hate the works of the Nicolaitans, which I also hate. He who has an ear, let him hear what the Spirit says to the churches. To the one who conquers, I will grant to eat of the tree of life, which is in the paradise of God. Revelation chapter 2, 10 through 11. Be faithful unto death, and I will give you the crown of life. He who has an ear, let him hear what the Spirit says to the churches. The one who conquers will not be hurt by the second death. Revelation chapter 2, verse 17. He who has an ear, let him hear what the Spirit says to the churches. To the one who conquers, I will give some of the hidden manna, and I will give him a white stone with a new name written on the stone that no one knows except the one who receives it. Revelation chapter 2, 26 through 29. The one who conquers and who keeps my works until the end, to him I will give authority over the nations, and he will rule them with a rod of iron, as when earthen pots are broken in pieces, even as I myself have received authority from my Father, and I will give him the morning star. He who has an ear, let him hear what the Spirit says to the churches. Revelation chapter 3, verse 5. The one who conquers will be clothed thus in white garments, and I will never blot out his name from the book of life. I will confess his name before my Father and before his angels. He who has an ear, let him hear what the Spirit says to the churches. Revelation chapter 3, 10 through 13. Because you have kept my word about patient endurance, I will keep you from the hour of trial that is coming on the whole world to try those who dwell on the earth. I am coming soon. Hold fast what you have, so that no one may seize your crown. The one who conquers, I will make him a pillar in the temple of my God. Never shall he go out of it. And I will write on him the name of my God and the name of the city of my God, the New Jerusalem, which comes down from my God out of heaven, and my own new name. He who has an ear, let him hear what the Spirit says to the churches. Revelation chapter 3, 20 through 22. Behold, I stand at the door and knock. If anyone hears my voice and opens the door, I will come in to him and eat with him, and he with me. The one who conquers, I will grant him to sit with me on my throne, as I also conquered and sat down with my Father on his throne. He who has an ear, let him hear what the Spirit says to the churches. First Peter chapter 3, 10 through 12.
Whoever desires to love life and see good days, let him keep his tongue from evil and his lips from speaking deceit. Let him turn away from evil and do good. Let him seek peace and pursue it. For the eyes of the Lord are on the righteous, and his ears are open to their prayer. But the face of the Lord is against those who do evil. Philippians chapter 4, 4 through 9. Rejoice in the Lord always. Again, I will say, rejoice. Let your reasonableness be known to everyone. The Lord is at hand. Do not be anxious about anything, but in everything, by prayer and supplication, with thanksgiving, let your requests be known to God. And the peace of God, which surpasses all understanding, will guard your hearts and your minds in Christ Jesus. Finally, brothers, whatever is true, whatever is honorable, whatever is just, whatever is pure, whatever is lovely, whatever is commendable, if there is any excellence, if there is anything worthy of praise, think about these things. What you have learned and received and heard and seen in me, practice these things, and the God of peace will be with you. Psalm chapter 34, 15 through 19. The eyes of the Lord are toward the righteous, and his ears toward their cry. The face of the Lord is against those who do evil, to cut off the memory of them from the earth. When the righteous cry for help, the Lord hears and delivers them out of all their troubles. The Lord is near to the brokenhearted and saves the crushed in spirit. Many are the afflictions of the righteous, but the Lord delivers him out of them all. Jeremiah chapter 33, 2 through 3. Thus says the Lord who made the earth, the Lord who formed it to establish it. The Lord is his name. Call to me and I will answer you and will tell you great and hidden things that you have not known. Jeremiah chapter 33, verse 6. Behold, I will bring it health and cure, and I will cure them, and I will reveal to them abundance of peace and truth. Isaiah 41, 10 through 13. Fear not, for I am with you. Be not dismayed, for I am your God. I will strengthen you. I will help you. I will uphold you with my righteous right hand. Behold, all who are incensed against you shall be put to shame and confounded. Those who strive against you shall be as nothing and shall perish. You shall seek those who contend with you, but you shall not find them. Those who war against you shall be as nothing at all. For I, the Lord your God, hold your right hand. It is I who say to you, fear not. I am the one who helps you. Isaiah 40, 27 through 31. Why do you say, O Jacob, and speak, O Israel, my way is hidden from the Lord,
and my right is disregarded by my God. Have you not known? Have you not heard? The Lord is the everlasting God, the creator of the ends of the earth. He does not faint or grow weary. His understanding is unsearchable. He gives power to the faint, and to him who has no might, he increases strength. Even youths shall faint and be weary, and young men shall fall exhausted. But they who wait for the Lord shall renew their strength. They shall mount up with wings like eagles. They shall run and not be weary. They shall walk and not faint. Matthew chapter 11, 28 through 30. Come to me, all who labor and are heavily burdened, and I will give you rest. Take my yoke upon you and learn from me, for I am gentle and humble in heart, and you will find rest for your souls. For my yoke is easy and my burden is light. Psalm 91. He who dwells in the secret place of the Most High will rest in the shadow of the Almighty. I will say of Yahweh, He is my refuge and my fortress, my God in whom I trust. For He will deliver you from the snare of the fowler and from the deadly pestilence. He will cover you with His feathers. Under His wings you will take refuge. His faithfulness is your shield and rampart. You shall not be afraid of the terror by night, nor of the arrow that flies by day, nor of the pestilence that walks in darkness, nor of the destruction that wastes at noonday. 1,000 may fall at your side, and 10,000 at your right hand, but it will not come near you. You will only look with your eyes and see the recompense of the wicked. Because you have made Yahweh your refuge and the Most High your dwelling place, no evil shall happen to you. Neither shall any plague come near your dwelling. For He will put His angels in charge of you to guard you in all your ways. They will bear you up in their hands so that you won't dash your foot against a stone. You will tread on the lion and the cobra. You will trample the young lion and the serpent underfoot. Because He has set His love on me, therefore I will deliver him. I will set him on high because he has known my name. He will call on me and I will answer him. I will be with him in trouble. I will deliver him and honor him. I will satisfy him with long life and show him my salvation. Romans chapter 8, 16 through 18. The Spirit Himself testifies with our spirit that we are children of God. And if children, then heirs, heirs of God, and joint heirs with Christ, if indeed we suffer with Him, that we may also be glorified with Him. For I consider that the sufferings of this present time are not worthy to be compared with the glory which will be revealed toward us. John chapter 14, 25 through 27. These things I have spoken to you while I am still with you. But the Helper, the Holy Spirit, whom the Father will send in my name, He will teach you all things and bring to your remembrance all that I have said to you. Peace I leave with you. My peace I give to you.
Not as the world gives do I give to you. Let not your hearts be troubled, neither let them be afraid. Romans chapter 5, 1 through 5. Therefore, since we have been justified by faith, we have peace with God through our Lord Jesus Christ. Through him, we have also obtained access by faith into this grace in which we stand, and we rejoice in hope of the glory of God. Not only that, but we rejoice in our sufferings, knowing that suffering produces endurance, and endurance produces character, and character produces hope, and hope does not put us to shame, because God's love has been poured into our hearts through the Holy Spirit who has been given to us. Second Corinthians chapter 13, verse 11. Finally, brothers, rejoice, aim for restoration, comfort one another, agree with one another, live in peace, and the God of love and peace will be with you. Isaiah chapter 53, verse 5. But he was wounded for our transgressions. He was crushed for our iniquities. Upon him was the chastisement that brought us peace, and with his stripes we are healed. Psalm chapter 37, verse 37. Mark the blameless and behold the upright, for there is a future for the man of peace. Hebrews chapter 12, verse 11. For the moment, all discipline seems painful rather than pleasant, but later it yields the peaceful fruit of righteousness to those who have been trained by it. Matthew chapter 6, 25 through 33. Therefore I tell you, do not be anxious about your life, what you will eat or what you will drink, nor about your body, what you will put on. Is not life more than food, and the body more than clothing? Look at the birds of the air. They neither sow nor reap, nor gather into barns, and yet your heavenly Father feeds them. Are you not of more value than they? And which of you, by being anxious, can add a single hour to his span of life? And why are you anxious about clothing? Consider the lilies of the field, how they grow. They neither toil nor spin. Yet I tell you, even Solomon in all his glory was not arrayed like one of these. But if God so clothes the grass of the field, which today is alive and tomorrow is thrown into the oven, will he not much more clothe you? O you of little faith. Therefore, do not be anxious, saying, what shall we eat, or what shall we drink, or what shall we wear? For the Gentiles seek after these things, and your heavenly Father knows that you need them all. But seek first the kingdom of God and his righteousness, and all these things will be added to you.

Psalm chapter 126, 5 through 6. Those who sow in tears shall reap with shouts of joy. He who goes out weeping, bearing the seed for sowing, shall come home with shouts of joy, bringing his sheaves with him. Psalm 16, 5 through 11. The Lord is my chosen portion and my cup. You hold my lot. The lines have fallen for me in pleasant places. Indeed, I have a beautiful inheritance. I bless the Lord who gives me counsel. In the night also my heart instructs me. I have set the Lord always before me. Because he is at my right hand, I shall not be shaken. Therefore, my heart is glad, and my whole being rejoices. My flesh also dwells secure. For you will not abandon my soul to Sheol, or let your Holy One see corruption. You make known to me the path of life. In your presence, there's fullness of joy. At your right hand are pleasures forevermore. John 16:33. I have said these things to you, that in me you may have peace. In the world you will have tribulation, but take heart. I have overcome the world. First Peter chapter 5, 6 through 7. Humble yourselves, therefore, under the mighty hand of God, so that at the proper time he may exalt you, casting all your anxieties on him, because he cares for you.

Lamentations 3:22-23. The steadfast love of the Lord never ceases. His mercies never come to an end. They are new every morning. Great is your faithfulness. Psalm 32:7-10. You are a hiding place for me. You preserve me from trouble. You surround me with shouts of deliverance. Many are the sorrows of the wicked, but steadfast love surrounds the one who trusts in the Lord. Jeremiah 17:7-8. Blessed is the man who trusts in the Lord, whose trust is the Lord. He is like a tree planted by water that sends out its roots by the stream and does not fear when heat comes, for its leaves remain green and is not anxious in the year of drought, for it does not cease to bear fruit. Romans 8:26-30. Likewise, the Spirit helps us in our weakness, for we do not know what to pray for as we ought. But the Spirit Himself intercedes for us with groanings too deep for words. And He who searches hearts knows what is the mind of the Spirit, because the Spirit intercedes for the saints according to the will of God. And we know that for those who love God, all things work together for good, for those who are called according to His purpose. For those whom He foreknew, He also predestined to be conformed to the image of His Son, in order that He might be the firstborn among many brothers. And those whom He predestined, He also called. And those whom He called, He also justified. And those whom He justified, He also glorified. Romans chapter 8:35-39. Who shall separate us from the love of Christ? Shall tribulation, or distress, or persecution, or famine, or nakedness, or danger, or sword? As it is written, for your sake we are being killed all day long. We are regarded as sheep to be slaughtered. No, in all these things we are more than conquerors through Him who loved us. For I am sure that neither death nor life, nor angels nor rulers, nor things present, nor things to come, nor powers, nor height, nor depth, nor anything else in all creation will be able to separate us from the love of God in Christ Jesus our Lord. Romans 10:9-13. If you confess with your mouth that Jesus is Lord, and believe in your heart that God raised Him from the dead, you will be saved. For with the heart one believes and is justified, and with the mouth one confesses and is saved. For the Scripture says, everyone who believes in Him will not be put to shame. For there is no distinction between Jew and Greek, for the same Lord is Lord of all, bestowing His riches on all who call on Him. For everyone who calls on the name of the Lord
will be saved. Psalm chapter 9:9-12. The Lord is a stronghold for the oppressed, a stronghold in times of trouble. And those who know your name put their trust in you. For you, O Lord, have not forsaken those who seek you. Sing praises to the Lord, who sits enthroned in Zion. Tell among the peoples his deeds. For he who avenges blood is mindful of them. He does not forget the cry of the afflicted. Proverbs 3:1-12. My son, do not forget my teaching, but let your heart keep my commands. For length of days and years of life and peace they will add to you. Let not steadfast love and faithfulness forsake you. Bind them around your neck. Write them on the tablet of your heart. So you will find favor and good success in the sight of God and man.

This will be bursting with wine. My son, do not despise the Lord's discipline, or be weary of his reproof. For the Lord reproves him who he loves, as a father the son in whom he delights. James 5:13-16. Is anyone among you suffering? Let him pray. Is anyone cheerful? Let him sing praise. Is anyone among you sick? Let him call for the elders of the church, and let them pray over him, anointing him with oil in the name of the Lord. And the prayer of faith will save the one who is sick, and the Lord will raise him up. And if he has committed sins, he will be forgiven. Therefore, confess your sins to one another and pray for one another that you may be healed. The prayer of a righteous person has great power as it is working. Matthew 7:7-11. Ask, and it will be given to you. Seek, and you will find. Knock, and it will be opened to you. For everyone who asks receives, and the one who seeks finds, and to the one who knocks it will be opened. Or which one of you, if his son asks him for bread, will give him a stone? Or if he asks for a fish, will give him a serpent? If you then, who are evil, know how to give good gifts to your children, how much more will your Father who is in heaven give good things to those who ask him? Psalm 103:1-12. Bless the Lord, O my soul, and all that is within me. Bless his holy name. Bless the Lord, O my soul, and forget not all his benefits, who forgives all your iniquity, who heals all your diseases, who redeems your life from the pit, who crowns you with steadfast love and mercy, who satisfies you with good so that your youth is renewed like the eagles. The Lord works righteousness and justice for all who are oppressed. He made known his ways to Moses, his acts to the people of Israel. The Lord is merciful and gracious, slow to anger, and abounding in steadfast love. He will not always chide, nor will he keep his anger forever. He does not deal with us according to our sins, nor repay us according to our iniquities. For as high as the heavens are above the earth, so great is his steadfast love toward those who fear him. As far as the east is from the west, so far does he remove our transgressions from us. As a father shows compassion to his children, so the Lord shows compassion to those who fear him. Psalm 107:13-16. Then they cried to the Lord in their trouble, and he delivered them from their distress. He brought them out of darkness and the shadow of death, and burst their bonds apart. Let them thank the Lord for his steadfast love, for his wondrous works to the children of man. For he shatters the doors of bronze and cuts into the bars of iron. John 14:1-3.

through 7. Let not your hearts be troubled. Believe in God. Believe also in me. In my Father's house are many rooms. If it were not so, would I have told you that I go to prepare a place for you? And if I go and prepare a place for you, I will come again and will take you to myself, that where I am, you may also be. And you know the way to where I am going. Thomas said to him, Lord, we do not know where you are going. How can we know the way? Jesus said to him, I am the way, and the truth, and the life. No one comes to the Father except through me. If you had known me, you would have known my Father also. From now on, you do know him and have seen him. John 14:12-21. Truly, truly I say to you, whoever believes in me will also do the works that I do, and greater works than these will he do, because I am going to the Father. Whatever you ask in my name, this I will do, that the Father may be glorified in the Son. If you ask me anything in my name, I will do it. If you love me, you will keep my commandments. And I will ask the Father, and he will give you another helper to be with you forever, even the Spirit of truth, whom the world cannot receive because it neither sees him nor knows him. You know him, for he dwells with you and will be in you. I will not leave you as orphans. I will come to you. Yet a little while and the world will see me no more. But you will see me. Because I live, you also will live. In that day you will know that I am in my Father, and you in me, and I in you. Whoever has my commandments and keeps them, he it is who loves me. And he who loves me will be loved by my Father, and I will love him and manifest myself to him. Mark 10:27-31. Jesus looked at them and said, with man it is impossible, but not with God. For all things are possible with God. Peter began to say to him, see, we have left everything and followed you. Jesus said, truly, I say to you, there is no one who has left house or brothers or sisters or mother or father or children or lands for my sake and for the gospel, who will not receive 100-fold now in this time, houses and brothers and sisters and mothers and children and lands, with persecutions, and in the age to come, eternal life. But many who are first will be last, and the last will be first. Matthew 24:12-13. And because lawlessness will be increased, the love of many will grow cold. But the one who endures to the end will be saved. John 15:1-11. I am the true vine, and my Father is the vine dresser. Every branch in me that does not bear fruit, he takes away. And every branch that does bear fruit, he prunes, that it may bear more fruit. Already you are clean because of the word that I have spoken to you. Abide in me, and I in you. As the branch cannot bear fruit by itself, unless it abides in the vine, neither can you
unless you abide in me. I am the vine, you are the branches. Whoever abides in me and I in him, he it is that bears much fruit. For apart from me, you can do nothing. If anyone does not abide in me, he is thrown away like a branch and withers, and the branches are gathered, thrown into the fire, and burned. If you abide in me, and my words abide in you, ask whatever you wish, and it will be done for you. By this my Father is glorified, that you bear much fruit, and so prove to be my disciples. As the Father has loved me, so have I loved you. Abide in my love. If you keep my commandments, you will abide in my love, just as I have kept my Father's commandments and abide in his love. These things I have spoken to you, that my joy may be in you and that your joy may be full. 2 Peter 1, 3-11. His divine power has granted to us all things that pertain to life and godliness, through the knowledge of him who called us to his own glory and excellence, by which he granted to us his precious and very great promises, so that through them you may become partakers of the divine nature, having escaped from the corruption that is in the world because of sinful desire. For this very reason, make every effort to supplement your faith with virtue, and virtue with knowledge, and knowledge with self-control, and self-control with steadfastness, and steadfastness with godliness, and godliness with brotherly affection, and brotherly affection with love. For if these qualities are yours and are increasing, they keep you from being ineffective or unfruitful in the knowledge of our Lord Jesus Christ. For whoever lacks these qualities is so nearsighted that he is blind, having forgotten that he was cleansed from his former sins. Therefore, brothers, be all the more diligent to confirm your calling and election. For if you practice these qualities, you will never fall. For in this way there will be richly provided for you an entrance into the eternal kingdom of our Lord and Savior, Jesus Christ. Job 36:10-11. He opens their ears to instruction and commands that they return from iniquity. If they listen and serve him, they complete their days in prosperity and their years in pleasantness. Psalm 46:1-7. God is our refuge and strength, a very present help in trouble. Therefore we will not fear though the earth gives way, though the mountains be moved into the heart of the sea, though its waters roar and foam, though the mountains tremble at its swelling. There is a river whose streams make glad the city of God, the holy habitation of the Most High. God is in the midst of her. She shall not be moved. God will help her when morning dawns. The nations rage, the kingdoms totter. He utters his voice, the earth melts. The Lord of hosts is with us. The God of Jacob is our fortress. Romans 6:5-14. For if we have been united with him in a death like his, we shall certainly be united with him in a resurrection like his. We know that our old self was crucified with him in order that the body of sin might be brought to nothing, so that we would no longer be enslaved to sin. For one who has died has been set free from sin.
Now, if we have died with Christ, we believe that we will also live with him. We know that Christ, being raised from the dead, will never die again. Death no longer has dominion over him. For the death he died to sin once for all. But the life he lives to God. So you also must consider yourselves dead to sin and alive to God in Christ Jesus. Let not sin, therefore, reign in your mortal body to make you obey its passions. Do not present your members to sin as instruments for unrighteousness, but present yourselves to God as those who have been brought from death to life, and your members to God as instruments for righteousness. For sin will have no dominion over you, since you are not under law, but under grace. Psalm 147, 1 through 6. Praise the Lord, for it is good to sing praises to our God, for it is pleasant, and a song of praise is fitting. The Lord builds up Jerusalem. He gathers the outcasts of Israel. He heals the brokenhearted and binds up their wounds. He determines the number of the stars. He gives to all of them their names. Great is our Lord, and abundant in power. His understanding is beyond measure. The Lord lifts up the humble. He casts the wicked to the ground. Revelation 21:1-7. Then I saw a new heaven and a new earth. For the first heaven and the first earth had passed away, and the sea was no more. And I saw the holy city, New Jerusalem, coming down out of heaven from God, prepared as a bride adorned for her husband. And I heard a loud voice from the throne saying, Behold, the dwelling place of God is with man. He will dwell with them, and they will be his people, and God himself will be with them as their God. He will wipe away every tear from their eyes, and death shall be no more. Neither shall there be mourning, nor crying, nor pain anymore. For the former things have passed away. And he who was seated on the throne said, Behold, I am making all things new. Also he said, Write this down, for these words are trustworthy and true. And he said to me, It is done. I am the Alpha and the Omega, the beginning and the end. To the thirsty I will give from the spring of the water of life without payment. The one who conquers will have this heritage, and I will be his God, and he will be my son. Galatians 6:8-10. For the one who sows to his own flesh will from the flesh reap corruption. But the one who sows to the Spirit will from the Spirit reap eternal life. And let us not grow weary of doing good, for in due season we will reap if we do not give up. So then, as we have opportunity, let us do good to everyone, and especially to those who are of the household of faith. Psalm 138. I give you thanks, O Lord, with my whole heart. Before the gods I sing your praise. I
bow down toward your holy temple and give thanks to your name for your steadfast love and your faithfulness. For you have exalted above all things your name and your word. On the day I called, you answered me. My strength of soul you increased. All the kings of the earth shall give you thanks, O Lord, for they have heard the words of your mouth, and they shall sing of the ways of the Lord, for great is the glory of the Lord. For though the Lord is high, he regards the lowly, but the haughty he knows from afar. Though I walk in the midst of trouble, you preserve my life. You stretch out your hand against the wrath of my enemies, and your right hand delivers me. The Lord will fulfill his purpose for me. Your steadfast love, O Lord, endures forever. Do not forsake the work of your hands. First John 2:24-25. Let what you heard from the beginning abide in you. If what you heard from the beginning abides in you, then you too will abide in the Son and in the Father. And this is the promise that he made to us: eternal life. John chapter 6:47-51. Truly, truly I say to you, whoever believes has eternal life. I am the bread of life. Your fathers ate the manna in the wilderness, and they died. This is the bread that comes down from heaven, so that one may eat of it and not die. I am the living bread that came down from heaven. If anyone eats of this bread, he will live forever. And the bread that I will give for the life of the world is my flesh. Matthew 6:14-15. For if you forgive others their trespasses, your heavenly Father will also forgive you. But if you do not forgive others their trespasses, neither will your Father forgive your trespasses. Psalm 55:22. Cast your burden on the Lord, and he will sustain you. He will never permit the righteous to be moved. Isaiah 52:12. For you shall not go out in haste, and you shall not go in flight. For the Lord will go before you, and the God of Israel will be your rear guard. Psalm 32:8. I will instruct you and teach you in the way you should go. I will counsel you with my eye upon you. Isaiah 30:18-21. Therefore the Lord waits to be gracious to you, and therefore he exalts himself to show mercy to you. For the Lord is a God of justice. Blessed are all those who wait for him. For a people shall dwell in Zion, in Jerusalem. You shall weep no more. He will surely be gracious to you at the sound of your cry. As soon as he hears it, he answers you. And though the Lord give you the bread of adversity and the water of affliction, yet your teacher will not hide himself anymore, but your eyes shall see your teacher, and your ears shall hear a word behind you saying, "This is the way, walk in it," when you turn to the right or when you turn to the left.
Philippians chapter 1, verse 6. And I am sure of this, that he who began a good work in you will bring it to completion at the day of Jesus Christ. Isaiah 26, verse 3. You keep him in perfect peace whose mind is stayed on you, because he trusts in you. John chapter 11, 25 through 26. Jesus said to her, I am the resurrection and the life. Whoever believes in me, though he die, yet shall he live. And everyone who lives and believes in me shall never die. Second Corinthians 4, 16 through 18. So we do not lose heart. Though our outward self is wasting away, our inner self is being renewed day by day. For this light momentary affliction is preparing for us an eternal weight of glory beyond all comparison. As we look not to the things that are seen, but to the things that are unseen. For the things that are seen are transient, but the things that are unseen are eternal. Philippians 3, 20 through 21. But our citizenship is in heaven, and from it we await a Savior, the Lord Jesus Christ, who will transform our lowly body to be like his glorious body, by the power that enables him even to subject all things to himself. Matthew 5, 2 through 11. And he opened his mouth and taught them, saying, Blessed are the poor in spirit, for theirs is the kingdom of heaven. Blessed are those who mourn, for they shall be comforted. Blessed are the meek, for they shall inherit the earth. Blessed are those who hunger and thirst for righteousness, for they shall be satisfied. Blessed are the merciful, for they shall receive mercy. Blessed are the pure in heart, for they shall see God. Blessed are the peacemakers, for they shall be called sons of God. Blessed are those who are persecuted for righteousness' sake, for theirs is the kingdom of heaven. Blessed are you when others revile you and persecute you and utter all kinds of evil against you falsely on my account. Rejoice and be glad, for your reward is great in heaven, for so they persecuted the prophets who were before you. First John 4, verse 4. Little children, you are from God and have overcome them, for he who is in you is greater than he who is in the world. Matthew chapter 10, 39 through 42. Whoever finds his life will lose it, and whoever loses his life for my sake will find it. Whoever receives you receives me, and whoever receives me receives him who sent me. The one who receives a prophet because he is a prophet will receive a prophet's reward, and the one who receives a righteous person because he is a righteous person, will receive a righteous person's reward. And whoever gives one of these little ones even a cup of cold water, because he is a disciple, truly I say to you, he will by no means lose his reward.
Psalm 145, 13 through 19. The Lord is faithful in all his words and kind in all his works. The Lord upholds all who are falling and raises up all who are bowed down. The eyes of all look to you, and you give them their food in due season. You open your hand, you satisfy the desire of every living thing. The Lord is righteous in all his ways and kind in all his works. The Lord is near to all who call on him, to all who call on him in truth. He fulfills the desire of those who fear him. He also hears their cry and saves them. First Corinthians 10, verse 13. No temptation has overtaken you that is not common to man. God is faithful, and he will not let you be tempted beyond your ability. But with the temptation, he will also provide the way of escape, that you may be able to endure it. Second Peter 3, 8 through 9. But do not overlook this one fact, beloved, that with the Lord one day is as 1,000 years, and 1,000 years as one day. The Lord is not slow to fulfill his promise, as some count slowness, but is patient toward you, not wishing that any should perish, but that all should reach repentance.

I decree and declare, this is the day the Lord has made. Since every good gift comes from God, I speak that this day is both good and perfect. May your day bring you divine opportunities, and may it be filled with strategic encounters. May it be filled with wonderful surprises, supernatural breakthroughs, and miracles. May the best of your today become the worst of your tomorrows. 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your destiny, where you are going, with your vision, what you see yourself accomplishing within your lifetime, with your mission, why you do what you do, the reason, the intention for you doing that, with your assignment, what you should be doing when you get there, with relationships, who you should be doing it with when you get there, the people that add value to your life, with resources, with what you should be doing it with timing and your gifts and your abilities. Your timing is when you should be doing what you're doing. I pronounce a benediction upon you that God would give you a strategy, give you the ability to know what you should be doing and how you should be doing it. And then finally, I pronounce a blessing upon you and this benediction that you will leave a legacy, that you will leave something for the next generation to know that you did it. I pronounce this benediction upon you, that you will live in a prosperous, healthy environment. May God prosper the works of your hand. 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

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May all that is owed to you be released to you now. 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Everything you need will be available to you when you need it. 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May your hands never lack productivity. May your mind never lack witty million-dollar ideas and creative billion-dollar inventions. 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May the light of God's word forever light your pathway. May you blaze new trails. 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May wealth and riches be in your house. May God dissolve the pain of yesterday so that it will never appear again tomorrow. May the abundance of the sea be converted unto you. May every good seed you planted last season
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May your activities be synchronized and syncopated to heaven's rhythm. 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May excellence be the signature upon all you do and say. May you become all that God will have you to become. May God supply all your need according to his riches in glory. May his spirit be your companion. May Jesus forever be your Lord and Savior. May you become the head and not the tail. May you forever be the first and not last. May you forever be above only and not beneath. May you be strengthened in the inner man. May you continue to dream big. May you awaken every morning to live the life of your dreams. May you live a humble life of gratitude and thanksgiving, knowing that he which began the good work in you will complete it, for faithful is he that calls you to this realm of success and prosperity, and it is he who will also do it. I speak this benediction of blessing upon your life in the name of Jesus. According to Genesis 28, 3-4, and the God Almighty bless thee and make thee fruitful and multiply thee, that thou mayest be a multitude of people, and give thee the blessing of Abraham to thee, to thy seed with thee, that thou mayest inherit the land whereinto thou was a stranger, which God gave unto Abraham. According to Ephesians 3:20-21, now unto him that is able to do the exceeding abundantly above all you could ask or think, according to the power that worketh in us, unto him be glory in the church by Jesus Christ throughout all age, world without end. Amen. According to Psalm 129, verse 8, the blessing of the Lord be upon you. We bless you in the name of the Lord. And according to Numbers 6:24-26, the Lord bless thee and keep thee and be gracious unto thee. The Lord lift up his countenance upon thee and give thee peace.

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6: On creation's morning, an all-powerful God flung the glittering stars against the velvet of the night. He holds the seven seas in the palm of his hand.

0: He measures space with his fingertips. He weighs the mountains in a scale and the hills in a balance. The God that we serve has total control. He said, "Let there be light." And in that moment of time, darkness was shattered and conquered forever. His son, Jesus Christ, walked upon the raging sea of the Sea of Galilee, and he held the winds in his fists and said, "Peace, be still." That's control. That God is in control of planet Earth, and he can be absolutely in control of your life if you'll let him. He will make a way where there seems to be no way. Stop worrying and start living. Worry proves that you don't believe God can take care of you. Worry is faith in fear. Worry is faith in fear. The two words in the New Testament from the mouth of the apostles, fear not, fear not, fear not the past. Why? Because your past has been forgiven and forgotten. Fear not the present. I will never leave you nor forsake you. Joshua 1:9. Be not afraid, for thy God is with you wherever you go. David said, "Yea, though I walk through the valley of the shadow of death, I will fear no evil, for thou art with me." Death has been reduced to a shadow. The Lord is my light and my salvation. Whom shall I fear? The Lord is the strength of my life. Of whom should I be afraid? Psalms 27:1. Hebrews 13:6. The Lord is my helper. I will not fear what man can do with me. Fear not death. The Bible says, "I am he who was dead, and behold, I am alive forevermore." Fear not sickness, because this is the book of the great physician. Fear not poverty, for it is the Lord that gives you the power to get wealth. Fear not other people. The Bible says, "I will make your enemies to be at peace with you. You will climb the impossible mountain. I'll give you the ability to defeat the impossible foe. 1,000 shall fall at your left hand. 10,000 shall fall at your right hand." David said, "I will fear no evil." Why? Because God Almighty is with me. That's why. Worry is trust in the unpleasant. Worry is assurance that disaster is coming. Worry is believing in your personal defeat and despair. Worry is a polluted stream that flows through your brain, that drowns hope and optimism, that kills faith. Worry is interest paid on trouble that never happens. Think about that. One old man said, and I quote, "Most of the trouble I've had in life never happened." How many of you have worried yourself silly about something you just knew was going to be disaster and it never happened?
1: Worry enters our life through thoughts, but the Bible teaches us to cast all of our care on God because he cares for us. Life is real, and we never know exactly what's going to come our way, but we do know God. We don't have to live in fear because he's with us and he's on our side. Well, worry sees the problem, but it doesn't see God. I don't think it's wrong to see the problem. Matter of fact, I think we should look at our problems squarely, and then we need to tell them where they stand in relationship to God. Worry sees the problem, but faith sees the God who can handle the problem. And that's what we have to do. And whatever situation you're in right now in your life, whether it's something with your kids or your marriage or your finances, or you think you're never going to recover from your past, or you're fighting with some kind of an addiction or some kind of a sin that just keeps trying to cling to you, whatever it is, you have to know that God is greater than any problem that you have. And you have to not worry, because when you pray and then you worry, the worry nullifies your prayer. Prayer is something you do instead of worry. If we pray and then worry, we're saying with our mouth that we're depending on God, but we're saying with our actions that we don't really believe that God's going to come through, so we're going to worry and have a backup plan just in case he doesn't. We don't have to know what God is going to do. We don't have to know when he's going to do it. All we need to know is that he is, and he has a plan, and at the right time, not our time, But at the right time, God will execute that plan. Matter of fact, I'm going to tell you something that's just bubbling up in my heart right now. God is working in your life, every single one of you. God is working in your life right now in ways that you cannot feel, don't see, and don't understand. And everything that we go through, we need to lift up our voice and say, God, I believe you're working in my life right now. I'm expecting something good. And God is with you in your situations. Some of you are in very difficult situations. And yet in the midst of that, you have joy and peace and you have hope. And only God can give us that. God is with you. Just because you have a problem, that does not mean that God has abandoned you. God is with you.
0: Jesus Christ made the profound statements about worry that the world has ever heard in Matthew, the 6th chapter. Therefore, I say to you, do not worry about your life, what you will eat or what you will drink, nor about your body, what you will put on. Is not life more than food and the body more than clothing? Look at the birds of the air, for they neither sow nor reap, nor gather in barns, yet your heavenly Father feeds them. Are you not of more value than they? Which of you by worrying can add one cubit to his stature? So why do you worry about clothing? Consider the lilies of the field, how they grow. They neither toil nor spin. And yet I say to you that even Solomon, all of his glory, was not arrayed like one of these. Now if God so clothes the grass of the field, which today is and tomorrow is thrown into the oven, will he not much more clothe you, O you of little faith? Therefore do not worry, saying, what shall we eat, or what shall we drink, or what shall we wear? For after all these things the Gentiles seek, for your heavenly Father knows that you need all these things. But seek first the kingdom of God and his righteousness, and all of these things shall be added unto you. Therefore do not worry about tomorrow, for tomorrow will worry about its own things. Sufficient for the day is its own trouble. Simple, profound.
1: God gives you what you need. And I'm sure that many of you have things looming out there in the future that you know is going to require answers. And you don't have those answers. But you know what? The greatest way that you can show faith in God is to refuse to worry about it, refuse to think about it excessively, and every time it comes to your brain, just say, I don't know what I'm going to do, but I know the God who does know what I'm going to do. And that's when we get over into the miracle realm with God, where he can do exceedingly abundantly above and beyond all that we could ever dare to hope, ask, or think. Many of you have got a wonderful testimony in your life of what God has done for you. And God has brought you from some places that nobody would ever thought that you could have recovered from. Of course, I have that same testimony myself, and I'm telling you what, God is no respecter of persons. His promises are not for somebody else or an elite few. They are for you. He is here right now. And he is taking care of your situation. You don't have to worry. God will do one of two things if you have a problem. He will either remove the problem, which is always our first choice, and usually the only thing that we think we can even be remotely satisfied with. He will either remove the problem, or he will give you the strength, the grace, the ability to go through the problem. Now, I know we don't like the going through part, but I'm telling you, if you can say, God, I know you'll do one of two things. You're either going to remove this, you're going to move it, you're going to take it away, or you're going to give me the grace to deal with it. And if we can trust God enough to leave that choice up to him, because if he lets us go through it, then he's got a purpose in mind. There's something we're going to get out of it that we need. Trusting God is wonderful. It's so wonderful to just say, I don't understand this, but I believe God's going to work it out.

We got together with Pastor Chris and Pastor Stephen on Thursday to just go in after the presence of God and try to pen lyric and melody. And after a couple of hours, it just felt like the presence of God just stopped everything. And we wrote a song called The Blessing. And it's straight from Scripture. And it's the heart of the Father over us as his kids. And we're going to sing it this morning, if that's okay. And this is a blessing over you and your family and your children. So just receive this morning. Just put your hands out in front of you. Turn your heart to a place of just receiving the blessing of heaven from God himself over you this morning.

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We're moving forward, stronger, better, together. 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

0: 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Say the Lord.
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0: Let's start in Matthew 6. Jesus is speaking. He said, I tell you, do not worry about your life, what you'll eat or drink, or about your body, what you'll wear. Who of you by worrying can add a single hour to his life? And why do you worry about clothes, oh, you of little faith? So do not worry, saying, what shall we eat, or what shall we drink, or what shall we wear? But seek first his kingdom and his righteousness, and all these things will be given to you as well. Therefore, do not worry about tomorrow, for tomorrow will worry about itself. Each day has enough trouble of its own. And then in Philippians 4, do not be anxious about anything, but in everything, by prayer and petition, with thanksgiving, present your request to God, and the peace of God, which transcends all understanding, will guard your hearts and your minds in Christ Jesus. Jesus said very plainly, very repetitively, do not worry. I'm of the opinion that if Jesus says not to do something, he has our best interest at heart. He's not being meddlesome. He's not trying to limit us. He's concerned about our well-being. And we've missed something. Something has eluded us. We have tolerated something in our lives, in our thoughts, in our emotions. We've tolerated something, allowed it to flourish, that in reality is destructive, that Jesus has said, don't do that.
1: That we are so twisted and tied up and melting down in our own worries and problems, and we forget that we have a Heavenly Father right there saying, do you want my help? And we just gotta say, I want your help, and trust that he can do what he needs to do. Let him do the work that needs to be done. Look, if you're counting on yourself to solve all of your problems, then of course you're worried and stressed out. It doesn't matter how strong or wise or capable, how charismatic you are. It doesn't matter how much wealth or influence you have. You are not designed to be able to take on everything and handle everything. You will have more problems come at you than what you are capable of handling. When you carry the responsibility of everything, then you have to do everything. You have to find the solutions. You have to choose the right direction. You have to power through problems. You have to plan for the future, make adjustments, and you have to do all of it at the speed of life. Yeah, you're stressed out. You're worried, of course. But God does not want you to do it on your own. He wants you to recognize that he is there to lead you, to walk you through, to guide you through.

0: every step of the way. And here's the deal. He doesn't want to just give you every resource that you need to get through your problems. He wants to be what you need in every situation.
1: It's amazing the problems that are solved the moment that you decide to trust God in everything. Because when you trust God, you don't have to try to figure anything out anymore. As you lean on Him, then you take the pressure off of yourself. Because you don't have to try to figure stuff out. You don't have to try to change things that you've already tried a million times to change. And the more you try to change them, the more frustrated it makes you. Because you can just finally say, well, God, I'm trusting you with this. And if you can't change it, then I guess it don't need to be changed. The only way you can learn to stop worrying and stop trying to figure things out and stop being jealous of what other people have and is I just honestly think that in addition to studying the Word, I think that we just have to try it our way long enough to finally just get worn out enough to just say, okay, God, I surrender. You know the beginning, you know the end, and everything in between. You know every flaw that I have, every fault that I have. You know every weakness that I have as well as my strengths. I surrender.
0: So many times I've just said, God, I don't know what to do. God, I'm overwhelmed, or God, I'm in over my head. And you know, I've said this many times, God, help, please. It doesn't have to be long. It doesn't have to be eloquent. I don't have to have the answers or the solutions. I just need to go to the one who does have the answers.
2: Hey, have you ever been on an emotional roller coaster? I mean, you're just up, you're down, you're this way. And you know what God says? I'll take care of that. You ever go to bed thinking about it? Wake up in the middle of the night thinking about it? In the morning you get up, you're thinking about it? Man, it has captured your thinking. God says, I'll take your emotion and your thinking through Christ Jesus.
0: 1 Peter 5:7 says, cast all your cares on Him because He cares for you. And what that means is that we take all of our problems and our worries and we choose to place it in God's hands and say, I trust that you will handle the outcome. Are you confident that you can take your problems and your worries and place it in God's hands and that He can handle everything?
3: Worry is the anticipation of the negative. In fact, there's a relationship between faith and worry. It's inverse. Faith diminishes as worry flourishes. Or as your faith flourishes, your worry will diminish. Worry is the negative expression of what faith in God is. One of them would be, I don't want Jesus to ever look at me and use my name and person of little faith in the same sentence. Do you? I want to be a man of faith. Worry is saying, I don't think God can handle this, so I'm going to pick it up and I'm going to invest emotional energy in my thoughts and my anxiety. I'm not going to change the outcome a bit. Jesus said, you can't add 1 hour to your life. God can add years.
0: God has the best solution for all of our problems. He sees and knows everything. He sees the future. He understands every angle of what is going on in your life right now. He understands how people are viewing it and perceiving it. He sees the best solution to your problems. He's incredibly wise. When I worry, I am basically saying I am afraid that my life is not going to be the way that I want it to. But when I trust that God has the best solution, I am saying, God, I believe that you have the best way for me, even if it's not the path that I chose or that I came up with. And we can trust that if we follow God and if we trust Him, He will give us every resource that we need every step of the way. And that at the end, He can turn that into something wonderful and beautiful. And let me tell you, if you have someone who loves you enough and who is strong enough and who has the best solution, what do you have to worry about?
4: See, the reason that worry exists so often is because we just think it's normal. It's not normal. It's common, but it's not normal. It doesn't have to be in our life. And it's robbing us of God. It's robbing us of our family. It distracts me from God and people. It robs me of my joy, and it exists because I allow it to exist. Listen to what I'm saying. Worry exists and anxiety exists because we allow it. We are in complete control of our lives. God would never command us to do something that we don't have the ability to do.
0: Worry is a choice and trust is a choice. You can't do both at the same time. You have to choose to put your trust in God. Put the full weight of your problems and your life and your future into His hands and let Him carry it.
4: Worry and anxiety means the devil has implanted something in your life that's just sitting there intimidating you. And because of that, you can't focus on God and the people that you love. And that's the greatest problem with worry and anxiety. It robs you of your ability to worship, to love the people that you love. So it's an enemy. The root of all fear, worry, and anxiety is an orphan spirit, because orphans are on their own and they have to take care of their own problems. And the devil wants you to feel as though that you're on your own and you have to solve your own problems. You have the best father in the universe. Stop grieving over the father you didn't have and start rejoicing that you have the best father in the universe. And he loves helping you process anything in your life. Nothing is too small. Nothing is too large. He just enjoys the ride. He just enjoys the relationship. And as we're sitting here obsessing about something, what it means is we're wasting the relationship.
0: He does see your problems and he wants to help you. God's love for you is so immense, and that means that you can come to him with anything and everything.
3: We don't have to lead lives that are defined by worry and anxiety and fear. Doesn't mean those things won't come, and they may even come with justification. But Jesus said we don't have to worry about them.
0: He is my provider. He is my protector. He is my promoter. He is the person that I long for in every relationship. He is the place that I look to find home. He is my professor to reveal beautiful new things to me. He is everything that I need and everything that I long for when I go to him. The key to peace is not being able to solve every problem. The key to peace is resting in who God is. When we give God control, there's a beautiful promise that he will never leave or forsake you. Man, we can walk in that path, in that promise towards peace. He doesn't want you to be overwhelmed with worry and problems. He wants you to be overwhelmed with his love for you. And you may be saying, look, you don't understand how many problems I have, how many issues, and how much I've gone through. Well, you know what? God says, no matter what you have, I want to take all of your problems, all of your worries, all of your failures, all of your sin, all of your brokenness, give it to me because I can handle it. And the truth is, only I can handle it.

0: The greatest communicator ever to walk on this earth was without question the Lord Jesus Christ. The impact of his words continues to this day. Many of his words have been written down for us so that we might know them. When Jesus told a story, it was never for the purpose of passing time or to entertain. The stories of Jesus were meant to zero in on the hearts of his listeners and communicate a lesson they would never forget. You might forget the principles, you might forget the didactic teaching of the Lord, but you can't forget his stories. They live on today in the lives of children and young people and adults as well. One of the best known is here before us, Luke chapter 15. Then all the tax collectors and the sinners drew near to Jesus to hear him. And the Pharisees and the scribes murmured, saying, "This man receives sinners and he eats with them." So Jesus told this story to them, saying, "What man of you, having 100 sheep, if he loses one of them, does not leave the 99 in the wilderness and go after the one which is lost until he finds it? And when he has found it, he lays it on his shoulders, rejoicing. And when he comes home, he calls together his friends and neighbors, saying to them, 'Rejoice with me, for I have found my sheep which was lost.' I say to you that likewise there will be more joy in heaven over one sinner who repents than over 99 just persons who need no repentance." And the story that Jesus told to us here in the 15th chapter is about being lost, what it means to be lost. This is one of the best known chapters in the New Testament, as most of you know, because it contains the familiar stories of the lost sheep, the lost silver, and the lost son. Back to back, these three stories are found in Luke 15. In fact, there are many people who believe that these are not really three distinct stories, but they're three parts of the same story that Jesus told in response to the reaction of the scribes and Pharisees to his dealing with sinners. We are told at the beginning of the chapter that this story, like all of Jesus' stories, was given to deal with a problem that had arisen in Jesus' interaction with the people of his day. For the Pharisees were angry that Jesus would spend such quality time with these that they did not consider to be quality at all. Now the stories here in the 15th chapter about the lost sheep and the lost coin and about the son, they're all about lost things. A sheep strayed from the flock to become lost in the wild wilderness. A coin rolled over into the dark corner of the room and under the furniture and no longer could be seen. This is how Jesus was trying to describe to the scribes and Pharisees what man's condition in this world is without the Savior. What is it like to be in this world without God? There is no better term to describe it than the term lost. Somebody has said that we have a God who is the God of the lost. Isn't it good that it's that way? He's the God of the lost. Jesus is the one who said, "I am come," watch this now, "to seek and to save that which was lost." Jesus said that. He said his whole purpose in coming into this world, one central focus, was for the lost. He's the seeking shepherd. Businessmen today would tell you, take your losses and go on, but not the good shepherd.
1: Now in the parable of the lost sheep, Jesus depicts himself as the shepherd. They are criticizing him for receiving sinners, and in order to justify his mission, justify his ministry, he presents a parable. And in the parable, he depicts himself as the shepherd. And so he is. He says of himself in John 10 and 11, "I am the good shepherd. The good shepherd giveth his life for the sheep." Paul in Hebrews 13 and 20 calls him that great shepherd of the sheep. Peter calls him the chief shepherd in 1 Peter 5 and 4. And one of the most familiar passages in the Bible began with that memorable statement of David in the 23rd number of Psalm. The Lord is my shepherd, and I shall not want. He is the shepherd. But just for a moment, we want to look at the sheep. The condition of the sheep is summed up in the one word, lost. What a terrible word, lost. I don't believe that there is another word that is so tragic as the word lost. It's tragic to be lost. Lost and don't know how to get back home. Well, to be lost is to be separated. To be separated from the flock. To be separated from the shepherd. To be separated from the protection and from the provisions of the fold. This sheep was lost.
2: And it was then that Jesus said, "The Son of Man has come to seek and to save that which is lost." Earlier on in the fifth chapter, Jesus said, "I didn't come to call the righteous, but the sinners to repentance." Christ received sinners. How glorious it is, and how thankful I am that he received sinners, because he received me. What does it mean to be lost? It means that your life is separated from God. You're trying to live apart from God, apart from his watchful care. But the Lord is searching for you. The Good Shepherd. Now, here were the Pharisees. Jesus was out as the Good Shepherd finding the lost sheep. He was receiving sinners. He was eating with them. But rather than rejoicing that sinners were being saved, they were critical. They were finding fault. They were sitting back in criticism of him. He eats with sinners. He receives. He touches them. Did you see that? If he were really a prophet, he would have known who that woman was. They're finding fault because Jesus is receiving sinners. But the truth is this. It doesn't matter how badly your life has been marred or defiled by sin, he receives sinners. All that you've lost because of your venture into the life of the flesh and into sin can be regained, because Jesus receives sinners.
3: Jesus loves the lost. In this story, all of these tax collectors and sinners are crowding around Jesus, and the Pharisees are standing off in the corner, and they are saying, "Man, I cannot believe that Jesus would hang out with those people." But it's interesting, right? That our Savior Jesus, the perfect, holy, spotless Lamb of God, Jesus, these people are drawn to him. And the interesting thing, I think the distinction that needs to be made here, is that they're not drawn to the Pharisees. They're not drawn to the teachers of the law. Because these tax collectors and sinners, they wouldn't be drawn to the Pharisees or the teachers of the law, because every time they would approach those people, they would be reminded of their mistakes. They would be reminded of their shortcomings. They would be reminded of their flaws and their sins. And so they were drawn to Jesus because there was something different about Jesus. And the difference was that he loved them and that he cared for them. And he did not judge them based on their lifestyle or their outward appearance, but rather saw to their heart and loved them. Sought that they would no longer be lost, but be found. Jesus, all throughout the New Testament, he finds himself in these crowds of people. I think an important thing to understand, though, is that these people were not drawn to Jesus because he condoned their lifestyle. They weren't drawn to Jesus because he approved of everything that they had done. They were simply drawn to Jesus because he genuinely loved and cared for them. And what you see from this is that the shepherd has crazy intentionality, right? Because when the one sheep drifts off from the other 99 and he leaves, the shepherd's reaction is very telling. Because it says that the shepherd chooses to leave the 99 to go and find the one. The shepherd doesn't look at the one and say, man, good riddance, that sheep's made some dumb decisions, so let's go ahead and leave him where he's at. He doesn't say, well, I've got 99 really good sheep that haven't left me, so I'm going to hold on to them because that person should know better. That sheep should know better. And he doesn't say, man, that sheep's a moron. I can't believe that sheep would do that. That's not what the shepherd does. The shepherd's first reaction upon the sheep leaving, this one individual sheep, is the shepherd leaves the 99 to go and find this one sheep. And I love what the shepherd, how it describes the shepherd when he finds the sheep. Because when he finds the sheep, verse 5 says, when he finds it, he joyfully puts it on his shoulders. You know, think about it. Like, if it were us, right, we would want to teach that sheep a lesson. We want to say, no, you don't do that, right? You got to stay with the rest of the pack. We would try to teach them a lesson so that it doesn't happen again. But the shepherd in this story, his reaction is not to beat down or berate the sheep for leaving the flock. Instead, it says that when he finds it, he joyfully, there is joy in the shepherd in retrieving the sheep, putting it on his shoulders, and walking back to the flock. And then when the shepherd gets there, he gathers all of his friends and neighbors and says, rejoice with me because I've found my lost sheep. This is your story. This is my story. This is all of our stories, that at one time we were the one sheep. We were the one, because of our own foolishness and because of our own reckless decision making, we ran from God. And Jesus, in his heart for us, did not chase us down and then berate us for our shortcomings. He didn't look at us leaving and say, good riddance. No, he chases us down. He leaves the 99 to go and find the one. And then when he found us, he joyfully puts us on his shoulders, because Jesus' heart for the lost was to bring us back and to restore us and to give us the home that what he always designed for us. This is the love that the shepherd has for the sheep. This is the love that Jesus has for the lost. This is the love that Jesus had for you. This is our God. This is our Savior Jesus.
4: If you have ever felt lost in a crowd, if you have ever felt, I'm just a number among many people, I hope you take heart by this story. I hope you understand the value that you have to God the Father. That he would write about you in this story, that if one sheep goes astray, the shepherd is concerned and goes after the one.
3: That he valued you enough to leave the 99 to find the one. You were that valuable.

0: Samaritan's Purse has had a long history here in Ukraine, serving with the local church through Operation Christmas Child. When the war started here last year, we responded medically with a field hospital that we set up in Lviv. But as the war changed and progressed, we moved with it and moved some of those medical capabilities further to the east. We brought in stoves, we brought in tarps to re-roof. All this is through the local church. And I'm so proud of the church. They're loving their neighbor and setting a great example of serving the name of Jesus Christ.
1: Our main focus now is to help people in red zone. People won't live in their houses if it's everyday bombing. And it means that this help is very necessary for them, very important for them.
2: Everywhere that Samaritan's Purse works, it's incredibly important to be working with local authorities, local officials. No one knows better than the people who are already here what the needs are. And so we go to them and we work with them to figure out what those needs are and how we can best assist. The Ukrainian people are incredibly welcoming to those who are here. The gratefulness is just, it's like nothing I've ever seen before.
0: For all those that have helped Samaritan's Purse and helped support us through this year, I want to thank you. When this war is long over, I believe Ukraine will know it was the church that housed them and clothed them and that took care of them. Please pray for Ukraine. Pray for a peace that only Jesus Christ can bring about. And also pray for the church here. They're brave and bold and they're doing an incredible job. Thank you.
3: Hey, Mom, why is the sky blue? 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
3: Why do I have a belly button?
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0: Ladies and gentlemen, we only have time for two more questions.
1: Toby.
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0: Yep, the young lady in the back with the I Heart Jamie Gray shirt on.
2: Hey, question, hello, good morning. I'm just wondering, when can we expect you and Michael and Kevin and DC Talk get back together? We're just too humble.
0: That question's already been asked enough tonight.
1: Mr. Mack.
0: Yes, you, sir, with the haircut from 1985.
1: Can we get an update on Mr. Talkbox? Does he still have that rash?
0: Listen, we need to keep all the questions directed to Toby, please.
1: Toby, over here, man. Toby.
0: Last question.
1: You've been running at this pace for a while. 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
1: Hey guys, we are back for week two on the series Before I Do. Now, today we're going to be talking about the purpose of marriage. If you have not caught up with week one, a quick recap, we talked about what marriage is not and what it is, right? And we honed into the fact that marriage is a covenant, and not just any type of covenant. It's a covenant that God recognizes and stands on. The Bible calls it his holy institution, which he loves, right? So we talked about that. We talked about the importance and the principles of covenants in the context of marriage, that it is both conditional and unconditional. Unconditional in the sense of how you love one another, but conditional that it has to be according to the standards of God if you're going to reap the benefits and the blessings connected to marriage. But I encourage you, if you haven't watched it, watch it. But we're talking today about the purpose of marriage. And there was a quote I shared in part one by the late Dr. Miles Monroe. And he said, when the purpose of a thing is not known, abuse is inevitable. And that is the truth concerning marriage. I'm sure just like me, you may have seen divorce trending on your social feed, right? It from the moment between when God gave me the instruction to do this series and today, I have seen at least seven big divorce announcements. Marriages are under attack. But the real reason is because we are not moving. Well, when I say we, I'm generalizing, but there are some people, many actually, don't really know the purpose of marriage. I've been a pastor for a couple years now, and I've had different counseling sessions with, when I was single, I had many, for some reason, as a single woman, there were married couples that were coming to me for counseling sessions. But one thing I learned that was a consistent trait was that many people did not know the purpose of marriage. When it came down to what drew them to each other, it was solely based on feelings, right? They reduced love to a feeling. Love is not a feeling. That is the least version, when it comes to what love really is. Love is not a feeling, but they reduced it to a feeling. And it's like, I just felt great about this person and X, Y, and Z. But guess what? Anyone who's been divorced at some point loved their spouse in the context of feelings, right? So that is not why you get married. You don't just get married because you just feel good about a person, right? So let's really dig into the purpose of marriage. And I believe that when we hone in on this, if you are thinking about marriage, if you're engaged, if you are praying about marriage, that your prayer would even have precision, right? Not just about, because oftentimes we really just pray about the person, but we will start to do an internal work. We start reflecting on who we are and who we need to become, right? For this thing that we're asking the Lord for this blessing, for this covenant that we're asking the Lord for. And if you're married and you have not tailored your marriage to the purpose of marriage biblically, then you have tools that you can use to stand on, right? So when we talk about the purpose of marriage, I'm going to speak about four key things, right? And absolutely, we're going to go into the scripture. Now, number one is companionship, right? There is a purpose for you both coming together. There is something God has in mind that he wants to do with your union, right? Number two is oneness. And we're going to dig into all of this. Number three is crucifixion. Oh, yes. You see, oftentimes we talk about pick up your cross. You know, Jesus said, pick up your cross and follow me, right? You know, crucify your flesh. But there are systems that God has in place for these things to happen. And one of them is marriage, right? Crucifixion. This is what brings you even closer to the image of God. Now, there are different things God can use to crucify your flesh, but marriage is one of them. Number four is godly offspring, right? Procreation. Now, let's start with companionship. Now, there is a difference, you know, between a person being lonely and alone, right? When a person is lonely, they need company, right? When a person is alone, they need companionship. And what does that mean? We're going to dig into that. Malachi 2, verse 10 to 14. It says, have we not all one Father? Has not one God created us? Why do we deal treacherously? Now, I shared this in the beginning. I shared this in part one, right? But I want to read this again. Why do we deal treacherously with one another by profaning the covenant of the fathers? Judah has dealt treacherously, and an abomination has been committed in Israel and in Jerusalem. For Judah has profaned the Lord's holy institution, talking about marriage, which he loves. He has married the daughter of a foreign god. May the Lord cut off from his tents of Jacob. We're going to fast forward to verse 14, and I want you to study this in your own time. Yet you say, for what reason? Because the Lord has been a witness between you and the wife of your youth, with whom you have dealt treacherously, yet she is your companion, right? And your wife by covenant. Now, Genesis 2:18 says, and the Lord God said, it is not good that man should be alone. Now, man, you know, obviously the Lord God was in the garden and all these things. Man was not lonely, right? Because he had a lot of animals. There was company. There were animals there. He named the animals and the animals could talk. This was like Dr. Doolittle, right? If you watch the movie, it's not that he was bored, right? Because back then, I mean, the serpent was talking to the woman. So the animals, that before the fallen innate state of humanity, the animals could have dialogue, right? God the Father was present. So man was not lonely. He had company around him, but man was alone. He did not have a companion. There's a difference, right? He said, it is not good that the man should be alone. I will make him a helper comparable to him. Now, here's the thing. You are not designed to do life alone. Now, it is true. Some people can have some people, they call it the gift of singleness, right? The Apostle Paul in the Bible was never married. Marriage should not be an idol. It should not be an idol. Absolutely not. When marriage is an idol, then you actually, even if marriage is an idol in your heart, you push back God getting involved in opening that door, because God will never give you something to validate an idol, right? So marriage should never be an idol. But when you recognize that, you know, I remember someone was trying to have this argument about, you know, Jesus did purpose and he was never married and all this stuff, right? The bride is the church. He didn't need he was not after a female bride. The bride is his church, right? The bride is you and I, right? But can you do life without marriage? Absolutely, right? This should not be an idol. But when you understand its purpose, you are not designed to do life by yourself. And sometimes it could be in the context of what God wants to bless you with a marriage. I always tell people, when you're praying for marriage, you have to already know that God desires it for you, right? Whenever you get to a place where you're like, God, if you don't desire it for me, then take away the feeling. Now, this is false prayer, because you desire it, right? And you have to know that in the word of God, God desires it for you. Don't make it an idol. be patient, right? There are other things we'll talk about, but that's not the point of today. The point is to really dig into purpose. But I just want to encourage you that if you desire marriage and it just feels so distant, don't make it a thing of like, God, take away the desire. No, God desires marriage for you. Now, but if you are someone who absolutely does not desire it, you're like, look, there's so much I want to do in my life. Hey, that's all right. The Apostle Paul was right up that alley with you. But I'm speaking to the people who are saying, God, I desire marriage, or maybe you're already married, right? There is companionship in marriage. Marriage is for companionship. Now, there is a unique purpose that this serves in God. And I want to share with you some things that even as I was in prayer that I was writing down in my notes. So let's go into this. Now, number one, companionship cannot be reduced to fun, right? There's a place for fun in marriage. Absolutely. But when we talk about companionship, it primarily serves God's assignment. There are certain things that God will entrust you under the strength of your companionship. Not just that you have fun together, right? When the look at the language God has with Adam, he says, I will make you a helper, the same word used concerning the Holy Spirit. The Holy Spirit wasn't having fun with Jesus, right? There is now, don't get me wrong, we're going to get into fun and all these things, but he wasn't, his highest purpose was not fun in Jesus, with Jesus. There was a divine purpose, right? Now, there are certain things that God will entrust to you under the strength of this type of companionship. What do I mean by that, right? When you look at the wife, for example, the wife is called a helper, very similar to what the Holy Spirit is also called a helper because of an assignment. When you look at Adam, right, look at the state he was in before Eve came into the picture. Adam was already given something he was entrusted with, right? He was already called to steward the garden. There was already work. He already named the animals. So there was a knowing of their, when you know a name of a thing, you also understand its function and its purpose. So everything in the garden had function and purpose. And then the Lord says, wait, it's not good that he's alone. I've entrusted him with work. I've entrusted him with an assignment. And the whole time in creation, the Lord is like, this is good. This is good. This is good. And he looks at Adam. He's like, wait, after all of these things I've entrusted him to, this is not good. Because what I entrusted to him is not for the strength of one person. That this falls under the strength of companionship. It falls under the strength of two. When you think about Jesus, even with his disciples, Jesus will send them two by two, right? There is a strength in companionship that causes the assignment of God concerning you to increase. You see, before I got married, there were many things that the Lord had shown me, right? That he had called to my life, that he was calling me to, but it wasn't time. Right. One of those things recently, I went to London and then right after London, went to Nigeria for conferences. And I'm sharing this because for many years, the Lord did not allow me to travel overseas. Right. Every time I preach, I always ask the Lord, hey, are you sending me here? Can I go here? Are you sending me here? You know, X, Y, and Z. And he did not allow me to travel. There were things that the Lord had told me, this is for you, but he would not allow me to do it. When my husband came into my life, the doors opened. He's like, now you can do this. Now you can do this. There were things that he had promised me years ago. All of a sudden, they start coming. They start coming. They start coming. And I recognized this is not coincidence, right? Even when I was in prayer, the Lord began to show me there is a different strength you have with your spouse that I can entrust more to this union, right? Because it's not just me. I am now one with him. So what the Lord is entrusting to me, he's entrusting to us. And the same with him, because we work together in every assignment, when they're, sometimes I might be unclear about a place, like, I don't know, maybe, especially when, if I'm called to preach somewhere that I really want to travel to and I'm excited about it, I'm not clear because it has my emotions, right? It has my emotional investment. So I'm hearing from the Lord, I might not be clear. I will ask my husband, babe, can you pray about this and see if the Lord is sending us? Because if it's not, I don't want to go. I'm excited about going there. And so my judgment is already foggy. So I need your wisdom concerning this, right? And even when the Lord will tell me yes, I will still submit it to him because I'm no longer just Stephanie, right? In marriage, now there is a union. There is a companionship that I have with my husband that the Lord has entrusted things to. You will see that when you do marriage and you're following the standards of God, there are doors that begin to open. Because even, for example, in part one, when we talked about favor, Proverbs 18:22 says, he who finds a wife finds a good thing. Now, remember this. Now, we're all the way in Proverbs here. In Genesis, when the Lord saw that Adam was without a wife, what did he say? It is not good. So the discovery of Eve was not just in the woman, it was in the wife. When he saw Adam was alone without companionship, his response was, it is not good. And now all the way in Proverbs, it says, he who finds a wife finds a good thing. It is the same good thing that was all the way in Genesis that we see in Proverbs. It is a good thing when a man finds a wife. It is a good thing. There is only so much you can do in the strength of one. When you come together, it is a force. The math doesn't even add up what you can do in God when you're two. When two becomes one. The Bible calls it a good thing. And then check it out. It says, and obtains favor from the Lord. Like I said in part one, favor is the evidence of an assignment. Favor has an errand. Favor is for something, right? When you're favored, it's because the favor has an errand. It has something it's after. So when you're favored, there is an assignment that favor is after. It's after to bring you into. When you look at the story of Joseph in the Bible, right? You know, he was sold into slavery, all these things. Wherever he was favored. Why? There was an assignment on his life. And so he who finds a wife, first of all, finds a good thing and obtains favor from the Lord. And that leads us to the second thing, because companionship in marriage is unique and accompanied by favor because of oneness. That's the second purpose. Number two is oneness. Let's read Mark 10 from verse 6 to 8. It says, but from the beginning of the creation, God made them male and female. For this reason, a man shall leave his father and mother and be joined to his wife. And the two shall become one flesh. So they are no longer two, but one flesh. Now, when the Apostle Paul talks about marriage, he calls it a great mystery, right? A great mystery. And why is that? Because marriage is the only institution that reflects the oneness of God. Now let's look at this, right? 1 John 5:7, it says, for there are three that bear witness in heaven, the Father, the Word, and the Holy Spirit. And these three are one. How does that work? How is it that the Father, the Word, referring to Jesus, the Holy Spirit, they are one, the same mystery in marriage, two becoming one. I can see you, I can see you, but spiritually you are one. You are no longer two, you are one. Marriage reflects the oneness of God. Now, this is so powerful because there is a unique authority that you begin to walk in anytime you reflect a dimension of God. There's an authority you walk in when you reflect the dimension of God's love, when you reflect the dimension of God's mercy, when you reflect the dimension of God's compassion, when you, anytime you reflect a dimension, a revelation of God, when it reflects through your life, you also tap into the authority connected to that. And so there is a unique authority you walk in when you walk in oneness, right? The power of oneness is the power of unity. Unity is a force. When two becomes one, it is a force. Let's look at another scripture, right? Matthew 18, verse 19. It says, "Again, I say to you that if two of you agree on earth concerning anything they ask, it will be done for them by my Father in heaven." Now, first of all, you have to know who Jesus is speaking to when he says this, right? So this is not like a blank check of just like, "Lord, I want a mansion in the sky full of cotton candy." Okay, not that. Not two people agreeing on that. These are two people who understand the ways of God, the principles of God, the heart of God. They're after God. But look at what he says, that even when you are that person, if two of you, not just one of you, if two of you agree, you see, oneness is powerful because when both are in alignment, when both are in agreement, whatever you put your mind to, you will succeed. Whatever you come together. And that's why when the enemy wants to attack marriages, he attacks the oneness. The first thing he's not first going to whisper to you, "Leave your spouse, leave your spouse, leave your spouse." No. He starts to attack your agreement, right? That's why there's order in God. That's why it's the woman is called to submit to the man's leadership. There has to be a form of submission, because if not, it's just going to be this. "Well, I don't agree. And I don't agree." Well, who's going to win this argument, right? We're going to talk about more about the woman. We're going to talk about the men as we continue the series. But when the enemy wants to attack the marriage, the first thing he's after is agreement. Your husband wants to do something, or your wife has this idea, and then he starts whispering. He goes into the woman's ear. "Yeah, you know, he doesn't listen to you. Yeah, that's right. You know, you should move to this state. He wants to move there. Why does he want to do that?" He starts attacking, because if you both lose your oneness, if you both cannot see eye to eye on the thing, the marriage is slowly breaking apart, breaking apart, breaking apart, right? And so in oneness, there is power, because there is power in unity, okay? Now, when we think about this word agree, even when we look at that scripture, you know, "If any two of you agree on earth concerning a thing," when I looked up that word, it translates to harmonious. Harmonious. And what I love about that is that it speaks to this sweet sounding melody, right? And for a sound to be this sweet sounding melody, it has to be fluid. There's all parts of the music are in connection with each other. There is nothing that feels off. I'm sure you may have had the experience where you're listening to someone play and you're just like, "This band is off." Okay. The drummer is not in sync with the guitar. The guitar player is not in sync with the guy who is playing the piano. But I love that a sweet sounding melody means all parts are complementing each other. When you listen to it, it could rock you to sleep, right? But that's the intricate level of agreement. All parts are working together. And this type of agreement is not just lip service. Okay. It's not just, you know, I'm just going to say I agree, but I don't agree. No, one heart, one mind, one goal. You move to the same beat. You both are in sync with each other. And you have to understand this, because it's going to lead us to the next thing, which is crucifixion, because it's going to require a level of death from you. When you're about to go into marriage, you see, you don't go into marriage having this expectation of everything you want, because where does it make room for your spouse? You know where you want to live. You know how you want your house to be. Where does it make room for oneness? If two become one flesh, You have to have room for disruption. That is the power of agreement. Because how am I desiring to be married, but I have no room to agree with a man or a woman I haven't met? I already know how I want my life to be. I know how many kids I want. I know where I want to live. When our first daughter or son turns 5, I know which school he wants to go to. You are full of you. There is no room for another person. You are full of yourself. You're not ready for another person to join and become one with you because there are things in you that must die. So this whole culture about, I know exactly how I want my life to be and what I want my life to look like, you have to be willing to say, I need to be in agreement with someone I haven't met. So there must be room in my life, in my vision for marriage that allows for that. Because many people are missing their spouses because they're looking for the person that fits their picture. And you don't even know if that picture came from the Lord. Where these expectations came from, was it from the Lord? Was it from culture? Was it from pressure? Was it from, you know, Instagram people that you're following? And you're like, oh yeah, I want that too. Every year I want a vacation. You can have your dreams, right? You can have things you're just like, look, every year I want us to go on a vacation in this and that. Year one, this. Year two. Look, that is beautiful. But you should not be confined to it. Because you have to, it's as simple as this. You're coming into agreement with someone you haven't met. You have to make room for them. One of the purpose in marriage is oneness, and oneness cannot function without agreement. When you study the Tower of Babel, and if you haven't studied it, you need to do so. They were one. They were one in what they were building, so much so they got God's attention. That the Lord is like, oh, this people, this could be dangerous. Because they are one in this thing, and this is coming against my plan for them. Because the Lord needed people to scatter, go across the earth, right? Don't just stay in one place. But they had a goal, and they were all of one mind. They were moving to the same beat. And the only way that God could get them out of that mission was to change their languages. That they couldn't understand each other. They started speaking different languages. And that's how they started to scatter across the earth. Because God is like, look, there's more territory I called you guys to. You can't just stay here. But look at the way God scatters them. He gives them different languages. So imagine all of them are speaking English, English, English, English. And now someone starts speaking Spanish, French, you know, Igbo, you know, just all kinds of languages just scattered around the place. So Italian, and they're like, wait, I can't communicate with the person I was one with. But this is what it looks like in a marriage where there's no oneness. You are speaking two different languages. The man is speaking, English, and you are speaking Greek. You guys are not on the same page. You're scattered. That's not marriage functions at its best when there is oneness. So you have to make room for agreement, right? Oneness reflects the nature of the Trinity. They are one. Jesus would say things like, I only do what I see my Father do. Oneness. I only do. And you look at the life of Jesus. There are times that Jesus will go in a place where, look at the story of the man by the well where the angel used to come, and once a year, the waters will be stirred and all that stuff. The lame man. There were many sick people there. Jesus only came for one person. Why? I only do what I see my Father do. Where there is oneness, you are also restrained. It's not everything you do. Why? Because now another person is factored in. You have to be open to this. It's just like when you're in relationship with the Holy Spirit, it's not everything he allows you to do, right? There was a time, and let me see if I have the scripture here. If I don't, then I will be sure to put this in the chat, or in the description. But there was a moment where Do I have this scripture? I don't have it, but I will. Oh, maybe I do have it. Acts 16, verse 6. You want to study it. When the apostle Paul was going to preach in Asia and the Holy Spirit restricted him, he did not allow him to do it. This is a good thing. He is preaching the gospel. He is trying to preach in Asia. And the Holy Spirit said no. Why? Because when you become one, similar to our relationship with the Lord, it's not every good thing that you can do. You have to understand this, because if not, you go into a marriage and you start to think your spouse is a control freak. This is a good thing I want to do, and they don't agree. They don't want me to do it. You allow the chatter of the enemy to become your thoughts towards them. You have to make room. Where there is oneness, you are also going to be restricted from doing certain things, right? Now, another key thing when you think about oneness is you are not against each other. You are against the warfare on your oneness. When the enemy wants to attack you, he's attacking your agreement. You have to learn, even now, understand if you are searching or if you're married, understand the power of discretion. It's not everything you share. Because the people you're sharing it with don't have the sensitivity and the maturity to understand why you have to do it that way. Can you imagine if the Apostle Paul is having a conversation with a friend and he's like, man, I was trying to preach the gospel in Asia. You know, I had the word ready, but the Holy Spirit said no. Do you know what that person was saying? Well, that's weird. That's a good thing you want to do. Yeah, I'm not sure about this Holy Spirit. You know, I don't know if he really cares about all people. Do you see how all of a sudden that could start tainting things? If you are not strong in your relationship, if you have not developed a level of trust and understanding, and you start chat, the people that you are talking to, their voices becomes an open door for the enemy into your marriage. Learn the power of discretion now. It's not everything you say, because when you say it, you say, hey, man, my husband or my wife is, you know, wants us to do this or do this way. The person listening will be like, bro, that don't make no sense. That's not cool. No, does it work for y'all? That's what matters. Does it work for your home? Protect your oneness. War against anything that wars against it. Right? Understand each other. There are things that you would have. You see, when you go into a marriage and you have a heart posture to do it in a way that honors God, there is a grace the Lord would give you for hard things. Between you and your spouse, it will make sense. If you share it to another person, it stops making sense. Now, I'm all for having a healthy marriage community, right? Because you don't want to suffer in silence. I'm not talking about that. I'm talking about when you know this works between us. This, we can handle this. Yeah, I'm not talking about when you're lying to yourself. No. I'm saying that when you know that, hey, we prayed about this, we're fasting on this, or X, Y, and Z, we know that this works. Have discretion. Have discretion. I recently told a very close friend of mine who is looking to get married, and she had all these, you know, things that she will not do and not do and not do. And I told her flat out, I said, you're not ready, because you go on a first date telling a man all the things you will not do in a marriage. And these are things that men actually would like. you're not talking about things that is like a taboo. These are things that a man would love to see his woman doing. You're like, not doing. I said, you're not ready. And I told her, I said, look, whenever you get close to a married couple, there are many things you would see that you're like, oh, that's not me. She said, yeah, that's true. That's why I tell them I would not do all these things. Because when I'm all my married friends, I don't like their lifestyles. And what is she referring to? Because she's looking at oneness as bondage. She's like, yeah, I want to do me. I want to have fun. I want to go out. I want to do this. I want to do da, da, da, da, da, da, da. I said, you are not ready. Because when you get close to a married couple, you know what you're going to smell is the stench of death. Something has to die in a person for that marriage to work. And that leads me to my third thing, crucifixion. right? Oneness in marriage cannot be sustained without death to self. They're all connected. You cannot become one while holding on to exactly who you've always been. It does not work. It does not work. And sometimes people think that this is so absurd. Like, no, oh my gosh, like this is how he met me. This is what he should expect. I recently became a mom, right? And when you become a mother, you have to evolve. Things change. Your commitments change. Why? Because you're responsible for a life. I can't just pick up and go however I want to because I have a daughter to be mindful of. So there, things changed in how I live. How do I also expect that I would get married, become one with someone, and things don't change or evolve? It doesn't work like that, right? It doesn't work like that. Marriage is purpose. You see, one, you would realize that God uses marriage to put to death the desires of your flesh. What do I mean by that? It's easy. You see, the person, I'm a pastor, right? When, you know, for many people who watch me or listen to sermons and things like that, they would have this, they're just like, oh my goodness, this woman sits next to Jesus. And I mean, I'll be like, look, praise the Lord. You know, I'm happy that this message blessed you. You know, because for me, it's all about the Lord. But how you see me and what my husband knows about me can be different sometimes. Because when you see me, you see the glory of God. You see, you know, divinity, right? When my husband sees me, he sees humanity. He sees the parts that needs to be crucified that you don't see, right? You would not see me and say, wow, she is impatient. But my husband would see me and say, babe, you need to work on your patience. You would not see me and realize that. But marriage is, it brings you to a place of crucifixion. That is why when you are thinking of marriage, never make the mistake for to want your spouse to see you how your friends see you. Because there's a level of proximity your spouse has that your friends do not have. And sometimes not even your parents have, not even your siblings have. And certainly not the people from afar. So there's a level of proximity that they see that they're able to call things out that your friends will never call out because they don't see you that close. And if you don't understand this, you will think your spouse is your enemy when they are your best friend, when they're your cheerleader. But they see things that people around you may never see. And that is why it's a place of crucifixion. Because it's in your marriage. Marriage is a secret place that all this ugly stuff starts to show up. Things you never knew about yourself. You just thought, I never thought I was impatient. I always believed I was such a patient person. I've preached messages about waiting on the Lord. I thought I was patient. I know how to wait on the Lord. But it was in little things my husband was like, babe, you got to work on your patience, right? And in my mind, whenever he said that, I would reduce it to the fact that whenever there is a package that is delivered, I want to open it immediately. I said, babe, that's just so that I know if what I bought came in, right? But no, I lacked patience. So there are things that the Lord will begin to expose in the marriage so that you can crucify it. And also, even when you think about even that term crucifixion, because oneness, just like I said earlier, it requires death. There are seasons that if you were just by yourself, you could do whatever you want to do. But when you have to consider someone else, you can't just move like that. Because in oneness, you begin to reflect each other. Just like Jesus said, Jesus would say, if you have seen me, you have seen the Father. Oneness. In marriage, when a person sees you, they should see your wife. When they see your wife, they should see you. There is something you begin to flow in, right? For example, I love bacon, right? I just, you know, love bacon. My husband does not eat pork. When we started dating, he told me, he's like, that's something that, you know, that's between, it's not that he had no allergies or nothing. It's just a place of consecration with him and the Lord. He does not eat pork. And I remember one day I was in prayer and the Lord told me, you are going to have to give up bacon. Because when you both get married, this is his consecration. This is his act of obedience to what the Lord had showed him for him, right? You cannot, imagine me in the house now cooking bacon and then using the same pan to fry some eggs, right? Even though that is fire, but no, let's focus. But imagine that. No, I have to reflect. This is what people don't realize. In oneness, you begin to reflect each other. That also makes you careful about who you marry. Because we have to reflect each other. So all of a sudden, even when you share, if you ask me something, you're hearing my voice, but you're really hearing my husband. You might ask my husband something and he will say it in the same way that I might say it. Because we start coming into this place of oneness. So crucifixion would sustain that oneness. If you have been married, you're watching this and you've been married for whatever amount of years and you have stayed exactly the same, you have not, there is nothing you've had to sacrifice. There's nothing that you can say, man, I had to give this up. I had to let this thing go. I had to die to this. Then you're selfish. And you are a hindrance to that oneness. Because for there to be oneness, something must be on the cross. There's something that must die on that cross. There's something in your flesh that dies. And the beauty is that it molds you into the image of Christ.

right? So as you're getting, as you have this desire for marriage and all this beautiful stuff, be open to saying, it doesn't always have to be my way. Jesus says, not my will, but yours be done. It doesn't always have to, everything cannot be how I will it to be. There are things you do for the sake of oneness. There are things you do for the sake of alignment, for the sake of unity. You are not at war with each other. You're at war with anything against that oneness. If pride is against the oneness, deal with pride, not your spouse. If ego is against it, deal with that ego. If jealousy is against it, deal with the jealousy. If envy is against it, deal with the envy. Talk about it to one another, but you are not each other's enemy, right? And number four, a godly offspring. You see, family is important to God. You know why? Even Jesus came through a family. There's a whole chapter about the lineage of Christ. We see the family he came through. Family is important to God. Genesis 1:28. Then God blessed them and God said to them, be fruitful and multiply. Fill the earth and subdue it. Have dominion over the fish of the sea, over the birds of the air, and over every living thing that moves on the earth. This is God's command. I want you to know this as well. If you are married, or maybe you are looking to get married and you've got some type of medical diagnosis that makes it look as though childbearing will be hard, I want you to know that it is God's desire for you. Be open to how it comes, but it is God's desire for you. Stand on his word. Believe in his word. It will happen. Whether it happens, and there are many ways that that could come into fruition, right? But know that it's God's desire for you. Let's look at Malachi 2:15. It says, but did he not make them one? Okay, we're back to oneness. Did he not make them one? And he says, having a remnant of the spirit. And why one? Look at the question. And why did God make them one? We talked about companionship, talked about oneness, right? And why one he seeks, we're talking about crucifixion, but we're talking about godly offspring. He seeks godly offspring. Right there, Malachi 2:15. Therefore, take heed to your spirit, right? And then it goes into a few other things. A godly offspring. Not just any offspring, but a godly offspring. Now, sex brings forth children, okay? We know that. Whether you're married or unmarried, right? God designed it, but the beauty is that God designed it for marriage, but God is just so merciful and faithful and good that the same way, and I'm excited when we're going to go into part of the series when we talk about, does God choose your spouse, right? The same way God could use any marriage, God could use anyone regardless of how you came through. God designed sex for marriage. But that does not mean children out of wedlock are less his. He can use them. Matter of fact, he has a track record of using them in some very mighty ways. Okay. But God designed sex for marriage. And why am I saying this? Because sex brings forth children, right? And what God is after is a godly offspring. There is something powerful when you see a child raised in a home that realizes their responsibility to raise that child in the principles of the kingdom of God, to raise that child in the knowledge of his ways, to raise that child in the standards of what Jesus has laid for us. Why? Because such a child redeems time. They don't have to wait until, you know, all these years and heartbreak and this and that, then they find the Lord and then the Lord begins to speak to them about who they are. Such a child redeems time. Do you know that David was a teenager when he was anointed to be king? A teenager. As a teenager, he had such a revelation of God that he was fighting lions and bears. Right? When a child is raised in the ways of God, they can hear his voice earlier. They recognize their assignments earlier. They grow in relationship with him. They redeem time. God can

Abraham. And as a child, I remember the Lord leading me to this scripture. I didn't understand it then. I just thought it was more words. But later on, I did. And it's in Genesis 18, 19. It says, "For I have known him in order that he may command his children and his household after him, that they keep the way of the Lord, to do righteousness and justice, that the Lord may bring to Abraham what he has spoken to him." He says, "For I have known him in order that he may command his children." And when the Lord showed me that, I didn't understand it then. Years later, I did. Because I was like, why Abraham's lineage? Why was all these things connected to Abraham? Because Abraham would command his children in the ways of the Lord. The Lord seeks after godly offspring. And that is also why it is important who you marry, right? If you're a person of faith, like I said in part one, now if you're married and you're watching this and your husband is, or your wife is an unbeliever, it's not grounds that the marriage is a failure. No, we'll talk about that later on. But for the one searching, I want to help you with time. I want to save you from unnecessary arguments and headache and stress. It is important who you marry. You don't marry just on feelings. You don't marry just because someone just feels good to you and they have good morals and principles. How are they also going to raise your children? Are you guys going to be butting heads because they're not a believer? They're not strong in their faith, right? Because they're children that God, when God sees a godly home, their children assigned to that home because they would raise that child up as a godly offspring. Now, God could do incredible things. Abraham came from, I mean, an ungodly household. But check out what I'm saying about redeeming time. Abraham's father, used to was an idol worshiper. He was worshiping things outside of God. But then look at when God encountered Abraham. He was much older, right? I'm talking about redeeming time, redeeming time. When you raise your children up in the ways of God, they can hear his voice faster. They can, they will move with a level of precision. There are things that they don't have to go through, right? Redeeming time, right? Godly, and not just for your children, for the society, for the community. Godly families are the strength of society. Whenever the enemy seeks societal decay, he attacks families. When the enemy is after the society to crumble, he attacks families. That is why, and you can do this research on your own. When you look at statistics, when you look at even what is happening within, the criminal justice, and let's use even the African American, for example. When you see that there were things that were very strategic, right? To get, when you see a lot of single parent homes and things like that, it was not just random. I mean, yes, you have situations or what have you, but there was passed down trauma, right? Because there were things that were so little that will cause a black man to just go to jail. So it was to destabilize the home, the families of African Americans. And now there's this passed down trauma of how life should be. So then more people, you had people that were being raised, and there's statistics that show that when a person is raised without a father, right, there are things that they're more it's more likely for them to become a criminal. It's more likely. I grew up without a father, right? I'm not saying this to speak down on anyone without a father. I'm just giving you the data. There are many there's data on this. There's research on this that when they look at the prison, when they look at the statistics in prison, many people came from single parent homes. And most likely a single mother. Why? Because there is what a mother reflects and what a father reflects. A father reflects order. A mother reflects comfort, nurture.
There are things a person needs where they need order. They need to know, hey, you don't do this, right? Oh, even like I look at my, you know, my husband and I with our daughter, when she cries and my husband is like, Steph, babe, you know, you got

to be, let her know that's not, she should not do that. And I'll be over there, don't do it. And then she'll cry. I'm like, oh, I'm so sorry. Did I yell? My bad. But my husband, she's a baby. He tells her something, she just, it's like commando. She's like, she just understands him, and she's a baby, right? So there was, this is not about being, this is not even to say like what a woman, a man can, woman can, or a man can do, a woman can do. And I'm not into all of that. I'm saying that there is something God designed us to reflect, right? Now there is a grace, right? I grew up in a single parent home. I thank God for the strength he gave my mom. I thank God for the male figures that were in our lives growing up. I thank God for his presence in our lives, right? But I'm giving you, I'm just talking about data. I'm not making this stuff up. So when the enemy wants to attack society, when he wants to attack a healthy society, he attacks families. Godly families, godly children, godly homes is not just for the individuals, it's for the strength of the society. These are the purposes in marriage. These main things, if you can be grounded in them, it will lay a strong foundation for you as you look into marriage. Now, I must say this, and we're going to close. The purpose of marriage is not is happiness. And hear me out. Your happiness, to put the weight of your happiness on an individual is it's not what this is designed for. Happiness would be the natural outcome of a healthy marriage, but it's not the purpose of marriage because happiness is conditioned to events. Right? Happiness, happenings. There are things that happen that make you happy. There's nothing happy about crucifixion. When you both are, when there are things that have to die, when you've had this desire for something that you just wanted to do and you wanted to do it at this age and X, Y, and Z, and it doesn't happen, it's not something that's going to make you happy. But you have to embrace crucifixion for oneness. So if you think that marriage is about happiness, the moment something shifts, the moment life happens, the moment your spouse loses a loved one and falls into depression, the moment you don't agree on something and you just feel like, oh my goodness, this has been on my vision board, that's when people start saying, oh, this is not serving me anymore. It goes back to a place of selfishness. The moment children come in and you feel like you're losing yourself because now you're it's all about the kids and the kids and the kids and oh my gosh, when am I going to wash my hair? If you think it's about happiness, happiness is there. Happiness would be the fruit, right? But more important than happiness, you're going to experience the joy of the Holy Spirit when you also surrender. But what I'm trying to tell you is that real life happens in marriage. That's why you cannot make marriage an idol. Real life happens. And if someone's moodiness or mood swings becomes like the door that o opens up to the enemy to whisper to you, yeah, this was supposed to be fun. You remember your vision board? You wanted to every quarter, vacation with your husband or your wife, and they're over here being moody. Yeah, this is not serving you. You open the door for those kind of chatter when you see marriage as what it is not. There will be happiness, there will be fun in your marriage. More importantly, the joy of the Holy Spirit, the joy of the Lord would be there because you are surrendered to do it God's way. You would experience joy always. Even in crucifixion, you would experience joy. But if you think marriage is about events that make you happy, then the moments where you have to align with to do something that was not in your plans, you start looking at your spouse and questioning them. I don't think this is for me anymore. I want to live my life. I want to shine. I want to do this. I want to do that. And you buy into this idea that this ain't it. I need to walk away. And boom, the weapon formed prospered. But when you're grounded in what the purpose of marriage is about, it builds protection from the weapons that will try to break your marriage. So next week,
We're going to talk about understanding love in marriage, what love really looks like in marriage. And I'm excited. If this is blessing you, share, subscribe to the channel, and I'm going to see you next week. I just want to pray for you. I know this could feel, for some, it could feel a lot. And so, Heavenly Father, I thank you. I thank you for your sons and your daughters. I thank you for wherever they may be. I thank you, Lord God, because I just I sense that there are people watching this. There are even married people watching this, and they're believing for children. Lord, you desire a godly offspring. And as they surrender themselves to you, they surrender that, Lord, we're going to raise these children up according to your ways. Lord, I thank you that you're going to open the wombs, oh God. You're going to open wombs. I see pregnancies, Lord God, safe deliveries. Heavenly Father, I thank you for those desiring marriage. I pray that they would be grounded in your truth, oh Lord, that they would be open to the purpose and the uniqueness and the beauty and the mystery of everything that is marriage. And Lord God, I thank you that every weapon formed against their union will not prosper. In Jesus' mighty name, amen.

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1: And that night ended up being the most scariest night for me. I ended up sleeping in my jacket and my hat and my gloves, and it was cold. I almost felt like there's like fingers kind of touching my body. I remember it being dark and I'm looking up. I could see like two eyes looking back down at me. And I just remember thinking, like, I can't live like this. And so I ended up praying. I actually said, because I remember what my parents told me all those years ago, that you got to stay Buddhist. And I said, God, if you're real and you want me to do this, then you got to help me with my parents. My name is Apisit Viriya, but I go by I, like the letter. I am 42. I work at NIH as a contracting officer.
2: Do you come from a religious background?
1: Yes, I grew up Buddhist.
2: And that comes from generations, just your family or?
1: Yeah, I'm Thai American. So my parents are from Thailand. And if anyone knows anyone who's Thai, it's 95% of the population is Buddhist. Mm. So naturally, I grew up that way here, being in America, still having the same values that my parents instilled in me. Mm.
2: So where does your story start?
1: Yeah, I mean, like I said, growing up here, born here and raised here, my parents had emphasized in me at a young age that, to be Thai, even living here in the States, we have to keep our Thai identity, so we have to stay Buddhist. I remember hearing that at an early age, and so I just ran with it. I went with it, and my brother and I, who's 2 years younger, we would go to the temple on Sundays and during the summer to learn the Thai language, but also incorporated in that was learning Buddhism. Mm. So just, I grew up that way, and it was just normal for me, natural for me. It wasn't until I was about 12, and my brother being 10, that we started having our own kind of supernatural experiences in our home. By supernatural, I mean hearing voices, calling our name, doors closing by themselves, and to the point where, you know, my brother and I would approach our parents, but of course at that age they wouldn't believe you. They thought maybe we had too much candy, or maybe we had watched some scary shows. So at that age, my brother and I had to comfort one another. So when things happened to him, he would come tell me, and when things happened to me, I would go talk to him. And for myself, I remember that because of all these things, I knew that the reality wasn't just the physical world that we see. I knew that there was something more than that. And being raised Buddhist, I sought answers through Buddhism. Hmm. The strange thing is that I had asked one of the monks at the Buddhist temple about God. And then he told me that there is no God in Buddhism. Essentially, traditional Buddhism, I came from a Theravada Buddhism background, and what Buddha taught is essentially a way to make it through life without suffering or with minimal suffering. Mm. Buddhism acknowledges that suffering, and there's things that Buddha taught to minimize that suffering in your life. Some of these things were based on attachments. So not being attached to things, because things are impermanent, right? Things were going to go away. So if you're attached to them, and when they're gone, you're going to suffer. So it's more like a philosophy or a way of life that you can live your life in that way and to minimize the suffering. Mm. Now, that's in a nutshell the traditional Buddhism that I learned. But what I understood and saw at the temple was there was kind of this spirituality that came with it. And I didn't learn till later, but there's a term for it called folk Buddhism, which means that Buddhism, the traditional Buddhism, mixed with the local religion in Thailand, or wherever Buddhism had traveled. So in Thailand, there was a lot of animism, you know, spirits, you know, in nature, in the trees, in the rocks, things like that. And then when Buddhism came, it kind of just incorporated with the local animism that was there. Mm. So if you go to Thailand today, you'll see a lot of, you know, spirit houses, shrines. You know, they'll almost make offerings to these spirits as a way of appeasement. You know, if I offer you this thing, then you won't bother me. Mm. You know, if I show you respect, then maybe you'll bless me. So it's kind of mixed in spirituality with it. So there, in folk Buddhism, there is an acknowledgement of the spiritual world. And so this is the kind of Buddhism I grew up in, and I learned and I practiced, you know, with the meditation. I would also do the bowing three times and the mm-hmm. prayers. And it wasn't until college where I went to a university in Maryland, Baltimore County. And it was here that I first heard about Jesus. And coming from a Buddhist background and just knowing that, hey, I'm Thai, I gotta be Buddhist, you know, I would hear about Jesus, but then I would also tell people about Buddha. Hmm. You know, sometimes it'd be friendly conversation, sometimes it'd be friendly debate, but essentially I was adamant, like, I will never become a Christian. You know, I'm gonna stay Buddhist. I didn't see that Buddhism was lacking anything, so there's no need to change, and it was enough for me. And despite this kind of resistance, I remember clearly a friend of mine, we were just sitting in the car, and I knew that she sincerely meant what she believed. And she told me, again, the gospel story, but this time I really listened, I paid attention, because I knew that the way she was sharing it, the way she approached it, that she was sincere, that she really thought that this Jesus is someone I needed.
2: Do you remember what was it about what she was saying that connected with you? Like, specifically?
1: Yeah. I wouldn't say that there was something specific, but I think what made the impression on me was that genuine care. Mm. So that genuine care broke down whatever walls I had of, like, while you're talking, I'm going to get ready to talk about Buddhism, right? So I kind of said, okay, well, you're approaching me very, like, humbly and gently, and we're already friends, and it wasn't in a combative way. So my guard was down, mm-hmm. and I heard the gospel story about, you know, my how Jesus loves me, you know, how he died for my sins on the cross, you know, that he rose again, and that he wants a relationship with me. You know, so she shared it, you know, simple gospel presentation, but, you know, at the end, I said, thank you for sharing Jesus with me. Let me tell you about Buddha. So I ended up telling her about Buddha anyway. But that was the first time I remember actually the story or the understanding of who Jesus is really kind of made its first kind of impact into my mind. And I kind of kept it on the back burner. You know, I was invited to church after that, and sometimes I would visit, but never really to really seek out Jesus. It was more just, my friends invited me, so I'm going to go.
2: Hmm. And at this time too, like, what do you remember of your thoughts about Jesus? Like, what were you thinking as you were hearing, like, Jesus's name?
1: Yeah, it's interesting. So I almost thought of it like it was a Western religion, maybe, right? Mm-hmm. So it was this is Buddhism. It's something that, you know, I, in my mind, all Thais were Buddhist. And so I have to represent, I have to, you know, stay in this religion and this faith. And when I'm hearing about Jesus, there was no incentive for me to believe what they were saying, because, you know, it almost sounded, the way it was shared to me, it was very, like, exclusive. You need to have Jesus. Mm. And for me, that was, as a Buddhist, Buddhism is, in general, Buddhists are very open, like, to, you know, hearing about other religions and even trying to incorporate, you know, this, the ideas in your faith and try to see how they are similar and things like that. But when someone was like, you know, it has to be Jesus, he's the only way. And for me, that was like, well, you're a little bit close-minded. It was interesting because in my mind, even though I knew traditional Buddhism had no spirituality component, but maybe because of the folk Buddhism background, I almost thought of Buddha and Jesus as, like, similar, right? Like, there are different ways to a higher power. I think I did believe in God at the time, but almost, like, it wasn't a focus, you know, and I would occasionally, like, pray to the Buddha statue, you know, as if it was God, yeah. You know, asking for things and praying for protection and things like that. So there was this kind of understanding that Buddha, there's a spiritual power behind it, right? And even though traditionally, like I said, there is no, but that's how I thought of it. So it was almost as if, well, Jesus is not, maybe that's your way to connect with God, or I didn't think too much of it at that point. around the same time as I'm, you know, in college, I started experiencing some symptoms of depression, and also what was diagnosed as OCD, obsessive compulsive disorder. So the way it manifested itself for me at the time was I would keep having to repeat things, whether it be like an action or a thought in my head until I felt peace. And it was almost like a thought or a voice saying, if you don't do X, then something bad could happen to a loved one. If you don't scream at the top of your lungs down this hallway, then something bad's going to happen to your mom, for example. This is an example. And, you know, occasionally I would be able to resist and forget about it. Other times it would just be so much anxiety that I just ended up giving in. Just in case something were to bad happen to my loved one, I would just give in. Anyways, this coupled with the depression led me to seek help. So I went to the school counselor, and they had referred me outside of the university because they said it was a little bit more serious than what they're used to. So I sought help outside from therapists, psychologists, psychiatrists. And this is something I battled for years. And it was very difficult to try to do school and eventually get a job and maintain that job while wrestling with all these thoughts and depressions. It was tough. And I remember going from therapist to therapist, psychiatrist to psychiatrist. And at the peak, it was about 12 pills a day that I had to take. And I just knew that was too much. I had to come back off of it. And something had to change. I couldn't imagine my future like this. If I'm like this at my early 20s, how am I going to live the rest of my life? So I just, you know, I sought help medically, but I also dove even deeper into Buddhism. So, you know, meditation at home, you know, studying prayers, things like that. And, you know, going to the temple to pray in the evenings with the monks. It pushed me that way. And what I realized internally was that while Buddhism acknowledges that suffering that's in the world, for me, it almost didn't provide a solution, a hope. It was almost a survival mentality. Like, yeah, this world is full of suffering. And here's, you know, if you don't get attached to things and you know, you pray, you meditate, you'll be able to navigate this life with less suffering. And then in the next life, you might be born again in a better situation. And for me, that was not enough of a solution to give me hope. You know, it was almost like a survival mentality. And it was around when I was 25 where I went to a new therapist. And at the first interview, they tell me up front, this is a Christian facility. Are you okay with that? And at that point, I was so desperate. I was so hurting, so lost that I said, that's fine. I just didn't care. And I remember every time we would meet, the therapist would ask, is it okay if I prayed for you? And I said, okay, each time. Now, I never made the connection between the prayer, but I remember this is the last therapist I ever saw. After meeting with this therapist, things did improve for me. And I never had to go back. And eventually, I got off the pills. And so after around 25, I thought that, you know, life is manageable now. It wasn't as bad as earlier. I still had some of the symptoms, but I could handle it. And even some of the spiritual occurrences that I experienced when I was young, they still occurred throughout my life, but it was never as frequent as when I was young teenagers years. So I think, okay, well, this is the way forward. At least, you know, I can survive this way. Now, it wasn't until I was 30 that I went back to school for my graduate degree. So I went to University of Maryland, College Park. And I remember during my studies, I was at home one day, and I was studying in my brother's room. And as I was studying, you know, I got hungry. So I decided to go upstairs to get some food. And after getting the food, I walked back to my brother's room. And as I walk down to his room, I see a shadow figure kind of walk past the light so that I could see, you know, the outline of the arms and the legs and the head. And I literally thought someone was in the room, maybe my dad or someone had gotten in the room. And I go in there and there was no one there. And so I paused for a moment and I was like, whoa, what's going on? Because I had always heard things or maybe felt things, but I've never actually seen anything with my eyes. Mm-hmm. And that was the first time seeing things. Anyways, I went back to studying and it stuck with me. So on the weekend, I ended up going to the temple and talking to one of the monks. As I'm talking to him, I tell him what happened. And he tells me, you know, there are spirits that are in this world. And sometimes it's because the spirit of the person couldn't move on to their next life. Mm. And I asked, you know, okay, so what am I supposed to do? And he says, well, the reason that their spirits can't move on is because they don't have enough merit. In Thai, we call it bun. And essentially, the spirit needs more merit to move on. So I said, okay, now what should I do? Is there anything I can do? And then the monk said, well, you can share your merit with the spirit. And, you know, I trust him. So I said, okay, how can I do that? So he tells me to go back to my house and meditate. And then while I'm meditating, just share your merit with the spirit, right? So I go back home. I'm back in my brother's room and I'm meditating. And as I'm meditating, I feel there's something that enters the room, right? It gets a little bit cold. And so I said, okay, I think something's here. So I just said, hey, like, I'm going to share my merit with you. After I said that, I felt like the cold kind of come in my body. And so I was like, okay, something's wrong. So I go to my parents and I asked them if they were cold and they said no. And so I knew at that point, okay, well, something's wrong. And, you know, for the next 2 weeks, I'm constantly cold. I would be wearing my jacket and hat, gloves indoors. You know, granted, it was around February at that time, but when I was indoors, my friends would be in their t-shirts and shorts because the heat's on. But I would still feel cold. I would still feel as if someone left the window open and there's like a draft constantly for 2 weeks. And on top of that, you know, strange things happen in the house. I would start seeing kind of things and sensing there's something like watching me. And so I was, although I was 30 at that point, I was scared to stay at home. So I ended up packing a bag and staying at my friend's apartment near College Park. And I just spent the nights on his couch while I was going to school. That was until I saw that shadow figure pass by in his place, like along the wall. And I was like, okay, something's following me now. I knew something was following me, and I was like, I don't want to put this on my friend. Like, whatever it is, I don't want it to bother my friend and his roommate. So I ended up packing my things again, and I go to the temple. I knock on the door around 10:30 at night, and the monk lets me in, gives me a room. And in the morning, he sits with me, and he does some Buddhist rituals with me, some prayers and some offering of gifts. I guess it's almost like an appeasement to the spirit. And, you know, he says, if it doesn't stop, just come back. Okay. So a few days later, I come back. It hasn't stopped. You know, we sit, we talk. And he told me, you know, some people just have a weaker mind. They're more affected by, you know, spiritual things like this. And so for me, it almost sounded like there's nothing else to be done. Like, it's just, you just have a weaker mind. And so for me to hear that, I was very distraught. Started feeling hopeless. What am I going to do? I remember, you know, coming out of class at 10 at night and walking to my car and just thinking, I'm in trouble. Like, what's going to happen? I didn't see, like, what's the way forward for me? I'm 30, but I'm like, again, like, how can I live like this? And so I was distraught. I get to the car, I turn on the car, and then the radio comes on. And as the radio comes on, there's a preacher or a pastor on my radio. And I was surprised because at that point I was listening to, you know, hip hop stations or, you know, top 40, things like that. And I was like, why is there a preacher on my radio? And I remember thinking to myself, well, if this is a sign from God, I'm going to listen and see what it's going to say. So I sat in my car, I listened. And what the preacher said was, well, he started with a question. Do you ever feel like you're in the middle of the ocean and there's waves hitting you from every direction? And I was thinking, yeah, that's kind of how I feel right now. And he says, do you ever wonder why God would put you in this situation or allow you to be in this situation? And I said, yeah. And then he says, sometimes God will allow you to be in those situations so that the waves will push you closer to him. Mm. And so I took that as a sign. And I said, okay, if I'm going through all this craziness that I could meet God, then I will go check out church on Sunday. So Sunday comes around. I go back to my friend's church who had invited me 10 years ago. And I just show up. I didn't tell him I was coming. You know, I go and I sit in the back corner. I wasn't there to socialize. I wasn't there to see anyone. And as I'm sitting there, they begin the worship where they start singing. And I remember I just started tearing, started bawling. And I was trying to do it covertly. So I was kind of covering my face. And I didn't know why. I just almost felt like stuff was bottled inside me for so long. And then when the worship began, it just came out. Mm-hmm. So, you know, worship ends and the pastor begins his sermon. And what he is preaching on is demons. And he was describing, you know, if there's demonic activity around you, this is what you might feel. You might feel this cold breeze and things like that. And I was like, what he's describing is what I'm going through right now. And this is crazy. Like, I was just in shock almost. Like, this is what I'm going through. And at the end, they close in worship again. I'm tearing, I'm bawling. And my friend, though, the same friend who saw me, who shared the gospel with me like 10 years ago, she saw me and she said, I was wrong. And I said, I'm going through something right now. I can't talk about it. The only one I told this whole time was the monk. No one else knew because I thought it sounded crazy. So she says, fine, would you at least come up and get prayer? And so I said, sure, I'll do that. I go up to the front. There's a couple pastors and people there waiting to pray for people, whoever wanted to get prayer. And, you know, they asked me, how can we pray for you? And I gave them like a little snippet of what I'm going through, not going into any kind of detail, but they knew, especially with the sermon being what it was that day. And I remember one of the pastors said, look, we can pray for you and you may feel better, but the only way to be truly free is if you accept Jesus as your Lord and Savior. And I said, no. I said, I'm not going to do that. I'm Buddhist. And then he said, okay, well, that's fine. You know, we're just going to bless you. So they prayed for me. After prayer, I felt better. I did feel like almost like lighter. And so I said, well, maybe it's gone. So I'm going to go back home, spend the night at my house. And that night ended up being the most scariest night for me. You know, I ended up sleeping in my jacket and my hat and my gloves, and it was cold. I almost felt like there's like fingers kind of touching my body. I remember it being dark and I'm looking up. I could see like two eyes looking back down at me. Mm. And I just remember thinking like, I can't live like this. And so I ended up praying. I actually said, because I remember what my parents told me all those years ago, that you got to stay Buddhist. And I said, God, if you're real and you want me to do this, then you got to help me with my parents. So it was the next day, Tuesday morning, before they went to church, I mean, went to work. I went up to them and I said, look, can I talk to you guys before you guys head out? And they said, sure, what's going on? And I said, hey, I'm going through something right now. It's been really tough. And they knew, because you know, I'm their son, they knew I was stressed about something, not knowing what it was. And they said, sure, what is it? You know? And I said, I think I found something that can help me, and it's religion. And they said, sure, which one? And I said, Christianity. And they said, well, if you think that's going to help you, then go for it. And I was a little thrown aback. That was so simple. I ended up going to that pastor's house. He's basically my neighbor. So I just walked to his house, and you know, I sit in his kitchen, and he tells me the gospel again. After hearing my story, he tells me the gospel, tells me about Jesus, and he asks, you know, do you want to follow him? Do you want him in your life? And I said yes. I remember he was like, okay, I'm going to lead you through a prayer, right? And I remember at that moment, before I was going to pray, I almost heard like, not audibly, but I heard a growl, almost like a right? Mm. He leads me through the prayer, and I'm praying along with him. And, you know, I leave his house. As I leave his house, I'm just thinking, well, I guess I'm a Christian now. I still have to go to school, so I drive to the library at Maryland. And I'm studying, and I remember feeling electrical feeling going through my feet. And I'm like, okay, well, what is this? So I try to get it to stop, and it wouldn't stop. And I was just like, okay, I'm done. Like, if I'm getting possessed right now, then I'm going to get possessed right now, right? So it doesn't stop, and it's slowly going up my leg. But the interesting thing is everywhere it passed, everywhere below it, it was warm now. So I was like, well, at least it's warm. So I just go with it, right? So I end up going to my night class. It's about 9 p.m. at night, and the tingling is up here now. It's like tingling, and I'm just feeling warm. And the moment the tingling gets to the top of my head, the lights in the lecture hall turn off and on 3 times. So it's like on, off, on, off, on, off. And the professor stops teaching, and he's like, whoa, there's like a ghost in here. And everyone starts laughing, but I'm like, oh, it's probably me. Yeah. It's probably because of me. And I say, well, I don't know what's going on right now, but I feel good. I feel warm. I feel light. And so after class, I'm walking to my car, and I end up calling my friend who I was staying on the couch with. And I said, hey, I'm going to come over and hang out with you for a bit. And he says, well, maybe you shouldn't come over. There's no power here. And then at that moment, I heard like a different voice, another voice in my mind saying, if you go to his place, the power will come back on. And I was like, well, this has been a weird enough day, so I'm just gonna go. And I said, hey, I'm coming over anyway, so I'll see you there. Now, the interesting thing is, for the past 2 weeks, not only was it cold, but whenever I would be driving, whether it's like on a highway or streets, there's the streetlights. And so when I pass a streetlight, the lights would turn off. Not every single one, but for me, enough for me to know that this is not normal. Like I would drive and it would turn off, drive and turn off. And so with that happening, I remember like, okay, well, I'm going to my friend's house whose power is off at this point. And so the street lights are out, and I pull into his apartment complex. And as I pull into his apartment complex, all the lights in the facility turn on. And so I was like, wow. So I walk in and I say, hey, what's going on? And he said, the power went off 3 different times. And it came on when you got here. And I was like, wow, what is going on? And I was just a little bit in shock, amazed. But I ended up talking to my pastor, the one who led me through the prayer. And I talked to my pastor and I tell him what had occurred that day that I accepted Christ. I told him the story, and I was like, what's going on? And he says, when you accept Christ, when you accept Jesus, you get the Holy Spirit. God's Spirit comes to live in you. And that was the warmth that you felt coming in and pushing whatever it was out. And I was like, wow, okay, so maybe that's what's going on. And I remember waking up, in the morning, and it was as if my whole life I was wearing sunglasses, and the sunglasses were just lifted off. And I just remember thinking, like, this is the most beautiful morning I've ever seen in my life. Like, the sun was out, the birds were chirping, and I was like, this is amazing. And I remember sitting in my car, and it really clicked. It hit me. Like, my goodness, Jesus is real. Jesus, the one they told me about 10 years ago, is real. And I'm like, God sees me right now, and God is with me right now. Mm-hmm. And I almost like started like hyperventilating, and I was like, and I was just tearing because it just hit me in the car. It just hit me, and I was like, wow. So from that moment on, I was like, I have to know who you are, God. Like, I feel like I need to know you. And so I've pursued him since then, and just I need to learn more about who you are, and you saved me, and I need to understand you so I can appreciate you. And I remember asking God, I was like, why did I have to go through all that, right? Like, why couldn't you have saved me when I was 18? Yeah. Before I had to go through all the depression and OCD and things like that. And then I remember God spoke to me and he said, I can use all that. Simply just, I can use all that. And since that time, I've come to see like, okay, well, all those things I went through, even talking to psychiatrists and therapists, and even when I meet someone now who's going through that, it's not weird to me, because I've been through it, and even people who share their spiritual stories with me about, crazy things happening in the house, I'm not surprised or not confused by it because I've been through it. And I can see what God meant, like he can use all that. So I can relate now. And though it wasn't easy, I can see how God can use the tough things that we've been through to help others go through, who are going through it. What I would want to say is that, just the same questions I was thinking when I was in my mid-20s, like, where's the hope? Where's the hope for my future? Where's the thing, the better day that I can look forward to. And I didn't know what it was until Jesus, right? Until meeting God, where there is a purpose for my life. There is something where greater than me just going to school and getting a job and getting married, having kids, and then dying. I mean, they're all good things, but I'm just like, there has to be more to life. You know, there has to be more. And I didn't know what that more was until meeting Jesus. And so what I would say to people, you know, who are watching this is that, you know, oftentimes we feel like when we're comparing ourselves to other people, that we're generally good people, right? We haven't killed anybody, you know. Well, most people haven't killed people. And so I'm generally good, and maybe I think I'll go to heaven, right? But what I've learned that's just different, because even in Buddhism, it was that way. I would think of it as a scales, right? If I do more good than bad, then it'll tilt my way, and then I'll either be born again in a better life or I'm going to heaven, right? Mm-hmm. But if there was a judge who's a good judge, who's a fair judge, and they had someone in their courtroom who is a doctor, and the doctor may have saved hundreds of lives during their career, and then one day maybe they had too much to drink and they hit somebody with their car and that person dies. The doctor goes before the judge and says, like, hey, I've saved hundreds of lives. I've only killed one person. You know, that good judge wouldn't be just if they just said, okay, yeah, you're right. You're free to go, right? You've saved 100, you killed one, you're free. Like, don't worry about it. Mm-hmm. You know, that wouldn't be just. And if we think that way with an earthly judge, then we have to think that way, how much more with the ultimate judge, which is God. If he's just and fair, he's not going to be able to say, like, oh, well, you've done more good than bad, so you're good. You're welcome to come to heaven with me, right? There has to be a payment, an atonement for what you've done wrong. And the fact is, we can't pay for it ourselves. You know, nothing good we do can erase the bad. And that's why Jesus sent his own son, who lived a sinless life. He never did any sins, and he took our punishment, what was meant for us, on that cross. That's why he died on the cross. And it wasn't just that he died, but he rose again from the dead, defeating death, defeating sin, defeating the devil. Yeah. And because of what he did on the cross, he's able to forgive us. He's able to say, you know, your sins are covered. I've paid for it. It's almost like someone paying your bail, right? Like, you're in jail and someone comes and pays for your bail and you're free to go. The justice is still there. The love is there. And because someone actually paid for what you did wrong, that justice is served. God is a God of love and justice. Mm-hmm. And so I would just encourage you to look into it, to put your trust in Jesus. You know, he loves you. He's ready to forgive you. It's a free gift. You just have to accept it. And that's my sincere prayer, you know, for anyone watching this who doesn't yet know. Just, if you're not sure, look into it. You know, what I don't want is, you know, we invest in our future all the time, right? Like, we research the colleges that we want to go to. We try to find the best job. We have a retirement plan, right? But then when it comes to what happens after death, a lot of people don't think about it. They're just, I'm going to live my life. But why? I mean, I would think that that's the most important thing we should look into, right? So at least look into it, explore it, see if it makes sense, right? And if it does, put your trust in him. That's it.
2: Did your parents ever come to follow Jesus?
1: You know, that's a good question. So not yet. You know, I'm praying for them every day, and my brother. As far as I know, I'm the only one in my family right now who's a follower of Christ. You know, the interesting thing is that culturally, a lot of people can relate to this, but I remember, you know, they were okay with me accepting Christ.
2: Yeah.
1: And then 2 weeks later, it was an interesting conversation, almost like they thought I wasn't serious. So they were like, oh, you're, because I ended up, what had happened, I gave all my Buddhist things back to my parents. Mm. Yeah, I was like, I thought it was disrespectful to just throw it in the trash. So I said, here, like, I'm a Christian now, and I want to give this back to you. And I think that that showed them that I was really serious. So they're like, oh, you're really serious about this. And they started asking me difficult questions, like, well, you know, you're the oldest son, so who's going to take care of those religious rites when we die? And I'm like, and I don't know how to answer that. I'm like, Mom, Dad, I don't know. Just all I know is that I gotta follow Jesus, right?
2: Now, what do you mean by who's gonna take care of those religious rites?
1: Yeah. So what it's like is, at least in Thai Buddhist traditions, when someone passes away, they do like a ceremony, like a merit making for that person who passed on. So it's kind of like I would go to the temple and like serve the monks food and donate money, donate supplies. And almost like the thinking is, because of the good things I'm doing in your behalf, then you get these blessings in the next life. And so almost like, who's going to do these things for us, right? And I was like, I don't know. I don't know. I'm sorry. And I remember praying so hard to God. And I was like, Lord, like, please save them. Please save them. And this is, I remember this is one morning. I was actually at my friend's apartment. I was praying. I was like, Lord, please save my parents. Please save my brother. And then I heard a question that didn't make sense at the time, but it was like, do you love me more than you love your parents? And I was like, because my parents were like number one, right? So I was like, I'm going to ignore that. Maybe that's the demon again. So I'm just going to ignore that question. And again, like throughout the day, do you love me more than your parents? And I was like, I'm not going to answer that question. And then until at nighttime, I was, you know, praying at my bed before I went to bed, went to sleep. And again, it's like, do you love me more than you love your parents? And I was like, oh my goodness. I was like, okay, if you're going to make me answer this, I'm a little bit upset, but if you're going to make me answer this, then yes, God, I love you more than I love my parents. And I felt horrible saying those things, but I was like, I love you more. And then I heard him say, don't you know I love your parents more than you do? And I was like, whoa. So like, I didn't expect that. And I was like, wow. So I will still pray for my parents and my brother every day. But it's not the same type of prayer. Almost like I'm pleading with God, like, please save them, please save them. Because I'm praying from a perspective that I know he loves them already and that he wants to save them. I'm still praying for them, but not in the same manner. And I think God was teaching me that. Like, don't think I don't care about your parents and you have to beg me to care about them. It's not like that. So I think that's what I took away from that.
2: Any last words that you may have for people watching?
1: No, just put your trust in Christ. Like, it's not going to disappoint you. That's all. Yeah.

I step foot in the church. I sit in the very back where it's like taped off. You're not supposed to sit. I'm making jokes about I didn't know, but it was the pastor's wife. She was a worship leader. I'm making sexual jokes, just lost and broken. The preacher saying, hey, there's some of you in here. This God wants to do this. And I'm there. My heart's beating. He makes an altar call and I feel something pulling on my shirt. I feel something drawing me, like a literal person pulling me. Now, of course, I didn't know it was spiritual or none of that. I just thought, okay, I go up to the altar and I basically am at the altar and I say, God, I don't effing believe in you. Because I really didn't believe in you. I said, but if you're real, I'll give you everything. I'll lay down my life. I'll move out of state. I'll go here. I'll go there. I'll do this. I'll do anything. As I'm saying this, I hear an audible voice, not an inward Holy Spirit speaking, not a voice whisper. I hear an audible voice from the outside. Again, I'm an atheist at this point. From the outside of my body saying, Isaiah, I don't want 99.9% of you. So I was raised in just a really, really good Christian home, but I can honestly say God was never real to me. I never had a real relationship with Jesus. I never felt like God mattered to me or I mattered to him and didn't have any type of connection with him. And I remember having this aunt that said, I know Isaiah has a special calling on his life because he's had so many near-death experiences. And so I was like the guy in the family growing up in my teenage years, even younger, where I'd always had these experiences where I almost died. It was like almost a joke. Like, man, he always almost dies, has these crazy experiences. One I can remember at 12 years old, I was with a friend of mine in a large metal barn. It was had probably 30 feet tall. They had this large chain that was used to pull out engines, transmissions. And I just watched a documentary about Jesse James and the Outlaws. So it was me and my buddy and all the parents were gone at something. And I said, man, I'm going to pretend I'm an outlaw. So I put my neck in this chain, large metal chain, and I put my hands in the net in the chain like this. And I was swinging around the chain like this with my neck, just joking. Hey, look, I'm an outlaw. I'm being hung like Jesse James was hung. And he was in a bike, riding a bike around me, rode his bike out of the barn. I'm by myself swinging on this chain, 12 years old. And I wake up and my hands are to my side. I'm looking down at my feet and I'm hanging in the air. Well, I didn't know what had happened was I'd passed out. I was hanging, passed out. The chain had spun because I was spinning around and it pulled me up into the air. My hands were to the side and I just thought, I guess I'm dead. I mean, I'm hanging up in the air. There's no way I'm going to get off of this. My hands are to the side. I'm just completely chained tight to my neck. And I felt what I could only describe as the softest hands I've ever felt. I don't know what other way to describe it. I'm 12 years old, but I felt hands go into that chain and pull that chain open. Well, obviously, you know, it's impossible for a chain to be opened up once it's tightened like that. I fell to the ground on my knees. I remember my knees hurting because I hit the ground. I crawled to the corner of the barn. At this time, I couldn't see anything. My vision was completely just blurred and gone from not breathing. I crawled to the corner of the barn. I'm pounding the ground trying to breathe because I can't breathe at this point. I'm pounding the ground. And I'll never forget this memory of looking back at 12 years old and, you know, raised in church and decided God's not real. God doesn't care about me. Just thinking, looking back at that chain, seeing that chain still tightened up in the air, thinking there's something trying to kill me. There's something trying to kill me. And then something saved me. Was it an angel? Was it Jesus? Was it the Holy Spirit? At 12 years old, I don't know. I just know there's a fight going on for my life. And my friend ran in. What happened? I'm choking. My neck is bleeding for about 3 weeks. I had chain marks on my neck. I got on my bike, rode home. I lived about a mile down the road. I called my mom crying. Mom, I hung myself. I should be dead. An angel pulled me off the rope. My mom's crying. She rushes home. All the family comes over. You know, am I suicidal? I wasn't suicidal. I had no desire to take my life. I just accidentally hung myself. And honestly, I should have been dead that day. And I get emotional talking about it because I really shouldn't be here. That was only an angel that day that pulled me off that rope. My mom cried. We went to the church and they were like, I became like, oh, this kid, Isaiah tried killing himself. In reality, I didn't. I just had accidentally hung myself and an angel pulled me off the rope. And for about 2 to 3 weeks, I had chain marks around my neck that were like blood marks of that. We went to the doctors. The doctor said, yeah, you definitely shouldn't be alive. This is a miracle. And God spared me another time. I could recall me and my brother were driving in the back of this trailer and a friend of ours was driving a tractor. We were going 35 to 40 miles down the road and we're on a country road. I grew up in the country and we're in this little trailer and he ended up turning onto our road and the trailer broke, flipped upside down. So me and my brother upside down in a trailer. He doesn't know this because the tractor's so loud and my friend's driving. He doesn't know we're back there upside down in this trailer. He thought everything was fine. We're getting drug under a trailer at 45 miles an hour, a mile down the road and should have been dead. And I remember in that moment having this out of body experience and watching myself
being drugged down the street, flipped the trailer over. When we got there, everyone was screaming and we were not a scratch on us. I mean, I had a little scrape on my arm, but me and my brother were completely fine. Another time that God spared my life. And then, you know, years went by. I just remember being my whole life wanting to be a police officer growing up. That was my dream. And so I was, you know, 12 years old, I want to be a police officer. 14 years old, I want to be a police officer. 16 years old, I graduated high school. I want to be a police officer. Went to college at 16. 19 years old, I want to be a police officer. So here I am my whole life wanting to be this police officer. My mom's an officer. This was my dream. And I got to a place where I was just bitter. I was hard-hearted. I was angry. I was in a metal band from the ages of 12 to 18. I was on going on shows, literally leading demonic worship. Like, you want to talk about demonic worship? I was on the stages, at the parties, doing all the stuff that you could think of, partying with people way

And, you know, many people watching this feel that way. Man, I was just broken, hurting. And so nobody knew because I covered it up with had a nice car, was with a girl, was with, you know, this girl. And then we'd break up for a week and I was with other girls. So I had this life that looked good on the outside, but in the inside, I was sleeping in. I was depressed. I was racist. I was angry. I was racist at my own race. That's how broken I was. That's how twisted I was, and couldn't cry. 10 years, I didn't cry. No emotions. Didn't know how to show emotion. Didn't take pictures with anybody. Literally for years, there was no pictures of me. Like my parents, we had a funeral for my grandma years ago and they couldn't find any pictures of me from teenage years. I just didn't take pictures. I was just bitter. I didn't know why. I hated the camera. I loved the dark. This is so weird to say. And some people are like, that doesn't make sense. But I was always in the dark. When I was getting ready in the bathroom, the lights were off. When I was taking a shower, the lights would be off. In my room, the lights were off. My mom would say, why do you love the dark? And I didn't know why. I would just go, I don't know. I just don't like the lights. I didn't like light. I had a dark countenance. I had dark circles around my eyes. I was just a very, very depressed person. But then on the other side, the second life I was living, I was partying. I was throwing parties. I was in a metal band. I was popular. I was with people. I was, you know, graduate high school at 16. I was at college at 16, had the car, had the job, had straight A's. Like I was one side of me, the perfect Isaiah. All my friends' mom said, I wish you were my son and called me son. And man, you're the guy. Then the other side, there's this dark countenance, shame, you know, addicted to pornography, lustful, angry, racist, bitter, hard-hearted Isaiah that no one really knew about. So I'm balancing these two lives. And I started watching, you know, here I am, 16, claim there's no God, had overdose, should have been dead, had drug under tractor, should have been dead, almost drowned as a kid, fell out of a car as a kid, hung myself accidentally at 12 years old, over and over again. It's like, it was like the devil was trying to take me out. And here I find myself 19 years old. I didn't go to church for 3 years. So 16, I decided I don't believe in God. I became a self-proclaimed atheist. And some of you say, well, what does that mean? Well, I don't know. I just didn't think God was real. And I wasn't like deep into atheism, but I just decided I don't think God's real. I don't want nothing to do with him, you know, and very dirty mouth. I had no problem saying F God. Every other word was the F word. I had the dirtiest mouth of all my friends, like just very, very dark. Again, raised in a beautiful, amazing Christian home. But the devil just turned me into this person I never wanted to be. And so here I am, 19 years old. Whole life's planned out. I'm about to graduate college. I'm getting hired as a deputy sheriff. It's in the bag. This is my dream. I'm with this girl for a few years and, you know, we're going to get married. We're going to settle down. My 40-year plan, you know, 40 years old, I'm going to do this. 50 years old, I'm going to do this. Everything's perfectly planned out. And my little sister won't stop bugging me. Isaiah, you got to go to church. You got to go to church. Just try God one time. You know, I promise you that God will show up. I promise you'll feel God. And I'm like, I don't want to go to church. I have no interest. I'm going to do my own thing. God's not real. You know, forget God and making fun of her. 6 months go by. She's still bugging me. Isaiah, you got to go to church. You got to go to church. So I said, you know, I told my girlfriend just to get her to stop, to shut her up. Let's just go to church one time. I don't want, again, nothing to do with this, but I'll just go one time to get her to stop talking. So we go to this church in Modesto, California. It's January 12th, 2011. I'm 19 years old. I'm turning 20 in May. Again, going to be a deputy. All this stuff's going to happen. Oh, my life's great, right? On one side, my life's great, but on the inside, I'm broken. And then backtrack a little bit. I'm watching all these documentaries of global crises, the world's ending, the people in need and this. And I'm starting to lose my appetite at that time for partying, for drinking, for the vanity that I was involved in. And I'm starting to have questions of like, what is the meaning of life? What is? And I'm laying in bed at night looking up going, there has to be more to life than this. And again, I get emotional talking about it, but I look back, I was so lost and broken going, I had no purpose. I had no direction. And years I spent just same parties, same people, same clubs, same shows, same mosh pits, same drugs. This is over and over again, the same soup reheated, we used to say. And I'm like, man, is this really what I want for my life? And so I said, you know what, I'll go. I'm watching all these documentaries. I'm at the parties trying to tell everyone the world's ending. We're running out of water and food because I'm watching all these Netflix documentaries. I go to the church, the preacher's up there. And I remember when I stepped through the door of that church saying in my head, I'm never coming to church. This will be the last time I ever step foot into church again. I want nothing to do with this. But then I also remember feeling something. I don't know what it was. Was it God? Was it an angel? I just walked in going, I feel different. I've been in church from the ages of 0 to 16. 3 years now, I've not stepped into church. And here I am 3 years later going, man, I feel something different here. So I sit in the very back where it's like taped off. You're not supposed to sit. I'm making jokes about I didn't know, but it was the pastor's wife. She was a worship leader. I'm making sexual jokes. That's how far I am. That's how far do you have to be where you're sitting in a church
making a sexual joke to your friend,

0: Here you have your friend on one side, one of my buddies, Logan, my girlfriend on this side, and I'm whispering to Logan, making sexual jokes about the pastor's wife. So there I am making jokes and just lost and broken. The preacher saying, hey, there's some of you in here. This, God wants to do this. And I'm there. My heart's beating. He makes an altar call and I feel something pulling on my shirt. I feel something drawing me, like a literal person pulling me. Now, of course, I didn't know it was spiritual or none of that. I just thought, okay, I go up to the altar and I basically am at the altar and I say, God, I don't effing believe in you. Cause I really didn't believe in you. I said, but if you're real, I'll give you everything. I'll lay down my life. I'll move out of state. I'll go here. I'll go there. I'll do this. I'll do anything. Cause I just thought God wasn't real. So I thought I might as well just say whatever because God isn't real. So I could just make all these claims and who cares? But I was so desperate for God to be real. I wanted so bad for there to be a God. Even though I was an atheist, I wanted there so badly to be a God. I wanted so badly something to be out there to say, you're not here by accident. You're not a clump of cells that's evolved, you know, from a puddle 10 million years ago. I wanted to matter. I wanted to have purpose. That's why I wanted to be in law enforcement, because I wanted to help people. But how does the atheist who there is no God help people? How does he have destiny and purpose? So I wanted that, but I also didn't believe God was real. So here I'm at this crossroads at an altar, a Christian church. Don't even really know how I got there at that point, saying, God, I don't effing believe in you. But if you are real, I mean, who cares? You're not. So who cares? I'll say what I want. And I'm saying stuff that looking back, I'm like, why did I even say that? I'll move out of state. I'll travel. I'll preach. What does this even matter? And as I'm saying this, I hear an audible voice, not an inward Holy Spirit speaking, not a voice whisper. I hear an audible voice from the outside. Again, I'm an atheist at this point. From the outside of my body, a loud voice from above me saying, Isaiah, I don't want 99.9% of you. Now, first of all, the God of the universe, the God of 7 billion people, the one that was and is to come, says my name? That changes everything. God says my, God, an atheist, God knows my name. And there is a God. So here I'm having this, there is a God, he knows my name, and wait a minute, he doesn't want 99.9% of me? That's the first thing I heard from God was, I don't want halfway. I'm not interested in, of course, I didn't know Jesus said, you know, you have to lay your life down. And here God is saying, I don't want 99.9% of you, but if you'll give me everything, I'm going to use you. And so from that moment on, I don't know, was it a vision? Was it a trance? Was it an out-of-body experience? All I know was I was seeing bright lights. I was in another place. I was no longer at that altar, but I'm in another place seeing a bright light in front of me. Was it God? I couldn't see. It was just a bright light speaking to me saying, Isaiah, this is the plan I have for your life. I'm now seeing me preach in front of thousands of people. I'm now seeing all that God has done for me. I'm now realizing, because I grew up knowing Jesus died for me. I grew up praying the sinner's prayer at every camp and every event. I prayed it. I knew Jesus. I knew he died, but I didn't believe it. It wasn't real to me. And I decided all that was fake. Well, now the reality of the cross, the reality of who Jesus is, the reality that God is real, all the memories I had of growing up in church is now like, all hitting me in the face at once. And I'm having this out of body experience where God is saying, I have a plan for you. I have a plan for you, an atheist, a broken. I have nothing to offer God. So now my thought is, well, I don't know. I have nothing to offer you. I literally told God that I have nothing to offer you. And then his response was, I'll take your hands. I'll take your feet. I'll take your mouth. I'll use your body. Give me your body. And so I'm in this experience. I'm seeing visions of me preaching. Again, it's all this light everywhere. And I don't know what's going on. I come back into my body or whatever it was, that experience, I'm kind of awake and I'm speaking in a language that I've only heard one time in my entire life. And that was when I was a little kid. I have this vivid memory of 5 years old, 6 years old, that age range of me seeing my parents pacing in a living room, speaking in this unknown language. So I've heard it one time and I remember thinking at 4 or 5 years old, what are they saying? They're speaking in this weird language. And that's the only memory, because my church that I was raised in, they didn't speak in tongues, or I didn't know what tongues was. Here I am back in my body speaking in that language that I heard when I was 4 or 5. And I have that vivid memory. And I'm like, what is this? What is this language I'm speaking? I'm trying to cover my mouth because my girlfriend's next to me. And my girlfriend, she wasn't raised in church. She'd never really been to church or gone. And so now she's at the altar next to me. How did she get here? What am I saying? I'm covering my mouth. I'm crying for the first time in 10 years. Here I am crying, tears coming out of my eyes. And it gets crazier because tears are coming out of my eyes. So I'm thinking like, I'm crying. I'm speaking in this unknown language. God is real. I mean, this is all like, this is life changing. This is, nothing will be the same after this. And I remember knowing that like, and again, I get emotional, but it's like, my life will never be the same after this. After this moment, I'll never be the Isaiah that I was before. Something's happening in my life and God's real. This is coming out of my mouth. And all of a sudden, as I'm crying at the altar for the first time in 10 years, again, I had friends that had killed themselves and friends that had overdosed and family died. I could not cry. Dirt's coming out of my eyes. And maybe you listening, this might strike unbelief in you. All I know is dirt was coming out of my eyes, not spiritual, not in the spirit. And I'm rubbing my eyes and I'm going like this as I'm crying like I'm right now. And I'm seeing just like it was just like dust in my hands. It wasn't, you know, a dirt clod. It was just dust in my hands and I'm wiping it and I'm going, okay, now there's dirt coming out of my eyes. I'm speaking this language. As that's happening, the pastor gets on stage and says, there's 500 young people at the altar. And the pastor says, there's a young man in this room right now. And God says, the dirty scales are being removed. And he starts going on about Saul having the dirty scales removed. And I'm going like, what is happening to me? What is going on with me? And I said, God, I don't have nothing to offer you. And God says, all I want you to do is pray 1 hour a day and I'll show you the rest. The service is over. Now, I thought I was at the altar for 1 minute. Not knowing, it was like a 45-minute altar call. I just thought, hey, 1 minute went by. It was a flash, an encounter. And so the service gets over and my sister comes up to me and she's like, are you okay? Because I mean, she's like blown away. She's been inviting me for 6 months and I'm over here crying and I'm like, hey, I need to go home. I don't recognize. And I could say this, I didn't recognize anything. I didn't recognize the people I was with. I didn't recognize the colors of the building. It was like I was a new creation. I mean, it was like I was a new person, like I was born again. And so I didn't know. I just know, hey, I believed in the gospel. I believed in Jesus. I turned from my sin. I said, Lord, I'll serve you. I'll do whatever. I had this encounter where I said, God, I believe you. I'll serve you. I'll know you. And then here I am. Don't recognize nobody. I said, I got to get home. I get home. I stay up all night long and I'm hearing from God. I'm praying. I'm crying. I'm talking to my family. I'm like, what's going on with me? That's night number one. Night number two, I'm up all night long. I didn't sleep. So this is 2 days not sleeping. I believe it was the second or third day. I have college. I got to go to school. So I'm up for like 2 or 3 days, no sleep at all. Not a minute, not a wink. My mind is blown. God is real. I'm deleting. I get home. I delete all my downloaded bootleg music. I delete all my unchristian music, 40,000 songs, by the way, because I was very into music, into a band, all that. I go delete all my bootleg DVDs and movies. I break all my video games. No one told me to do this. There's no preacher saying, you need to go break your games. I just got so radically saved that I was like, I don't want anything to get in the way of what God is doing in my life right now. So I delete everything, throw everything out. Everyone's like, he's going crazy. What's going on with him? We don't know what to do. I go to college and I'll never forget. I'm in my car driving to school. I pull over on the side of the road and I'm just bawling like a baby. I'm just crying. I'm looking at the sky going, this is like the first, because this was the first time I really like left my house since I had that encounter from coming home. And I'm just like, I feel like I've never seen grass before. I feel like I've never seen, like the sun was so bright. The grass was so green. Everything was alive. Like, and this is so cheesy, but I have no shame in saying this. I literally saw like this butterfly go by. I'm on the side of the freeway crying like what is going on? I'm with my lower Civic Type R, cool, you know, 4 10-inch subs. I was like, I thought it was so cool. I'm on the side of the freeway on the 99 in California crying. And then I'm on the freeway crying and then a butterfly goes by and I'm like, I've never seen a butterfly. Like I just had this, because I was born again. I was this new person that I didn't even know. I'm like, who am I? I get to school, you know, still like just struggling, sitting in class. And all of a sudden I start like hearing what the guy next to me is going through. Like, man, his life story. Like I'm hearing it in my head. And I'm like, did you say something? And he's like, no, what are you talking about? And I'm hearing about how he was abused, how he went through this and how not knowing, now I know is a word of knowledge. God was giving me a word of knowledge. I didn't know. I just thought, I'm a psychic. I don't know what's going on. So it freaked me out when I started getting words of prophecy for people. It freaked me out. And I remember seeing demons and angels all over the campus. And I'm having this crazy experience where basically the supernatural realm is opened up to me and I can't handle it. At that time, I've never missed a day of college. I had straight A's. I was the teacher's pet. Leaving class was like a mortal sin to me. Like you don't leave class. I was a straight A student. I ran out of class. I told my teacher, I got to go. My professor, I can't be here. So I leave college. I get in my car and I'm just like, I sit in my car for probably 20 minutes and I go, what is going on with me? God, like, is this God? Is this the devil? I'm hearing voices. I'm seeing angels and demons. I'm just overwhelmed. So at that time, I've maybe shared this one other time, I had all my music deleted, everything gone. Well, I had this iPod, and this is how 2011, this thick iPod, 120 gigabytes. I remember my parents had gotten it for me in my glove box with all my music on it. And I'm going like, God, and I'm in my car about to leave my college thing. And I said, God, if you're real, there's 40,000 songs on this iPod, 120 gigabytes. This is old school, super thick, back in the day, silver backer. Some of you know that. I said, if you're real, you got to speak to me right now. And I hit shuffle on 40,000 songs. And mind you, I did not listen to Christian music. Like, I probably had two Christian bands that were metal bands. Other than that, I didn't listen to Christian music. I hit shuffle on 40,000 songs. And the song that came up, you can look it up to this day, was called Isaiah, which is my name, The Willing. And it was from a band called For Today, a Christian band. And the entire song was about, here I am, Lord, send me. I'll go to the nations. I'll do what I'm gonna do. I broke down crying. I said, Lord, say no more. You know, I'll never doubt you again. I drove home, and that led to days of not sleeping, about 3 days, not eating, having this radical experience with God. Friends of mine were coming over, and I was just sharing my testimony in my living room. They were getting saved. My brother got saved. My sister got saved. All as radical as me. As radical as I got saved, they all started getting saved. Just my parents got lit on fire. Again, my sister, my brother, my aunts, my uncles, my cousins, my friends I was partying with, they were like, where's the party? I was like, coming to my house. And I was just in my living room, share my story of what God had done. People started coming, manifesting demons. The first time I cast out a demon was 15 days after I was at a beer pong tournament. So think about this. December 31st of 2010, I'm at a beer pong tournament. January 15th of 2011, I'm casting out demons. So it was that radical, going from death to life. So here I am, you know, my uncle, who's a big part of my life, he was in ministry for 30 years. They said, you got to talk to Isaiah. He's crazy. He's lost his mind. We sat down 14 hours straight. I talked to him. He said, okay, what do you want to do? I said, all we're going to do is pray. And God says he's going to bring revival to my home. That led to a prayer meeting, me sharing my testimony. And within 4 to 5 months, there was 400 to 500 people coming to my house, hearing me share my testimony. And mind you, I was living with my parents in a pretty big country property. I told my mom, we got to move out all the furniture. We got to move out everything because God says there's going to be revival. Think about this. You're my mom or dad. And here I am. I just got saved from being an atheist. And I'm telling you, there's going to be hundreds of people coming to our house for revival. And you're moving out furniture, TVs, movies, everything in my house I got rid of because I was like, God's going to show up here. So literally the only thing in my house was a kitchen table. The living room empty, the back living room empty, the kitchen empty, just one kitchen table, some chairs, and an empty huge room. And I started preaching, and hundreds of people started coming. People were outside looking through windows. Miracles started happening. My aunt, who was born deaf in one ear, who's very well known in the hospitals out here, she got her hearing back, brand new eardrum. My cousin was deaf in one ear, got hearing back. We had a guy who was in a wheelchair for years, walk. We had people that were blind, get their eyesight back. A bunch of my friends were getting delivered of demons. Well, at that time, you know, I'm saved several days. God is moving. Stuff's happening. I want to share this though. I remember after getting saved, every time I would share my faith, I would feel something in me wanting to come out of me, like this dark thing talking to me. I don't want to be here. Leave me alone. Like another voice in me. So here I am sharing my faith, and I'm having this weird thing where it's like I wanted to cough. Like I wanted, almost like wanted to growl. And I'm like, what is this? I'm saved. I'm speaking in tongues. I'm full of the Holy Spirit. I'm transformed. I'm no longer saying the F word ever the word. I'm no longer desiring women. I literally can't even check out a girl if I tried. Here I go from being lustful, cussing, dirty, everything bad, to now I'm serving God. I want God. But now I'm like, I'm feeling this thing wanting to come out of me. And so I was actually at college witnessing, and I felt something like trying to come out of me. So I was like, well, I guess maybe it's a demon wanting to leave me. And you know, I'd seen people getting delivered. I knew it was in the Bible. So I go to my car, I try to get it out of me, and it's like, it won't come out of me. It's this thing that's just there, won't leave. I get to work, I worked at Starbucks. I'm witnessing to a guy at Starbucks, and I'm feeling this thing. As I'm sharing, I want to like cough or growl. It's the weirdest feeling, like going like, like this thing growling out of me as I'm trying to share my faith. So I'm like, this has to be a demon. And I'm hearing this voice, not leaving. I'm not leaving. I'm not leaving. I don't want to be here. I'm not. So it's like saying, I don't want to be here. Then it's saying, I'm not leaving. It's just, I'm like, this has to be a demon talking to me. What is this? So the only one I knew that could really do this, cast out a demon, was my little sister, because she invited me. And so again, I'm saved a few days. This was a few days after that encounter. And I know I fast forwarded, but going back a few days after, I'm sitting there going, I told my little sister, you got it. There's something in me. And you, the Bible says we can cast our demons in Mark 16. You got to cast this thing out of me. So I told her, whenever you're ready, just command it to leave and it's going to leave. And my little sister, who invited me to church in my living room, started saying, I command every spirit to leave him, every spirit that's there from his past. And they were there from my past. They have to go. And I go from standing up, I fall onto my back, I'm screaming on the top of my lungs. And this thing, the spirit, is coming out of me. And my sister, what is your name? And I'm hearing this voice speak out of me. My name is Shame. We don't want to leave. And again, it was just not one, but there was this spirit of shame. And then she cast it. I command shame to leave. And I felt it leave my body. And then the next thing, lust comes up. And what are you doing here? You need to leave. And she's, and I'm just sitting there as these demons are speaking out of me going, what is going on? This is real. My little sister fully cast all these demons out of me. So I had these dark circles around my eyes, still couldn't look people in the eye. From that day forward, all those demons leaving me, I was then able to make eye contact for the first time that I can remember in my life. So think about this. In law enforcement, they were like, Saldivar, look at me in the eye. You have to make eye contact. It's disrespectful to not look a law enforcement officer in the eye. And my lieutenants, all the guys I was doing college law enforcement with, they would get mad at me. You need to look me in the eye. But I didn't know why I couldn't look people in the eye. I didn't know why I loved darkness. I didn't know why I had dark circles around my eyes. From that moment on, where those demons left me, I was able to make eye contact. I felt no voices ever again. I ran to the mirror. When I got delivered, I ran to the mirror and I just cried and cried going, I don't even look the same. I'm so different. So I was born again. I was saved. God changed me. But there was still these things, these spirits from my past that never were cast out, that I never dealt with. Now, I didn't know the Bible, you know, said that you need to go cast. I didn't know all that. I just knew there was something living in me that ended up coming out of me. And then that led into, you know, preaching at the revival, God moving, doors opening, people inviting me to come speak. And then looking back, I look back at all the times I almost drowned as a kid. Times I fell out of a car. I fell out of a car as a kid, could have been dead, should have been dead. Almost fell out of the car on the freeway, overdosed. And the doctor said, overdose on alcohol. The doctor said, you shouldn't even be alive. I was in Huntington Beach partying. They said, you should be dead. Hung myself at 12 years old. Should have been dead. Drug under a tractor, should have been dead. The last time that I had a near-death encounter where I almost died was literally 2 months before, 2 to 3 months before I got saved. This is something I maybe shared once or twice. I was at a wedding at a hotel with my girlfriend. We were at the 13th to 14th floor, somewhere around there. It was 1 in the morning. The wedding was over. We were partying. Obviously, I was completely wasted drunk. And I'll never forget this. This is probably 2 months before I got saved. I'm in my hotel room. I drank a bunch of alcohol. And I heard this voice say, jump off the balcony. Now, I just have to say this. I've never been suicidal in my life. I've never wanted to kill myself. I always got taught growing up, like, you just don't commit suicide or that's automatic, you go to hell. I got taught that as a kid. So, like, even as an atheist, I was like, I'll never take my life because I don't, even if it's a 0.0001, I'm not risking it. I'm not. So, I want to make sure that people listening don't think I was suicidal and I don't paint a false picture. I wasn't suicidal. I didn't want to take my life. Here I am in a hotel. I'm about to get saved in 2 months. I obviously didn't know that. And a voice is saying, jump off the balcony, jump off the balcony. And I'm like, I knew I didn't want to, but it was so overwhelming. This voice was so strong telling me jump off. So I told my girlfriend, man, again, she's drunk. Hey, there's this voice telling me, she's like, I'll just go to bed. You'll sleep it off. So it's like 1 in the morning. I'm laying in bed. I wake up, or I'm like halfway in that part where you're sleeping, but you're not awake. And this voice is so strong. Take, jump off. Just do it. Jump. Who cares? No one cares about you. Nobody's going to know. You have no purpose. You have no destiny. It doesn't matter. It's telling me all these things. So I go over to the 13th. I'm on the 13th. I'm looking over this hotel balcony, knowing I don't want to jump off. I don't want to take my life. Am I depressed? Yeah. Am I this? Yeah. But I have a great life. I don't want to jump off. And I'm battling this voice. But I'm telling you, it was so strong that I was minutes from being like, I think I'm just going to do it. Because I only way it was supernatural. I couldn't explain why it was so strong. So as that's happening, there's this other voice going like, go lay down, go lay down, go lay down. I know now it was God speaking to me. I didn't know that at the time. So I was like, this voice telling me go this. And so I went and lay down. And then 2 months later, I ended up getting saved. And in my mind, I look back, I'm like, I think that was the devil's last ditch effort to be like, I'm going to take this guy out before he does anything for God. And now, I mean, it's been 12 years. I'm more on fire for God than I've ever been. I ended up going from the house church to a building, to another building, to pastoring, to traveling, preaching in over 500 churches all over America. And this is what I can honestly say. This is the best way I could describe what God has done in my life in a nutshell, is I feel like I'm going to wake up at any moment. I tell my wife this at least every week. Honey, I feel like at any moment, I'm just going to wake up from a dream. My life has been such a supernatural dream, the way God took me from being this broken, hurting, depressed, racist, angry, bitter atheist. Think about that. Every other word, the F word, no direction, no purpose, to a revivalist. Like, atheist to revivalist, only God can do that. Like, to this day, I'm like, Lord, it was only you. I have no way I could have done any of this. I still don't know how I'm able to do what I do. It's only by the grace of God. And, you know, now we have this online ministry. Last month, we reached 40 million people online in 1 month. Only God. And I realized those stadium vision I had in 2011 where I was in stadiums, it was a digital stadium. It wasn't a real physical stadium. When God said, you're going to reach millions of people and do this, it was not just physical, but also online reaching millions of people. And it's been a dream that I pray I'd never wake up from. It's been supernatural. Again, there's so many things I could say about it, but man, God has done such an amazing work in my life. For all those listening, listen, you're watching this going, how could God ever with a guy like me? How could God do it? If God can do it in me, I promise you God can do it in you. Maybe you're one of those people that are like, lay in bed at night and look up, go, there has to be more to life. Maybe you're successful like I was and you're going down that path, but you feel empty, broken, worthless. Maybe you're an atheist saying, I don't believe in God, but I know there's more to life. Man, if God can do it in my life, God can do it in your life. I know God will. I know God can. I've seen people come out of the New Age. I've seen them come out of Buddhism, Hinduism. I've seen them come out of atheism. I've seen the dead back to life. I've seen bodies restored. I've seen marriages restored. I've seen drug addicts get delivered. And if God can break all my addiction in 1 second, years of pornography addiction, years of sexual sin, years of bitterness and anger, God did it for me in one moment. I know God can do it in anybody.
1: Isaiah, who is Jesus to you?
0: Jesus is everything. Jesus is the love of my life. He's my best friend. He's my counselor. He's my guide. He's my Lord. He's my Savior. I know these are maybe cliche things to say, but literally, I am so obsessed with this man. Like, let me just say, when I got saved the night, I remember the preacher saying, some of you are going to be so obsessed with God, it's all you think about. And I remember thinking, that's crazy. Why would I think about God? I would never. And I remember waking up and being like, he's the first thing I think about. Going to bed, he's the last thing I think about. 12 years later, I can honestly say I get out of bed and Jesus is the first person on my mind. When I'm in bed, he's the last thing on my mind. I am obsessed. I'm addicted to the presence of this man. I'm addicted to this person. He's literally every fiber of my being. I literally can't get out of bed without him. I can't be a good husband without him. I can't be a good father without him. I have 4 little girls that I'm like, Jesus, I need you. If you're not in my life for real, not some religious, you know, euphoric ideology off on a cloud of like, I go visit you on Sunday. I'm not talking about that. I'm talking about every part of me is like to live as Christ and die as gain. Like to live. We always quote that and say like martyrs, right? To live as Christ and die as gain. And that's true. But to live is Christ. Like that is to live. I have nothing else to live for. And Paul says the life I live, like, because Paul says I'm dead and people say, how can you be dead if you're moving? Paul says this life is I live in Christ. It's only Christ. So man, he's everything to me. I'm absolutely obsessed with him. I will not stop until every person I could reach has heard about him. The Bible says he's the past, he's the present, and he's the future all at the same time. And the Holy Spirit glorifies Jesus, and he's everything to me.
1: Isaiah, any last words for people who are watching your testimony right now?
0: Yeah, I would challenge you. Whatever you think God wants to do in your life, times it by 1,000, and still God wants to do more. The Bible says he wants to do and does infinitely greater than you can ask or imagine. If you would have told me 12 years ago, this is what I would be doing, I would be like, you are absolutely crazy. And I'll tell you this right now, God has done infinitely, abundantly, more than I could ever ask, dream, or imagine. And I honestly could say every single month that goes by, God blows my mind more and more. I'm like, how could you do more than I've seen you do? And God keeps, it's like you're on this journey chasing after this man that keeps outdoing himself. Like, I'm like, God, how could you outdo this? And then he does. So just be open. Be open to what God is doing. I'm not trying to draft you into some religious experience. I'm saying God is real. God is alive. Call out to him right now. Like, I would dare you when you get off this video to go, God, if you're real, like that guy who says he was an atheist, says you are, pray the prayer I prayed. I'll give you my life. I'll surrender everything to you. If you don't think God's real, then pray it and believe it and say, I'll lay it down. I trust you, Jesus. I repent of my sin. I turn from you and I'll go all in with you. Because honestly, God doesn't want 99.9%. I'll go back to the first thing God spoke to me. I don't want 99.9%. Jesus says, it's all or nothing. You're either for me or you're against me. If any man wants to follow me, he has to lay down his life. And if you try to hang on to your life, you're going to lose it. So I would just say, be open, be hungry, and then look and go, if God can do it in him, God can do it in me.

0: Welcome to Christian World News, everyone. I'm Wendy Griffith. As persecution increases around the globe, some Christian leaders see a hopeful sign. Parts of the church are experiencing great revival. Now, they're calling on believers everywhere to prepare for difficult challenges that lie ahead in order to reap a harvest. Chris Mitchell reports from Jerusalem.
1: Heidi Baker lives and ministers in one of the most difficult and dangerous places on earth, Cabo Delgado in Mozambique. The documentary Nefento, filmed by missionaries James and Jessica Brewer, chronicles the horrific persecution of Christians at the hands of the Islamist group Al-Shabaab.
2: There's a major conflict going on where Al-Shabaab's there and they're wanting Sharia law. Mm-hmm. I think it has a lot to do with gas and oil. It's a spiritual conflict as well, but we've never, ever, ever seen anything like it as far as people coming to know Yeshua, coming to know Jesus. They're just running to him. So it's the hardest time we've ever been through and one of the most glorious times at the same time.
3: Given what's going on there and the example of these saints, what is your message to the church?
2: Get ready for shaking. I know people would like to pray against shaking, and there's obviously no one wants persecution, no one wants war, nobody wants terror, nobody wants famines and floods and hurricanes and cyclones. But we read the end of the book, like things are happening now, and they're going to increase.
1: Yet in the midst of shaking, Cindy Jacobs, who travels the world ministering, sees revival increasing as well.
4: God is awakening, and he's bringing revival. We are in revival many places. We might not recognize it, but I mean, literally, millions are getting saved right. Millions in Iran. There's a huge move of God in Iran right now. I mean, we're talking to people, boots on the ground. It's a very exciting time to live. So keep your eye on the prize, not the problem.
1: Some believe that's exactly what Andrew Brunson did while suffering for 2 years in a Turkish prison on false charges from 2016 to 2018. His book, God's Hostage, A True Story of Persecution, Imprisonment, and Perseverance, chronicles that ordeal. Now Brunson has a message for the church.
5: This is an assignment I feel from God right now, is to help people to prepare to stand in what I think is coming. And it is, and not only in the United States. It is going to come to the United States, which is unusual, unexpected. We haven't had it there before. That means that many of us are not prepared for it. It's not part of our worldview. But we're just going into a period of greater darkness and trouble in the world in general. And we need to prepare our hearts so that when the shaking is happening, that we stand.
1: He believes the best way to prepare is to draw close to God.
5: Well, I think the message for the church, especially right now, is know your God. Drawing close to him and knowing him is what best prepared me for the difficulties that I faced in prison. How do we best prepare for hardship? If we know our God, well, the Bible says in Daniel 11:32, the people who know their God shall stand and accomplish exploits. So sometimes we're really focused on the exploits, accomplishing things, but the priority right now should be know your God so that as that wave of persecution, wave of pressure comes, we remain standing.
1: With war between Ukraine and Russia, a potential conflict between China and Taiwan, economic hardships and pandemics, many people feel this is an unusual time.
4: The scripture the Lord gave me, it says, yet once again I will shake the nations. And so we're at that point where God is shaking the nations. He's shaking it so that people get saved, so we'll let go of a lot of things we need to let go of, and so that we will move into a place of destiny.
6: If the Lord is shaking the nations right now, how should we as believers be preparing or responding to that?
4: Number one, don't be afraid. You know, all of us have measures of fear inside of us we're really maybe not aware of. And so, you know, do we trust God for provision? Do we trust God if there was a war? So whatever happens, the Holy Spirit is trying to get us ready. And then in the natural, get out of debt. You know, don't pile up debt.
1: Jacobs also feels God will prepare places of refuge for his people, like he did for the Israelites in the land of Goshen.
4: In the Old Testament, Joseph prepared for his family in Egypt. Well, God is preparing Goshens for us, places where we'll feel safe, where we'll have provision, where we'll have what we need. And we can trust God's a good father.
1: Baker says the Word of God is key, both now and in the days to come.
2: We read this book, but we have to understand, we have to read the end of it. Like, we have to have faith in the midst of it. And I want to call people to hold on to the Word. Like, study the Word. This is our map here. This is our GPS. And Holy Spirit's going to guide and direct us. This is like, it is written. It is written.
1: Chris Mitchell, CBN News, Jerusalem.
0: Great story. Thanks, Chris. Well, speaking of shaking and revival, a sweeping revival is taking place in a small community in southeastern Kentucky. For more than 70 nights, some 300 people turning out at North Main Community Church every night in Barboursville. Pastor Scott Phipps told CBN News, God is moving in a mighty way as people are delivered, healed, and set free from addiction, including a strong move of the Spirit among young people. Phipps, who's a former addict who confesses he once dealt drugs, says the small town revival is 29 years in the making. Wow. Well, now to a story of a grandmother who's taking on City Hall. Last year, police in Bullhead City, Arizona, arrested 78-year-old Norma Thornton for feeding the homeless in a local park. As CBN's Billy Hollowell reports, the challenge hasn't dampened Norma's passion for serving the poor.
7: I don't care what they say, they are wrong and I'm right.
8: Norma Thornton isn't backing down. Bullhead City Police arrested the 78-year-old Arizona grandma for feeding the homeless in a public park, a violation of a city ordinance.
7: As the day was just finishing up and everybody was pretty well gone, last gentleman came up, I dished up his food, and just as he was walking away, a couple of police officers, drove up and asked what I was doing.
8: Then officers informed Thornton of her arrest.
9: Technically, I'm supposed to be handcuffing you and everything too, but I'm not going to do that because I don't think you're a hardened criminal. I don't think you're out to hurt me.
10: I'm not out to hurt anybody.
8: Although the misdemeanor was later dropped, Thornton was reportedly told she would face jail time if found guilty of any future feedings in the park.
7: The number one motivation is my Savior, Jesus Christ, and His Father. We are told repeatedly, the first and most foremost commandment is love. Love thy neighbor. Love your fellow man. He tells several times, what you do to the least of my people, you so do to me.
8: Diana Simpson, Thornton's attorney, says she initially found Thornton's plight hard to believe.
11: It's such a wild story. You think at first that, like, this can't be real. It can't be the case that a city is arresting someone for helping those in need. And then you find out that it is the case, unfortunately, that that's exactly what's going on. And that violates the Constitution.
8: Simpson said her client is suing to stop the ordinance and win back the right to feed the homeless again in the park.
11: We want to get Norma back to where she was before all of this started. Serving folks in the park is really the best place that she's found.
8: Thornton, now feeding the poor a few blocks away in a private lot, leaves us all with a deeply convicting message.
7: There is no reason under this earth that any human being should be hungry in this country that we live in. Actually, anywhere in the world, there's no reason for that. Our world is so full of food and luxuries. Why should anyone be hungry? I can't understand.
8: City officials say the ordinance is to ensure the cleanliness in the park and safety for those being fed. As the battle continues, one thing is clear. Thornton isn't giving up anytime soon. This is Billy Hollowell for CBN News.

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I get a lot of material. I read the Bible a lot, and I was reading. Yeah, you know, somebody got to back me up on this, so you're gonna think I made it up for the sake of the joke. How many people know Jesus had a little brother? Right, anybody know his name? What's his name? James. I was reading that, I was like, wow, how much pressure was that? Jesus, your big brother? How many times do you have to hear, why come you can't be more like Jesus, James? Because you know everybody probably thought that James could do the same thing Jesus could do. But he couldn't. He was just James. He wasn't James Christ. Remember the wedding banquet? Right? Jesus turned water into wine. Right? It was delicious. Everybody was amazed by it. Right? But this is a little side note. What you might not know is what they used, right? Where they got the water from was these things called water pots. And the water pots, they would set them at the door and people would dip their hands in them before they went inside. Now, they were out of wine, which means the place was full, which means the water was dirty. So he took some dirty water, made it clean and acceptable, and it was the best at the banquet, which is exactly what he does for us. But I'm thinking about James. What about the next banquet? Jesus probably wasn't there, right? They started running out of wine. I bet everybody looked at James. Hey man, your brother was here last time we ran out of wine, huh? You just gonna stand there with your sandals on? You're not gonna make no wine? And you know how little brothers are. I'm sure everywhere Jesus went, James followed him. That's what little brothers do. If Jesus went there, so did James. I bet one time James almost drowned.

In any move of the Holy Spirit, Jesus will always be the center. Healing cannot become the message. Deliverance cannot become the message. Prosperity cannot become the message. The message must remain centered and focused upon Jesus the Christ. He is the foundation. He is the absolute truth. He is the measure against which we put all things. By Him we understand and navigate the realm of the Spirit. It's by His person that we are grounded in truth while pursuing supernatural moves of the Holy Spirit. The moment you shift your focus from Jesus, who He is, to what He does, you're in danger.

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1: I want to talk to you today about loving your wife. Paul makes a statement. We won't turn there just yet, but Paul makes a statement. Husbands, love your wives as Christ loved the church, that he gave himself for it. Husbands, love your wives. The word love today is used in a lot of different ways, and it is used very casually. You may say, I love my job, or I love chocolate cake, or I love my car. And you kind of use it in movement and in flow, because there is a general sense where we understand the concept, but yet the way it's used today is really not the kind of understanding that God would have us have about the meaning of love and its relationship, particularly to our wives. Now, it's a very critical concept because it is uniquely given to man. There is no Bible verse that commands a wife to love her husband. None. In fact, to my knowledge, there's only one reference, and that is where it tells older women to help younger women learn how to love their husbands, but no command. But over and over again, the man is commanded to love his wife. Now, the wife is commanded to do something, and that is respect or reverence her husband. Now, that is not a mistake. That is recognizing some unique attributes that belong to men and women that are different. A woman's greatest need is for love. A man's greatest need is for respect. And God recognizes that and has communicated that in his word. In the New Testament days, when they used the term love, they had distinguishing words. Words that differentiated the meaning of love so you knew what was being meant. They wouldn't just say, I love you, or I love hot dogs, or I mean, they had words that made a difference. We do not use those distinguishing words today, and so we use the word love to cover everything. So let me go back to the New Testament day and explain the three concepts of love that were existent then, and those concepts are brought into the Bible. The first kind of love is in a word that was called eros. Eros. Now, eros was sexual fulfillment, or to put it more bottom line, it was basically lust. So that when a guy said, I eros you, he meant I want you sexually. That's the kind of love that most of our music is made of today, where love is used as a synonym for lust, and love is intricately connected to wanting physical contact. So when the Greeks wanted to express the fact that they lusted, they would use the word love. But the word love would be a distinct word called eros that meant I desire you sexually. I want you to meet my physical need. Now, when you think about it, that is a common use of the word love today. A guy in a parked car may tell a girl, I love you, therefore. And he makes a direct relationship between the usage of love, although he doesn't have a distinct different word for it, and his sexual desire. So that was one concept. The Greeks also had a second word, and that word was phileo, phileo. Now, the second Greek word was the love of friends. When a man said, I phileo you, he was saying, I am your friend. Now, the uniqueness of this, as opposed to eros, is that it was not tied to sexual fulfillment, but it did have something that was also true of eros, and that is, it was tied to some degree of selfishness. As in Eros, there was a desire to have one's physical needs met. In Phileo, there was a response to a person because of how they treated you and they were your friends. In other words, a Phileo is someone who's like a brother to you. He covers your back and you cover his back. He's your buddy. You know you can count on him and you know that he's going to treat you right and you're going to treat him right. So that if you have a Phileo relationship, and he doesn't treat you right, you will say, I thought you were my friend. That's Phileo. It was that mutual friendship that had an understanding about it that I'm going to treat you right and you're going to treat me right. As long as you treat me right, I'm going to treat you right. If you stop treating me right, then our friendship will be in jeopardy because I won't trust you anymore. Okay? So that was Phileo. That was a legitimate term used among friends. In fact, Jesus used it with Peter when he said, are you my friend? And the Greek word is phileo. Are you my friend? Now, there's another word. This word is different than the other two because it expresses God's love. It defines love from God's perspective. And that word was agape, agape. Now, the reason I'm taking this time out is because before I can talk about loving your wife, we've got to know what we're meaning by love, because I've tried to establish love can mean different things to different people. Agape is unique because unlike Eros and unlike Phileo, agape has nothing to do with what the other person does. Eros is tied to meeting my needs sexually. Phileo is tied to how you're treating me as a friend. But this word agape is unlike the other two because it had to do with taking the initiative to act on someone else's behalf, even at your own expense. Now follow that. Agape is different because it had to do with acting on someone else's behalf for the betterment of another without any necessary demand or expectation for anything in return. Now let me go back to my original scripture. What I quoted, Paul says, husbands, agape your wives. Not husbands, eros your wives. Look at them as sexual objects. Not husbands, phileo your wives. Necessarily defining them as friends. Husbands, agape your wives. That's the Greek term. We would use love and perhaps it would cover all three. Can't do that in the New Testament. It's a specific term. When you look at your wife, agape them. That is, love them in such a way that your area orientation is to meet their need. Listen to this. Regardless of what

0: receive in return. Now, that's going to change a whole lot of homes right there. Right there. Because many of the problems that we have with our wives is tied to the fact that they do not phileo us, or could be tied to the fact that they do not eros us. All right, okay. I mean, it could be either way. But the idea, when the Bible says love, has nothing to do with their sexual response and has nothing necessarily to do with their friendship response. Catch this, Romans 5:8. For God demonstrated his agape, his love toward us, in that while we were yet what?
1: Sinners,
0: Christ died. God demonstrated love toward us that while we were sinners. Now, do you know how much God hates sin? You know how much God hates, the Bible says God is angry with the wicked every day. So he looked out and he saw our sin. He saw evil thoughts, our evil actions, our evil attitudes. He saw rebellion against him. He saw our lifestyles. He heard our cussing and fussing. He saw all of that and said, I hate what they are doing, but I will demonstrate my love toward you, even though I can't stand how you act, how you talk, how you walk, how you move. I'm still gonna die. That is biblical love. And that's why you can love people that you don't necessarily like. Because like is phileo. Love is agape. That's why Jesus can say, agape your enemies. Now, nobody likes their enemies. Nobody likes somebody who hates their guts and is out to destroy them. God says you don't have to like them. You just have to love them. Because love has nothing to do with what you get in return. Most of the world will reject Jesus Christ, but that did not stop him from loving, even though God knew that in advance. Now let me look at a couple of verses very quickly in the book of John. First of all, John chapter 14. Look at a couple of verses quickly and look at this concept. John chapter 14. Verse 21. He who has my commandments and keeps them, it is he who loves me. And he who loves me will be loved by my Father. And I will love him and manifest myself to him. And again in verse 24, he who does not love me does not keep my words. And the words which you hear is not mine, but the Father who sent me. Here Jesus says there is a direct correlation to biblical love and what you do. Biblical love is not discussion love. Biblical love is not phraseology that's been turned, that's a good rap, that sounds good. Agape love is always demonstrable love, for God demonstrated his love. You can look at Calvary. There's something to show. Biblical love always responds in action. When people say, I love God, but do not keep his commandments, the Bible says that's a lie. Because love is always measured in action. If I were to ask your wives, do you love her? Or you'd ask my wife, do I love her? The question is measured in terms of agape by what I do. In other words, if you were to say, I tell my wife I love her all the time, that is a meaningless statement for agape. Because agape is not concerned about your vocabulary. Agape is concerned only and always about

for somebody is giving up a lot. I mean, we're talking serious sacrifice. To lay down one's life is to give all of you, because that's all you have left if you give your life. Greater love, he's not even talking about marriage here. He's talking about the disciples. He's talking about you and me in this room. He says, greater love is no man than a man would lay down his life for his friends. That's the ultimate expression of love. So what I'm trying to say to you at this point is for you to understand that when we talk at church, now, I don't know what they're going to tell you in the street. They're not going to tell you this. They're going to tell you, I ain't going to have no woman. You don't have to take that off no woman. Do you know how many fish in the sea? You do not have to go through this. Now, that's what they're going to tell you in the street because they have a warped definition of manhood, okay? For a lot of men, the definition of manhood is the ability to score. In the Bible, the definition of manhood is the ability to not have to choose the score because you've chosen to be totally committed to one person for the rest of your life. That takes work. It's easy to find different women who are vulnerable. The hard work is winning somebody who can't stand you. All right. That's the hard work. It's not a lot of hard work to leave and find somebody who hasn't had to live with you yet. All right. And that part is easy. So the issue that I'm addressing today is agape kind of love. Now, let's get one step closer to pragmatics. How do you love your wife? Well, first of all, how do you look at your wife in order for you to begin to love her? And then the last question is, what do you do to begin to love her? Well, let me talk first of all about how you begin to look at her in order that you begin to love her. 1 Peter chapter 3, verse 7, which is a verse that we have looked at on numbers of occasions, but one that gives us some deep insight into loving your wife. 1 Peter chapter 3, verse 7. Husbands, likewise. Now, whenever you read the word likewise in the Bible, it means that he's building off of something that's already been stated. And what he's building off of is the end of chapter 2, where it says in verse 21, for to this you were called, because Christ also suffered. So some of you are suffering with your wives. All right, good. Christ also suffered for us, leaving us an example that we should walk in his steps. So before I go any further, I want to hear you talking about that was Jesus. If I was Jesus, I could live with her too. Okay? I don't want you talking that, because he says that you might walk in what? His steps. So he's not talking about something that only applies to him, but it's an example for you and me. All right. Now, he says, who committed no sin, so he wasn't guilty, nor was deceit found in his mouth. He wasn't lying. He was telling the truth about us, and he had done nothing wrong, but he got the blame. That was what the cross was all about. He took our blame. Verse 23, now catch this, man, because this is the introduction of husband-wife relationships. Who, when he was reviled, did not revile in return. Now, he could have said, I ain't going to have no human beings talking to me like that. I'm not going to have any human beings treating me like that. Don't they know I can cut them loose and find me somebody else? Don't they know I don't have to deal with this? Don't they understand who I is? I mean, don't they understand that they don't know my name? Okay? He could have did that. But when he was messed over, reviled, he did not revile in return. Well, no, what goes around comes around kind of stuff. When he suffered, he did not threaten. Yeah, treat me like that again. You're going to be picking your face up off the floor. Didn't threaten, but committed himself to him who judges rightly, who at the proper time is always going to tell the truth. Who himself bore our sins. Now, bore whose sins? He bore something that he wasn't responsible for in his own body on the tree, that we, having died to sin, might live for righteousness, by whose stripes you were healed. Now, catch that. By the stripes he bore, we were healed.

be that the only way your wife is going to come around is by the stripes you bear on her behalf. Watch it now. Some brothers racking back. All right, man, don't talk crazy, preacher. All right, catch this now. Follow me. Jesus bore the stripes, but we get the healing. And remember that you might walk in his steps. Okay, now, let's go on. Verse 25, for you were like sheep going astray, but have now returned to the shepherd and overseer of your soul. You were going the wrong direction until he bore stripes. But when he was willing to bear stripes, that's what turned you around. Some of you are only going to win back your wives when you love them enough to take some stripes. You're not going to hear that in the street. The street, they're going to tell you, you don't have to take any stripes. Give some, don't take none. All right? But now look. Now we come to verse 7. Husbands, likewise. Like who? Like Jesus. Remember? We're following his steps. Just like Jesus. Now what does he want you to do? First of all, live with your wives in an understanding way. Or dwell with them according to knowledge. Or to put it more simply, study your mate. One of the problems in our relationships is that we give very little time to the study of our wives. Women are very, very complicated to understand. I mean, you say something and you want to know, what did I say to bring that kind of response? You know? You put your arm around her, leave me alone. What? I didn't do anything. You'll never do nothing, let you tell it. You want to know, where in the world did that come from? Well, that's because we do not study our wives. And all of us are guilty of that. I'm guilty of that. Where we do not understand why they are the way they are, so then we can't handle them when they get that way. Gentlemen, you should know before your wife when her menstrual flow time is. Because that, more than anything else, will determine where her emotions are. Now, we've got this new phenomenon today, which is not new at all, called PMS. Now, if your wife has PMS, that'll dog you. Okay, that'll dog you. Because she will go through these major emotional swings. It's not new. It's way back in the Bible. A woman during a menstrual flow had to separate herself and all that. I mean, God knew folks were going to get dogged during that period of time. I'm just being honest with you. All right? Now, all PMS is the intensification of the emotional swings due to the progesterone and the hormonal changes that are related to that. And the more of those changes that take place and the loss of the progesterone will cause greater emotional swings. And so, you know, they got a big business going today, but they really don't offer a solution other than change your diet, try to cut back on the changes, but what you really have to do is get your family to help you through it. Well, now we could turn to the Bible for that. When he says, husbands, dwell with your wives in an understanding way, he is saying, learn to read the movement. That's what he's saying. One of the ways you love your wife is learn to read her. And if you know that she is coming on the week before that time, that's when those changes are going to occur, climaxing during that period of time when her flow begins, okay? And then the period a few days after it begins to rise, the hormonal structure begins to settle in, become more constant, and of course she's more alive and more active. She's more oriented to you, more patient with the kids. But you see, that's something she can handle. You say to your wife, for example, you say,
Why you have to be that way? You say, because I want to. All right? I mean, she gets upset. Well, the whole point of it is, if she's going through those changes, then she can't help but respond on a differing wavelength. So if there are other irritations in the relationship, you're going to feel them and you're going to know them. Now let me run on a little bit further here because we're running out of time. He goes on and he says this. Dwell with them in an understanding way. Learn what makes them tick. Giving honor to the wife. Give honor to your wife. The concept of giving honor is the concept of placing her on a pedestal. Like it or not, that's what that means. The concept of honor is placing her on a pedestal. It doesn't say change your wife. If you're trying to change your wife, you're messing up. You're messing up. Changing your wife is not by changing your wife. Changing your wife is by honoring your wife. Now, if your wife is like my wife, she spends a lot of time in self-pampering. Before the mirror, how she looks, how she dresses, the way they look in the mirror. Do you know what women do? They're pampering themselves. They're making themselves feel good about themselves. Now, honoring her is you're adding to what she already does for herself. It's your pampering, her pampering of herself. It is you making her feel good about her. Okay? And the reason why many of our wives rebel is because what they need, they're not receiving. Women need honor. They need to be pampered or put on a pedestal. And every one of you did that when you dated your wives. Everyone, baby, you are fine. Do you hear me? Do you hear me? We talking about a bad mamma jamma. You are fine, all right? All right? I mean, we pampered her in pulling out of the chair. We pampered her in opening the door. We pampered her in when we were walking on the wrong side of the street, you know, moving her to the other side. We moved to the inside. You know, now she's lucky if she can get in the car before we drive off. I mean, we talking about things have gotten bad here, all right? Pamper your wife. Honor her. Make her feel like somebody special. If you do that without expecting anything in return, then anything you get is a bonus. See, don't do it saying, okay, now I heard the pastor this morning. I'm going out here. Baby, you got a week of pampering. If you don't get your thing together in a week, I ain't pampering you no more. No. You understand. It took you 5 years to make this mess. It may take you 5 years of pampering to clean it up. I don't know. Well, I shouldn't have said that, huh? But the idea that I want to communicate is very simple. The idea, men, that I want to communicate is wives need honor. But agape love means honor and don't expect anything in return or don't demand anything in return. Now, that's what God will use, though, to give you something in return. You can't go demanding it. I'm going to do this now. You better do that. God doesn't do that. He doesn't say, I'm going to die for you. Now you better get saved. I'm going to die for you, and salvation is available if you want it. But I'm still going to die. And some of you men in your homes have got to decide to die, to be striped, to be kicked and abused, and you're still very much a man. So you haven't become less of a man. You're all man if you do that, because it takes somebody with guts to be willing to do that. Okay, in closing here. As to the weaker vessel, he calls her weaker. In other words, she can't take what you can take. She can't take it physically. She's physically weaker. She's emotionally going to cry first, generally, because she's emotionally weaker. She can't take what you take. So you take more than she has to. The Bible says she's weaker, and she is. That's why she gets upset faster and stays upset longer, because she's weaker. She cannot take what you take. So if she works and then has to come home and cook and then has to take care of the kids, her circuits are often overloaded. She can't take what you take. And then you get mad because she's not available at night. But if the circuits are overloaded, she can't take it. All right? She can't respond.
Okay? And so then she feels like a tramp if she's forced to respond physically, but she can't because her circuit's overloaded because she's weaker. The Bible says God made her weaker. And then he closes by saying, and being heirs together of the grace of life, treat her as an equal. Heirs together. Don't treat her as somebody under your foot. The way some men treat their wives are like dogs. Are like dogs. They treat them disgracefully, not as an equal. She's not your child, so you don't beat on her. Okay? She is your equal. You're the leader, but she still is your equal. In essence, she's every bit as good as you. Treat her as an equal. And then he says that your prayers may not be hindered. You're on your knees praying, Lord, change my wife. God says you have hindered prayers if you're not honoring your wife. If you're not willing to take stripes for your wife, then get up off your knees because I won't hear your prayers. Because you're not loving your wife. Let me give you a couple things you can do specific. Number one, the first thing you're going to do is each day, if you're going to honor your wife, you're going to pamper her, do something special for your wife or say something special. It doesn't have to cost money, but expect nothing in return. She's making up the bed. Go to the other side of the bed and say, hey, honey, let me help you. And then after you pick, she gets up off the floor. You know? She goes to wash dishes. Honey, let me put them in the dryer. Let me dry them. Yeah? Every day, do something or say something special. You don't know how much it affects your wife when you say to her, on her way out the door, honey, you sure look beautiful today. You do that enough, one of these days she's going to say, well, let me stay home then. You know? Y'all not dumb. Y'all not dumb. All right. Each day, say or do something special. Expect nothing in return. I mean, if you say, baby, you look wonderful, and she says, get out of my life. Pick your feelings up off the floor and keep on trucking. Secondly, make sure you include the unexpected. Stop being so boring. She kind of can predict what you're going to say or what you're going to do before you do it. That's why she don't want to make love with you. That's as boring as everything else. Don't be so anticipatory, so predictable. I mean, remember when you were dating? What are we going to do tonight? Surprise. You know, you were creative. Be creative. The Bible says that the Lord's mercies are new every day. Never know what's coming. And that's why you want to get in the habit of thinking and planning and being creative. Doesn't have to cost any money. A little special love note. Ideally once a week, but certainly twice a month. Date her. Now this is different than the nice things you do every day. Those are little quick things. But twice a month, say, this is our night. We're going to get somebody for the kids or whatever we have to do. I'm going to take you out, whether it's dinner, whether it's for a walk even. But we're going to go out. I can't wait to be with you. I can't wait to be with you. I want to be with the kids and that's nice, but there's nothing like being with you. Because the husband and wife relationship takes precedence over the parent-child relationship. You're preparing the children to leave, quick. You still got to live with your wife, okay? So, what I'm saying to you today is please, okay, please, a couple times a month. Next is give her time from the kids and you. See, the men can get away from the kids a lot easier than the ladies can. Give her time away. Honey, let me keep the kids tonight. You just go and do something for you. Because what that says is that you're important, and I really want you to unwind. I care about the fact that you have the burden of the children, and most women do. Love her with your words. Read the Song of Solomon sometime. Love her with your words. Love her with your words. And don't wait till 10 at night when, you know, you want something. Love her with your words at 10 in the morning when you know you're not going to get nothing.
She's on her way out the door. Honey, looking forward to you coming back home. Love her with your words. When you read the lover Solomon, he talks about the beauty of her teeth and the tenderness and softness of the skin and the aroma of her perfume. And he goes on and on and on and on and on and talks about how she's like the gazelles and the beauty of her hair. And I mean, he goes on and on and on and on and on and on and on. And then the climax in chapter 4 where she says, come into your God. She takes the initiative sexually. Why? Because all he's been doing is giving her his words. He's been building that thing up. Call in the middle of the day and said, and just simply say to her, just thought I'd call because you've been on my mind. I've heard your voice and that's all I need. Goodbye. That's all you need to do. Love her with your words. Okay. Famous song was out. It simply said, love her in 100 ways. Love her in 100 ways. She'll change. It may not be tomorrow. But remember, you're not eros. You're not phileo. You're agape. You're going to love her expecting nothing in return. So whenever you get something, it'll be God's reward to you.

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0: The greatest communicator ever to walk on this earth was without question the Lord Jesus Christ. The impact of his words continues to this day. Many of his words have been written down for us so that we might know them. When Jesus told a story, it was never for the purpose of passing time or to entertain. The stories of Jesus were meant to zero in on the hearts of his listeners and communicate a lesson they would never forget. You might forget the principles, you might forget the didactic teaching of the Lord, but you can't forget his stories. They live on today in the lives of children and young people and adults as well. One of the best known is here before us, Luke chapter 15. Then all the tax collectors and the sinners drew near to Jesus to hear him. And the Pharisees and the scribes murmured, saying, "This man receives sinners and he eats with them." So Jesus told this story to them, saying, "What man of you, having 100 sheep, if he loses one of them, does not leave the 99 in the wilderness and go after the one which is lost until he finds it? And when he has found it, he lays it on his shoulders, rejoicing. And when he comes home, he calls together his friends and neighbors, saying to them, 'Rejoice with me, for I have found my sheep which was lost.' I say to you that likewise there will be more joy in heaven over one sinner who repents than over 99 just persons who need no repentance." And the story that Jesus told to us here in the 15th chapter is about being lost, what it means to be lost. This is one of the best known chapters in the New Testament, as most of you know, because it contains the familiar stories of the lost sheep, the lost silver, and the lost son. Back to back, these three stories are found in Luke 15. In fact, there are many people who believe that these are not really three distinct stories, but they're three parts of the same story that Jesus told in response to the reaction of the scribes and Pharisees to his dealing with sinners. We are told at the beginning of the chapter that this story, like all of Jesus' stories, was given to deal with a problem that had arisen in Jesus' interaction with the people of his day. For the Pharisees were angry that Jesus would spend such quality time with these that they did not consider to be quality at all. Now the stories here in the 15th chapter about the lost sheep and the lost coin and about the son, they're all about lost things. A sheep strayed from the flock to become lost in the wild wilderness. A coin rolled over into the dark corner of the room and under the furniture and no longer could be seen. This is how Jesus was trying to describe to the scribes and Pharisees what man's condition in this world is without the Savior. What is it like to be in this world without God? There is no better term to describe it than the term lost. Somebody has said that we have a God who is the God of the lost. Isn't it good that it's that way? He's the God of the lost. Jesus is the one who said, "I am come," watch this now, "to seek and to save that which was lost." Jesus said that. He said his whole purpose in coming into this world, one central focus, was for the lost. He's the seeking shepherd. Businessmen today would tell you, take your losses and go on, but not the good shepherd.
1: Now in the parable of the lost sheep, Jesus depicts himself as the shepherd. They are criticizing him for receiving sinners, and in order to justify his mission, justify his ministry, he presents a parable. And in the parable, he depicts himself as the shepherd. And so he is. He says of himself in John 10 and 11, "I am the good shepherd. The good shepherd giveth his life for the sheep." Paul in Hebrews 13 and 20 calls him that great shepherd of the sheep. Peter calls him the chief shepherd in 1 Peter 5 and 4. And one of the most familiar passages in the Bible began with that memorable statement of David in the 23rd number of Psalm. The Lord is my shepherd, and I shall not want. He is the shepherd. But just for a moment, we want to look at the sheep. The condition of the sheep is summed up in the one word, lost. What a terrible word, lost. I don't believe that there is another word that is so tragic as the word lost. It's tragic to be lost. Lost and don't know how to get back home. Well, to be lost is to be separated. To be separated from the flock. To be separated from the shepherd. To be separated from the protection and from the provisions of the fold. This sheep was lost.
2: And it was then that Jesus said, "The Son of Man has come to seek and to save that which is lost." Earlier on in the fifth chapter, Jesus said, "I didn't come to call the righteous, but the sinners to repentance." Christ received sinners. How glorious it is, and how thankful I am that he received sinners, because he received me. What does it mean to be lost? It means that your life is separated from God. You're trying to live apart from God, apart from his watchful care. But the Lord is searching for you. The Good Shepherd. Now, here were the Pharisees. Jesus was out as the Good Shepherd finding the lost sheep. He was receiving sinners. He was eating with them. But rather than rejoicing that sinners were being saved, they were critical. They were finding fault. They were sitting back in criticism of him. He eats with sinners. He receives. He touches them. Did you see that? If he were really a prophet, he would have known who that woman was. They're finding fault because Jesus is receiving sinners. But the truth is this. It doesn't matter how badly your life has been marred or defiled by sin, he receives sinners. All that you've lost because of your venture into the life of the flesh and into sin can be regained because Jesus receives sinners.
3: Jesus loves the lost. In this story, all of these tax collectors and sinners are crowding around Jesus, and the Pharisees are standing off in the corner, and they are saying, "Man, I cannot believe that Jesus would hang out with those people." But it's interesting, right? That our Savior Jesus, the perfect, holy, spotless Lamb of God, Jesus, these people are drawn to him. And the interesting thing, I think the distinction that needs to be made here is that they're not drawn to the Pharisees. They're not drawn to the teachers of the law. Because these tax collectors and sinners, they wouldn't be drawn to the Pharisees or the teachers of the law, because every time they would approach those people, they would be reminded of their mistakes. They would be reminded of their shortcomings. They would be reminded of their flaws and their sins. And so they were drawn to Jesus because there was something different about Jesus. And the difference was that he loved them and that he cared for them. And he did not judge them based on their lifestyle or their outward appearance, but rather saw to their heart and loved them. Sought that they would no longer be lost, but be found. Jesus, all throughout the New Testament, he finds himself in these crowds of people. I think an important thing to understand, though, is that these people were not drawn to Jesus because he condoned their lifestyle. They weren't drawn to Jesus because he approved of everything that they had done. They were simply drawn to Jesus because he genuinely loved and cared for them. And what you see from this is that the shepherd has crazy intentionality, right? Because when the one sheep drifts off from the other 99 and he leaves, the shepherd's reaction is very telling. Because it says that the shepherd chooses to leave the 99 to go and find the one. The shepherd doesn't look at the one and say, man, good riddance, that sheep's made some dumb decisions, so let's go ahead and leave him where he's at. He doesn't say, well, I've got 99 really good sheep that haven't left me, so I'm going to hold on to them because that person should know better. That sheep should know better. And he doesn't say, man, that sheep's a moron. I can't believe that sheep would do that. That's not what the shepherd does. The shepherd's first reaction upon the sheep leaving, this one individual sheep, is the shepherd leaves the 99 to go and find this one sheep. And I love what the shepherd, how it describes the shepherd when he finds the sheep. Because when he finds the sheep, verse 5 says, when he finds it, he joyfully puts it on his shoulders. You know, think about it. Like, if it were us, right, we would want to teach that sheep a lesson. We want to say, no, you don't do that, right? You got to stay with the rest of the pack. We would try to teach them a lesson so that it doesn't happen again. But the shepherd in this story, his reaction is not to beat down or berate the sheep for leaving the flock. Instead, it says that when he finds it, he joyfully, there is joy in the shepherd in retrieving the sheep, putting it on his shoulders, and walking back to the flock. And then when the shepherd gets there, he gathers all of his friends and neighbors and says, rejoice with me because I've found my lost sheep. This is your story. This is my story. This is all of our stories, that at one time we were the one sheep. We were the one, because of our own foolishness and because of our own reckless decision-making, we ran from God. And Jesus, in his heart for us, did not chase us down and then berate us for our shortcomings. He didn't look at us leaving and say, good riddance. No, he chases us down. He leaves the 99 to go and find the one. And then when he found us, he joyfully puts us on his shoulders, because Jesus' heart for the lost was to bring us back and to restore us and to give us the home that what he always designed for us. This is the love that the shepherd has for the sheep. This is the love that Jesus has for the lost. This is the love that Jesus had for you. This is our God. This is our Savior, Jesus.
4: If you have ever felt lost in a crowd, if you have ever felt, I'm just a number among many people, I hope you take heart by this story. I hope you understand the value that you have to God the Father. That he would write about you in this story, that if one sheep goes astray, the shepherd is concerned and goes after the one.
3: That he valued you enough to leave the 99 to find the one. You were that valuable.

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0: Welcome to Hard Questions. This is where we gather pastors together to take on your tough questions and answer them right from the Bible. I'm Tom Hollis, the moderator. And today our panelists include
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0: Pastors, thank you for being with us. These are good guys right here, everybody, all four of them. I enjoy this time getting together, having the chance to talk about the Word of God and the things of God. And today on Hard Questions, we're going to be talking about, some different things, frustration with God. You know, so let's start there. And Pete, I'd like to get your take on this. Can we be frustrated with God and not sin?
5: Okay, I'm sorry. I did not see that one. I was prepared for what does it mean to find God. All right, so this is a curveball thrown at me. Can we be? I think there's times yes. I think there. If you look at the life of David, I believe there's times in David's life where who was it that reached up and touched the Ark of the Covenant? David was angry with God. It frustrated David, and there was other times when things took place. Where, yes, I believe as a believer, you can be frustrated with God. And in that frustration, it goes back to be angry but sin not. So don't allow that frustration, just like don't allow your anger to lead you to sin. There's, Tom, you've shared with me that when you guys lost a baby some years ago,
0: it's a terrible situation. I ran out of gas on the way to the hospital while Gene's having a miscarriage, and I started yelling at God about what are you doing? So there was a frustration, and I don't think I was sinning because I kind of think God can handle it. What do you think, Buck?
2: I think so. You know, we all come to these places like at the end of the road and kind of, God, what are you doing? But again, I think that when you see God's nature, that he is good, you always revert back to his goodness, even though you're frustrated. Yeah. And he's come through, and I always meditate on his faithfulness. He's come through this time. So frustration now, as I get a little more mature, it doesn't last that long.
0: Well, that's good.
4: You know, it's funny, you mentioned about Uzzah, and just as you were talking here, the Holy Spirit just kind of dropped this in my mind about how don't allow your frustration to become contempt, you know, to where, you know, Uzzah thought, oh, I become familiar with God so I can touch him. You know, so a lot of times don't allow your anger to touch his glory, his honor, his name, you know, where you begin to speak out against him. You know, it's kind of like when the children of Israel, when they came out, you brought us out here to die, didn't you? Like almost like he's evil now because he's allowing you to go through it. And I think that's the line. It's not the fact of being frustrated or like, what are you up to? Or, man, this is so, you know, that's all fine. It's when all of a sudden he's evil. His motives are bad. He's a bad God. And like you said about his goodness, that's where I think we have to be careful of that. That's where you get into now, not just doubt, you fall into that sin of unbelief. Okay. And that's where I think that's where the line needs to be drawn.
0: Yeah, that's a good point. You got anything to add there?
1: Well, you know, we're human beings. Yeah. And because we're human beings, you know, we're going to get frustrated with God. I think the key is not staying frustrated, you know, with him. And I always go back to my illustration, and I know I've said it on here before. You know, sometimes, you know, you go back to those Looney Tunes cartoons, right, where they would slap the guy, you know. And sometimes, you know, I mean, you get frustrated, and that's understandable. But if you stay in that state of frustration, you know, sometimes you need a Looney Tunes slap, just to bring you back to reality and say, okay, you know, I got that out. You know, now I'm, you know, I can refocus. So I think that's the key, not staying frustrated.
0: Yeah. I'm going to give you the number to the Looney Tunes slap hotline. Pastor Bill will come over and fix you up. I think that's so key, guys, because the Psalms, how long, oh God, like that. There's a frustration.
5: Will you forsake me forever?
0: Yeah, there's a frustration that can come, but we finally have to have that anchor of who he really is. Amen. And his character. So let's move on to the second one, if we can. What does it mean to find God? Pastor Bill.
1: Well, you know, the one clear verse that I see in the scripture is in Jeremiah chapter 29, where the people of Israel were in Babylonian captivity. And, you know, he told them they were going to be there for 70 years. But he said in the midst of that, he said, and you shall seek me and find me when you search for me with all your heart. So to find God, you know, I think it means three things. First of all, I think it means that you sense his presence. That if you found God, that means that you have sensed his presence in your life, that you know, you know that he walks with you and he talks with you. I think a second thing is it means that you have seen his character and you have seen his power demonstrated in your life. You know, if you haven't found him, you know, you're not going to be able to know his character. You're not going to be able to know who he is. You're not going to be able to see his power. And then I believe that to find God is to see him move in mighty ways in your life. You know, to see, you know, prayers being answered, to see, you know, mountains being moved, to see great things being done. So, you know, to find God, I think it's just not like hide and seek where you go find somebody and say, okay, I found you. But when you find him, it opens up a whole new arena of the fullness of God, his presence, his character, his power, and to see him work in a mighty way.
0: Yeah, amen.
5: And again, if I can throw another scripture out, Isaiah chapter 55, verse 6, it says, seek the Lord while he may be found. And it's, again, we were the ones who were lost. God was never lost. So in accepting and finding Christ in our life, out of our lostness, I think that's what we need to realize is we were the lost ones, not God. You know, or I found this, and we found new life in him.
0: He's really found us, right. I think is probably the more accurate way to say it. Buck, what do you think of this?
2: You know, I think that he who finds God finds life, the Zoe life of God. But, you know, you can find him in the Word. His Word is a lamp under your feet, yes, a light under your path. But if you're even just a rank heathen, the Bible says in Romans 1, no one will have an excuse because his glory is revealed in the firmament. You can see how things are created. You watch a baby be born. I think God is like that. And I don't believe we'll have an excuse, you know, for not really seeing God. And the Holy Spirit's whole job is to reveal to every human being that Jesus is alive. There's a God who loves you, and it's painted everywhere.
0: Yeah.
2: Even
0: Amen.
2: On the sunsets.
4: I think you guys pretty much said it, you know, to find God. He's got to reveal himself, and he puts in us a seek to find him. He does it all, but then he just makes himself manifest to you, and that's what's so awesome about it.
0: Well, I think maybe it might be a time for us to take a moment, and Buck, maybe you could speak to someone out there who says they haven't really found God, or they feel like they lost God, or they don't know where God is. Could you just look at the camera, just share with someone?
2: God loves people. And wherever you are, the Bible says that God so loved you. I think this is revealed in the scripture, but it's revealed in the earth. God so loved that he gave himself for you. That all he asks, as we talked about earlier, whoever believes in him will not perish but have everlasting life. And he's passionately in love with you. Doesn't matter what problems you have, what issues you have, he wants to connect with you. While we were yet in sin, Christ died. He's not mad at you. He's not upset with you. He didn't put sickness on you. He is a good God. He's the same yesterday, today, and forever. And he loves you, and he's pursuing you. And all you have to do is invite him. Jesus Christ, come into my life. Be my Lord. Be my Savior. Acknowledge that we're sinners and we need help. And all of a sudden, with this humility, the rush of the Holy Spirit, Jesus Christ comes into your life and makes you a brand new creature. And nothing's impossible when you just believe that and confess it with your mouth, that God raised Jesus from the dead and he is the Son of God and you make him your Lord and Savior. Do it right now. I just ask you, I encourage you, do it right now and watch the change that takes place in your life.
0: Amen. That's Amen. Something that we have all come to. Everyone that's on this panel, everyone that works here, everyone that names the name of Christ, we've come to that place where we laid down our own lordship of our life and said, Lord, we're going to follow you. We're going to take that upon ourselves. If you want to know more about that, you can always call our prayer line. We have a 24/7 prayer line here. So the number's there on your screen. You can call the prayer line and you can say, I want to know more of what it means to follow Jesus. Well, stay tuned. We'll be back in just 60 seconds when we ask, what does it mean to fear God? We'll be right back.

0: Welcome back to Hard Questions. Well, we've talked about frustration. We've talked about finding. Now we're going to talk about fearing. And I want to go to you first, Buck. What does it mean to fear God?
1: You know, I want to make sure that we're clear. God hasn't given us a spirit of fear, but a power, love, and a sound mind. Fear produces stress, anxiety, worry, chaos in your body and your mind. But this is the scripture says, fear is the beginning of wisdom. The fear of the Lord is the beginning of wisdom. And I would say, you know, with my sons, they don't fear me. They love me. And they're kind of concerned if they don't do what I ask them to do. So
0: that, you might call that fear.
1: Right. But what I'm saying is this kind of, it's not connected to anxiety. It's actually connected to reverence. Like this awe, this respect, like God is, I fear God, like, you know, it's a fearful thing to fall into the presence of an angry God. Mm-hmm. And you know, the reality is I don't think God's angry. And if you study who he is in the word, you find out that when you come into his presence, there's this incredible awe and reverence and respect for God that I'm more fearful that I don't do his word. I'm more fearful in respect that I want to treat my wife as Christ treats the church and loves her. I want to fall in line with this. And as the father loves his sons, he corrects them. That's not a fearful thing. You don't want your child to grow up and be a bastard child. So therefore, who the father loves, he corrects. That's where that reverence is. You didn't think when you're a kid, you thought your dad, man, but as you got older, you thought, man, he loved me. He really loved me. He corrected me.
2: Yeah, right,
1: so there
2: right,
1: was this.
2: Right.
1: Now I look back at my father, yeah. You know, when you're mature and you go, man, I really love him for doing that.
2: Yeah.
1: And so you see the guidelines of God's word and you go, he loves me. He chasteneth who he loves. So I think that pulls into that respect, that awe, that's that spirit of love that actually casts out all fear, because it's that perfect love.
0: Well, that is really good, and I think we get so confused about this word. What do you say about this?
2: Yeah, I instead of using the word fear, I'd say, to his point, honor and respect. Mm-hmm. You know, when you fear God, it's kind of funny though. Having a reverential fear to some degree is almost like you have a healthy fear of what he can do too.
1: Exactly.
2: You know, like, for
1: example,
2: like, my sons don't fear me, but they do know if they get out of line, they have something to be afraid of.
3: Yeah.
2: Maybe not of me, but of what may happen to them. So I think there's a reverential thing of realizing.
1: Yes. Right.
2: And when I think about that reverential fear, he honors his word.
1: Right.
2: So like you said, it's not even afraid of, like, oh my gosh, if I don't do this, what is he going to do? But it's also the fact of the matter, like, if I do it, he'll honor it. I respect him, so I want to follow his word because it completely, that word is going to hold up no matter what. So it's having that ability to know that he is who he says he is. He's going to uphold what he says he's going to uphold. He's going to do what he says he's going to do, good and bad, up, down, and all around. And I think that's really what it means to fear God. And that's why the Bible also said it's the beginning of all wisdom.
3: Proverbs 1:7, the fear of the Lord is the beginning of knowledge, but fools despise wisdom and instruction.
2: Yeah.
3: So, and I loved what you said, Jay, just a moment ago. It's reverential fear.
1: Yeah.
3: That's what God wants from us. And the flip side of that is to be fearful if we're on the wrong side of God. I don't want to be on the wrong side of God. I want to have that healthy reverence that, you know, what's that old song? I stand in all of you.
1: Mm-hmm.
3: That reverential fear.
0: Yeah.
4: Well, I'll just piggyback because I was getting ready to say the same thing you just said. The awe. It's standing in awe of God. And, you know, I think of when Jonah was running from God and how that when he was on the boat and he was sleeping downstairs and God sent that storm. And then the sailors called him up and said, man, call on your God.
3: Yeah.
4: And Jonah said, I'm a Hebrew. And, you know, he said, throw me overboard. And they said, no. And they rowed harder.
3: Yeah.
4: And then the gentleman finally convinced them to throw him overboard. And he threw him overboard. And it said that the mariners, they feared God.
3: Yeah.
4: Now here was some heathen, you know, that didn't know God.
3: Mm-hmm.
4: And now they fear him. You know, they stood in awe of God. So I think, you know, the idea of reverential respect, but that heightened element of reverential respect is the awe.
1: Yes.
4: You know, where I just kind of like, wow, you know.
0: You know, the whole thing about fear, obviously I've heard it referred to as reverence, and that certainly is a good definition, and we've talked about that. there was some things like those sailors that were, there was a different kind. There was a magnification of the name of God because of what happened. I was doing some research for this, and you know where the seven sons of Sceva tried to cast out and they couldn't do it. And sons of a Jewish rabbi or something, they tried to cast out by using the name of Jesus, you know, who Paul preaches, they said. And the demon said to them, I recognize Jesus and I know Paul, but who are you? And they got all beat up by this guy. And it says here, and this became known to all, both Jews and Greeks who lived in Ephesus, and fear fell upon them all, and the name of the Lord Jesus was being magnified. And that's an awesome name, that name of Christ. It, powerful.
1: Isn't that the same thing that happened in Ananias and Sapphira? Yeah. Like they fell dead fear at the door away. And it was like there was a fearful awe and a reverence.
3: Not
1: like,
3: many people
1: don't play.
3: Them. Not many people joined
1: right.
3: them.
0: Well, that's some good discussion there. Moving on to the next question. Important one. Jay, how do we receive the Holy Spirit?
2: Well, you know, you have a couple of different places there. Obviously, you receive what we would call, a lot of people call the indwelling or infilling when you get saved. Mm-hmm. You can't be born again without having the Holy Spirit within you. But I don't know if they're referring to that, so I'll hit that one real quickly. The moment we get saved, the Holy Spirit comes in, does the work of what we call regeneration, and now he's living inside. But then there's that baptism of the Holy Spirit that we get as they got in the day of Pentecost for service. To be witnesses. And for me, in my opinion, I think that's one of the, it needs to be preached more now than ever. And the reason why is because that is the only demonstration we have. Because people can say, I don't believe that. But if you resurrect somebody from the dead, they can say what they want to say. If somebody gets out of a wheelchair, you know, that power was meant to be a witness. And matter of fact, exactly. he told the church, you go up there and hang out there in in the upper room because you can't even be my bride or my church until you get it. Peter tried, and we saw what happened to him. Yeah. But once he got filled with the Holy Ghost, something in his life changed. So how do we get it? It's simple. You ask. Yeah. You know, you ask, but it's a life of consecration. It's not just, well, Lord, give me this, but I want to keep living the way I want. You want to be yielded to the Holy Spirit because you're asking him to use you. You're asking him to be a vessel. And in order to do that, there's usually steps and things you need to do in order to position yourself to be able to receive. So it's developing a hunger and a passion and just asking for that. And then he'll fill us if we're willing to be obedient to him.
0: All right. I love that. I always think about how much more will he give the Holy Spirit to those who ask. Yeah.
1: But I agree. Yeah. He said, if you ask for bread, will I give you a stone? If you ask for a fish, will I give you a scorpion? How much more will a Father give good things to them who ask? Yeah. And I think the important thing people see is in this day and hour we live in, there's that subsequent, like Jay was saying, being born of the Spirit, according to John 3, and then being filled with the Spirit to be a witness, and the power of the Holy Spirit comes upon you, and where Jesus said, receive ye the Holy Spirit. And I think in the last days, I think probably the most important thing is that the church knows how to be filled with the Spirit according to Ephesians 5. Don't be drunk with wine, wherein express. He says right before that, the days are evil, but be ye being filled, is the original translation, with the Holy Spirit, speaking unto yourself psalms, hymns, spiritual psalms, making melody in your heart. This infilling, I love what the Moffat's translation said, be being filled. In other words, this is an ongoing, you know, call upon God to be filled with the Holy Spirit, but live a life with the evidence of a Holy Spirit-filled life. Amen. As Jay said, laying hands on the sick, praying in other tongues, believing God to walk in all the power that Jesus did and more.
0: Well, that's good.
2: For dominion.
0: Just with one minute left, Pastor Bill, give me your perspective on this.
4: Well, you know, again, I like what these brothers said. How do you receive the Holy Spirit? Well, ask Jesus Christ to be your Lord and Savior. Because Romans 8:9 says, if you have not the Spirit of God, you are none of his. Yeah. So that says that you are not even saved if you don't have the Holy Spirit. Mm-hmm. So when you ask Christ to come into your life, the Holy Spirit comes in at that point too.
0: Now, what do you think about that continual being filled with the Holy Spirit? How's that? How do you interpret that?
4: Well, you know, I think that as we go through life, that you know, there's things that come along that take away our filling. You know, we may get in the flesh. You know, I may get angry. You know, maybe my wife and I might have some intense fellowship. You know, and that might take away the filling. So you know, you have to go and say, okay, you know, get the filling again. But I believe that the filling is over and over again. Whereas the coming of the Holy Spirit is a one-time thing, I believe the filling is a continual thing.
0: Be continually filled. That is so good. We're just going to take a quick break. And when we come back, we're going to go to our hotline question of the week. We'll be right with you.

0: I love it when we go to the hotline question. And this week's hotline question, it's a confusing one for our viewer. Let's take a listen.
1: Hi, I'm calling about 2 Timothy chapter 2, verse 18. Paul's talking to Timothy about two preachers, I guess, and he says in verse 18, they claim that the resurrection has already taken place, and they undermine the faith of some. But if Paul wrote this in like 60-something A.D., the resurrection would have taken place. So that's confusing to me. I'm hoping to get clear understanding of what he means by resurrection in verse 18.
0: Thank you so much for your question. I love the clarity that you shared that with, and I want to hand this off to Pastor Glaze. What do you think this is talking about here? Yeah,
2: well, you know, in the first century, there were all type of strange philosophies going around. There was Gnosticism, Stoicism, you know, so there was all kind of ideas going around. And so one of the things that was going around, and that's why, you know, it's so important to study the Word, and that's why John gave warnings, Paul gave warnings as to false teachers. Because one of the things that went around was that when you got saved, that was the resurrection, that your spirit was resurrected. And they didn't believe in a bodily resurrection. So they believed in a spirit resurrection. So when I accepted Jesus Christ as my Lord and Savior, that at that moment, my spirit resurrected. And so what they were saying is that, well, the resurrection is already past. That when you got saved, you were resurrected. So I don't think that I don't believe it's here talking about the physical resurrection of Jesus Christ, because according, you know, and the lady was correct, you know, that Christ had already resurrected, you know, so it was past. So, you know, when these guys are talking here, they're talking about a spiritual resurrection when you get saved.
0: Okay. All right. Pete?
3: Well, I have to agree with Doc, but again, the idea of did the resurrection. And of course, we're awaiting. This is our hope. We're looking forward to the resurrection, the bodily resurrection, and the same spirit that raised Christ from the dead will one day is quickening our bodies now, but one day we're going to have that bodily resurrection, which is, I believe, futuristic and not already.
2: Yeah, right. And so again, to make that distinction, this was a false doctrine. Right. You know, that these guys taught false doctrine. So, yeah.
0: That they're saying the resurrection of the body had already taken place?
2: No. The spirit. You got saved, your spirit was resurrected.
0: Okay.
2: And so in that sense, the resurrection has already passed.
0: Okay. And it says upset the faith of some.
4: Well, I think, and I wonder, are they also referring to the fact of the resurrection, speaking of the rapture as well, that it's already happened? Are they referring to that as well? But I'm talking about that's why their faith was a little...
0: That's what I thought this was alluding to.
4: Yeah, and I'm thinking that they're like, oh man, I missed it. You know, kind of like when you watched The Thief in the Night when you was a kid. I don't know if y'all watched that.
5: Oh,
4: but
5: yeah.
4: Several times. If I called home and they prayed, I was like, I'm going to hell. You know, I thought that was it.
0: I didn't want to go through the tribulation at all, man. Not after watching
4: those videos. But you know, another thing that she mentioned too, and I thank you, Dr. Glaze, for clearing that up. She had mentioned, she said, if Paul wrote this in 60-something A.D., the resurrection would have already taken place. I think she's also thinking the resurrection, the body of Christ. That's what she's thinking.
2: Right,
4: so where's the issue with that? She's trying to figure out why that's there. But as you cleared up, he's talking about a different type of resurrection, not the resurrection, the bodily resurrection of Jesus Christ and his ascension.
2: Yeah, because there was a lot of false teaching going on.
6: Well, I agree with you. The false teaching was going on. Some of that is today with questions. But the end of the scripture, they are undermining the faith of some. And to address that, he says, but the firm foundation of God stands sure. Amen. The Lord knows those who are his. So I think those keys to answer these questions, that where there's some questioning, is number one, the word of God's a lamp under our feet and a light under our path. And number two, the Bible says that those who are led by the Spirit of God are the sons of God. So we need to follow the leading of the Spirit of God and not fall for these games that Dr. Glaze was talking about, because a lot of people can get deluded by them.
0: Mm-hmm. Yeah, you know, it's interesting that Paul in 1 Thessalonians, he says that we should comfort one another with these words that about being caught up in the air with the Lord. And here the exact opposite was happening.
6: Right.
0: They were being
6: confused.
0: Feeling like they had missed something.
3: Well, you know what? If you look at a couple of verses above it, I always say read verses below. Right. But this time, look at a couple of verses above. In verse 16 it says, but shun, so Doc, mm-hmm. we're there, profane and idle babblings, for they will increase to more ungodliness, and their message will spread like cancer. It just eats everything up.
0: So, I mean, again, we you know, there's a lot that to dig into there, but it's a great question. Certainly, the resurrection of Jesus Christ happened, and the resurrection of our bodies and the of being with the Lord is going to happen too. You know, and don't let idle babblings. Don't let strange doctrines. Buck alluded to that. Don't let strange ideas upset your faith. Stay the course. Follow after Christ.
2: Real quick. 2:15. 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
0: Study to show yourself.
2: It's right before that.
0: That's the important thing. Well, we hope you enjoyed today's program. 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
1: So, I want us to look at a couple of passages here. If you have your Bibles with you, open them to Ephesians 6. Ephesians 6. And when we talk about defending the faith, a lot of times people get upset about defending the faith. We get upset. We don't like the idea of apologetics. We don't like the idea of, you know, us claiming to be right and assuming that other people are wrong and so on and so forth. So there's that idea. We have a problem with that. But then we also have a problem, and probably more of a problem, with the idea of engaging forcefully in a disagreement over ideology. Because what I like to call the 11th commandment. The 11th commandment is, thou shalt be nice. And we don't believe the other 10, right? And so there are Christians who, if they see you engaging forcefully on an issue, let's say abortion, for example, you're engaged in a debate about abortion. And let's say that in your advocacy of a pro-life position, you are less than kind. There are Christians, especially millennials, and I'm not trying to pick on millennials, but you know who you are. Especially millennials, they are more offended by you being less than kind in a debate about abortion than they are about babies being slaughtered in the womb. And ironically, they will be less than kind toward you about being less than kind on the issue of abortion, and will feel completely justified in their attack on you because you violated the 11th commandment, which is far more grievous than violating the 6th. Do you see that? It's crazy how this happens. And then another way that this manifests itself is, you know, abortion, homosexuality, whatever. What you often see is people will come at you, you're engaging on these issues, and they'll say, the reason that we have all these problems is because of people like you. Because if we were more loving, okay. So the problem is not sodomy. The problem is us being less than loving on the issue of sodomy. So we've got these two issues. Number one, from an ideological, philosophical perspective, we don't like the concept of apologetics. And then two, from a dispositional perspective, just our disposition is that we don't want to engage in these battles. In fact, we don't even like the word battle. We don't like war language. We're Christians. We should not be engaging in battles with people. We should be loving people. And so I want to look at two passages of Scripture. One, Ephesians chapter 6, beginning at verse 10. Finally, be strong in the Lord and in the strength of his might. Put on the whole armor of God that you may be able to stand against the schemes of the devil. For we do not wrestle against flesh and blood, but against the rulers, against the authorities, against the cosmic powers over this present darkness, and against the spiritual forces of evil in the heavenly places. So, metaphor number one, wrestling, hand-to-hand combat. That's metaphor number one, okay? And again, it's not me. I don't write the mail, I just deliver it, okay? So that's metaphor number one, wrestling, hand-to-hand combat. We do not wrestle against flesh and blood. Verse 13, therefore take on the whole armor of God that you may be able to withstand in the evil day, having done all to stand firm. Stand therefore, having fastened on the belt of truth, having put on the breastplate of righteousness, and as shoes for your feet, having put on the readiness given by the gospel of peace. In all circumstances, taking up the shield of faith, which with which you can extinguish all the flaming darts of the evil one, and take the helmet of salvation and the sword of the Spirit, which is the word of God, praying at all times in the Spirit, with all prayer and supplication. To that end, keep alert with all perseverance, making supplication for all the saints. By the way, this metaphor is not a metaphor for wrestling. This is a metaphor for combat. This metaphor is the uniform of a Roman soldier, a centurion, all the way down to the sword. So if you don't like combat language, you got a problem with God. Next passage. In fact, there's a third one I want to add here. Go to Jude. Don't ask what chapter. Go to Jude. It reads, Jude, a servant of Jesus Christ and brother of James, to those who are called, beloved in God the Father, and kept for Jesus Christ. By the way, that's three references to the same group of people. Called, beloved in God the Father, kept for Jesus Christ. That's Christians. It's all of us. May mercy, peace, and love be multiplied to you. Don't miss that. All Christians, and then he says, may mercy, peace, and love be multiplied to you. Because one of the things that people think about apologetics and about this war language is that it stands in opposition to things like mercy, peace, and love that we're supposed to be defined by, right? And so verse 2, he says, may mercy, peace, and love be multiplied to you. Verse 3, beloved, although I was very eager to write to you about our common salvation, I found it necessary to write appealing to you to contend for the faith that was once for all delivered to the saints. Now, epagonizomai. I don't think we need to be running around throwing Greek terms everywhere, but that one just loves saying it. Epagonizomai. It literally means to wrestle, to engage in hand-to-hand combat. So verse 2, he wants mercy, peace, and love to be multiplied to you. And in verse 3, he wants you to go hand-to-hand in combat, which means that there is no contradiction between being a loving Christian and engaging in the combat of apologetics. Now, 2 Corinthians chapter 10.

And let's begin in verse 1. We usually like to go to verse 4, but verse 4 is in the middle of a paragraph. We got to go to verse 1 to really put this in its proper context. And we see some amazing nuances here with the Apostle Paul. I, Paul, myself entreat you by the meekness and gentleness of Christ. Now, don't miss that. There's plays on words here. I entreat you by the meekness and gentleness of Christ. We got meekness and gentleness. I who am humble when face to face with you, but bold toward you when I'm away. By the way, that's an accusation made against Paul that he's responding to. Oh, you don't talk big like that when you're present. But when you get the pen in your hand and you write letters, all of a sudden you're bold, right? So he refers to the meekness and gentleness of Christ. And then he says, I, who am humble when face to face with you, but bold toward you when I'm away. That's sarcasm. I beg of you that when I am present, I may not have to show boldness with such confidence as I count on showing against some who suspect us of walking according to the flesh. That's a threat. Are you catching this? Now, verse 3, for though we walk in the flesh, we are not waging war according to the flesh. There we go again with war language. So, personal hand-to-hand combat language. Now, in fairness, when he's talking about this wrestling, he's really talking probably about Greco-Roman wrestling, maybe making a reference to the Isthmian Games, right? He's using that metaphor. But here, and also in Ephesians chapter 6, there is no doubt, but he's talking about combat. He's talking about combat. And I believe that I'm not going to say must engage in combat over these issues, because I believe we are engaged in combat over these issues. There is a war being waged, and it is a war being waged against us. A war being waged against the gospel. So how do we do this? One, though we walk in the flesh, we are not waging war according to the flesh. I think here and in this passage, if you look back at Ephesians, Paul says, we do not wrestle against flesh and blood, against rulers, authorities, cosmic powers. And here, Paul says, though we walk in the flesh, we are not waging war according to the flesh. We're not at war with people. Amen, somebody. We're not at war with people. I'm not at war with Robin DiAngelo or Ibram Kendi. I'm not at war with Christians who have adopted their ideology. I'm not at war with those people. I'm at war with those ideas that stand in opposition to the truth of the gospel. And I think that's the important thing. And think about how slick Satan is on this. So God commands us to engage in this combat, right? We see it in Jude, we see it in Ephesians, we see it in 2 Corinthians. There's no doubt but that God calls us to engage in this combat. But the adversary has sneaked in and has been so slick that he has made Christians have an aversion to the very combat that we're called to engage in. God calls us to do something, and the enemy has caused us to think that that thing we're called to do is actually evil. Do you see that? That's sinister. And that's where we are. That's where we are. And part of the way that he's done that is to remove this reality that we are not at war with the flesh. We are not at war with people. We walk in the flesh, but we are not waging war according to the flesh.
And that's something that we need to keep in mind, not only in the sense of, you know, fighting against that aversion that we have, but we also need to keep it in mind on the other side, because there's a ditch on both sides of the road. On the one side of the road, there's the person who doesn't keep this in mind, and they're loath to engage in the combat of apologetics. And on the other hand, there's the person that doesn't keep this in mind, and they love engaging in the combat of apologetics, but they make it personal. They're mean, nasty, obnoxious, right? The gospel is offensive enough. It doesn't need your help. Amen, somebody. For though we walk in the flesh, we are not waging war according to the flesh. We need to keep this in mind. Keeping this in mind, by the way, means that it will keep us on our knees. Keeping this in mind means that we will be forever mindful of the fact that we're not calling upon our own abilities, but we're calling upon God Himself. We're not waging war according to the flesh. This has nothing to do with you being intelligent enough or sophisticated enough or aggressive enough. It has nothing to do with that. We're not waging war according to the flesh. 4, for the weapons of our warfare are not of the flesh, but have divine power to destroy strongholds. So first, in order for us to engage in this battle, we have to understand that it's a spiritual battle. And secondly, in order to engage in this battle, we have to understand the power of our weaponry. The weapons of our warfare are not of the flesh, but have divine power to destroy strongholds. Number one, their power is divine and not human in origin. Amen? It's God's power. But secondly, because they are divine, they have the power to destroy strongholds. This word strongholds can also be understood as fortresses or castles. This is an amazing use of terminology here, and we kind of miss it. We kind of miss it because of where we're situated in history. But put this in its historical context. Paul is saying that our weapons are of divine power and they have the power to destroy strongholds. Now, Paul is living during a time where if someone is in a fortress or a stronghold, the only way that you can defeat them is through siege warfare. In other words, you would have to encamp around their fortress, around their city, around their wall, and you would have to build siege works. Literally, you'd have to have engineers in the field, and it could take you, you know, days, weeks, depending on the size of your siege works and the size of the fortress that you were attacking, to build your siege works. And then, as you engage your siege works, it may take you weeks or months in order to break through. Or you'd have to starve them out and hope they didn't have sources of food and water and hope that they would run out of resources before you would run out of resources. It could take years to siege a fortress. And Paul says, our weapons are so mighty that they can do in an instant what it takes man weeks, months, or years to accomplish. There wasn't a weapon known to man that could do what Paul just said. Now you and I, you know, we can be seduced into not understanding this text because we, you know, we got bunker busting bombs, you know, Moab's mother of all bombs, right? We got nuclear weapons that can wipe out a city like that, right? And so here's our temptation. Our temptation is to say, Paul is referring to a weapon that is more like our nuclear bombs. No, that's not Paul's point. Paul's point is, no matter how powerful in the human natural realm
your weapons are. I'm talking about something exponentially more powerful than anything your puny human mind can imagine. Whether all you know is siege works or whether you know nuclear weapons, what I'm talking about is more than that. Because our warfare is in a completely different realm. And saints, that's good news. Why is it good news? I get letters, I get emails all the time from people who are flat out discouraged. They've had to leave their Christian organization. They've had to leave the ministry that they were working for. They've had to leave their church. I get emails from people who've been asked to leave their church because their church is bringing in D'Angelo's white fragility and Kendi's how to be an anti-racist and some of these other things. And these people are coming in and saying, no, we can't do this. These things are antithetical to you. They're being asked to leave their church because they're not willing to check their privilege. There are a lot of people who are discouraged. There are major conservative seminaries and leaders of seminaries, leaders of ministries, leaders of Christian organizations who are espousing the ideologies of critical theory and critical race theory and intersectionality all over the place. And it's easy to be discouraged right now. Because of the divisions that we see. It's also easy to be discouraged because, you know, for me, what I find heartbreaking is there are real issues. There's real sin. Is there racism? Of course there is. Is there injustice? Of course there is. And you know, one of the major problems I see is that as we go down this road of this social justice mentality, we're going down a road that Christians can't go down very long. And it's distracting us from things that are very real, that need to be addressed and cannot be addressed properly from that worldview. So it's easy to be discouraged. But remember, we walk in the flesh, but we're not waging war according to the flesh. That's number one. You're looking at what you see. That's not the whole battle. Number two, the weapons of our warfare are more powerful than anything we could possibly comprehend. They're enough. And I've had people say things like, you know, is this going to, you know, ruin the church? Is this going to, no. The gates of hell cannot prevail against the church. Certainly Robin DiAngelo and Ibram X. Kendi can't. So no. Now, mind you, what we're seeing is catastrophic. It has been and it will be. But it won't defeat God's church. So as we engage, recognize the power and significance of our weaponry. So what do we do? There's two things that we do. We destroy arguments and every lofty opinion raised against the knowledge of God. And two, we take every thought captive to obey Christ, being ready to punish every disobedience when your obedience is complete. So here are the two things that we do. Number one, destroy every argument and lofty opinion raised against the knowledge of God. We have to go to war against these ideologies. We have to. We have to identify them. And we have to identify the danger that they pose. And we have to dismantle them.
Now, not all of us do this in the same way or to the same degree or from the same position or whatever. And one of the things that I've been talking to people about recently is, you know, it's interesting. A lot of people, when you start talking about critical theory, critical race theory, and intersectionality, and all this, you know, sort of stuff, cultural Marxism, whatever, they say, oh, you're just trying to shut down the conversation about race. I mean, there's a whole lot that I can say about that, but let me just say, I've been talking about these things for over a decade.

in conversations about race. Try again. I have zero discomfort in conversations about race. None. None at all. Been preaching about race since forever. In fact, been arguing that race, as we talk about it, is an unbiblical ideology because the Bible knows nothing of race the way we talk about it. Biblically speaking, there is one race. You could argue that there are two, the race of the first Adam and the race of the last Adam. But you know, physically, there's one race and we are all the race of Adam. Amen, somebody. There are multiple ethnicities, but there's one race. Are our ethnicities important? You better believe they are. You better believe they are, because it's what God did, and it's how God, can you please turn that light off, sir? That thank you. It's what God did, and it's part of this beautiful tapestry that God is putting together. It's part of the beauty of God's creation. Amen? So it's wonderful. It's part of your story and how God used your story to bring you to Christ and how he, it's wonderful. So yes, absolutely, these things are important. But critical theory, critical race theory, intersectionality, these things are satanic and they're antithetical to biblical truth. And so we have to come against these arguments. We simply must destroy these arguments, not people, but these arguments. And then the last thing is, the second one is, we take every thought captive to obey Christ. We take every thought captive to obey Christ. Folks, this is about developing a biblical worldview. This is about us as Christians learning to think biblically about everything. Part of the problem that we're having is that as Christians, many of us have not thought biblically about race and ethnicity, and so we don't have a well-developed theology in this area. So now along comes this well-developed theology, and yes, it is a theology. It absolutely is a theology. It's a well-developed theology from critical theory and from critical race theory and intersectionality. And here we are. We know that there are things that are wrong that need to be made right, but we don't have a well-developed theology and we don't really think well about these things. And now all of a sudden, here comes this well-developed theology and we don't have an alternative to it and we don't have an answer for it. So some people are beginning to adopt it. We have to take every thought captive. Thoughts about sexuality. We have to take those thoughts captive instead of just parroting ideas from the culture and falling prey to every wind of doctrine that comes our way. We have to take every thought captive. This is how we wage this war. This is how we engage on these topics. Recognize that we are in the midst of a battle, that we are under attack, that we are under siege. Recognize that this battle is a spiritual one. We're not at war with people. This is a spiritual war. Recognize that the weapons that we have, this gospel that we preach, this Bible that we have in our possession, this absolute truth from the one true and living God that is ours, these things most surely believed

among us. These things are more powerful than any weapon we can comprehend. And they are enough. They are sufficient. The Bible is sufficient. I do not need sociologists and psychologists to complete me in my thinking about humanity. I don't go to sociology texts and psychology texts and political science texts and then bring them as a lens through which I view the Bible. No, I take the Bible and I use it as the lens through which I critique those texts. There's one leading voice in all of this movement who was interviewed on a radio program a while back, and he was making the statement. He's talking about, you know, broad reading, and I'm all for broad reading. Amen? All for broad reading. I mean, I read all kind of stuff, right? But he was making the argument, talking about reading sociology and political science and reading the social sciences and these other things, and he made this argument, he made this statement, that without sociology and the social sciences, the Bible doesn't make sense. Leading evangelical voice. No, the weapons of our warfare, they're mighty for tearing down and destroying strongholds, fortresses. And they're sufficient. They're sufficient. So what do? We use them in that two-pronged effort to destroy arguments and lofty opinions. And again, even as we do that, I mean, we keep Peter's words in mind, right? Always be ready to give an answer to anyone who asks you the reason for the hope that is in you, yet do it with gentleness and respect. The way I define apologetics is this: knowing what you believe and why you believe it, and being able to communicate that to others in a winsome and effective manner. So when we destroy arguments, that's how we destroy arguments. Amen? And then take every thought captive. Think through these things. Develop your own biblical theological understanding in these areas. And hold fiercely to biblical truth. And this is the way we'll navigate through these waters. Not all of us have to stand in the same post. Not all of us have to do the same work. But all of us, in principle, have to be about this same business. And so oftentimes, you know, people will say, I'll get this from people. Well, you know, you talk about all of these ideologies and all these theories and so on and so forth. But I don't hear you talking about ABC, XYZ, fill in the blanks. Man, nobody can talk about everything. Amen? Nobody can talk about everything. I'm standing on the wall that I was assigned to stand on. And for me to go and try to stand on everybody else's wall is for me to not be faithful to my assignment. I preach the whole counsel of God, and in local church pastorate, systematic preaching through books in the Bible, amen, hallelujah, praise the Lord, that has been the hallmark of my ministry. But when it comes to a broader public ministry, and I'm doing events like this, I can't systematically preach through all the counsel of God in a weekend conference, but I can stand on the wall to which I've been assigned, man my post, and defend it to the best of my ability. And that's all any of us can do.
and trust God for the greater results. I don't have to know what's going on in every corner of the battle. Just what's happening on my wall. And that's all you can do. So be encouraged. The weapons that we have, they're more than enough. Be encouraged. God's not calling you to fix everything everywhere. Be encouraged. There are thousands of prophets who have not bowed the knee to Baal. And be encouraged. At the end of the day, the bride of Christ will be defended. She will be protected. She will be preserved. And she will be restored, redeemed, and rescued by her Savior. Amen.

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So give him praise. And when he comes through, don't forget to tell the world. Oh! Light shine.

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1: Toby.
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0: Yep, the young lady in the back with the I Heart Jamie Gray shirt on.
3: Hey, question. Hello. Good morning. I'm just wondering, when can we expect you and Michael and Kevin and DC Talk get back together? We're just two homes.
0: That question's already been asked enough tonight.
1: Mr. Mack.
0: Yes, you, sir, with the haircut from 1985.
1: Can we get an update on Mr. Talkbox? Does he still have that rash?
0: Listen, we need to keep all the questions directed to Toby, please.
1: Toby, over here, man. Toby.
0: Last question.
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They judge me without asking what I've been through. No wonder I still have this trusting issue. I know I still have this lusting issue.

0: I wanna let all of the skeletons out of the closet, but instead I just keep them behind the door and I lock it. It's easy to fall into sin, but it's harder to stop it. I can't make a mistake, are they calling me a false prophet?
1: I can't make mistakes.
2: They judge me without asking what I've been through. No wonder I still have these trusting issues. But why do I still have these lusting issues? I've been fighting demons, that's my

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I've been fighting demons, that's my issue. I've been fighting demons, that's my issue.

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2: I was born in a family of 11 children, one mother, one father. 11 children. I am number 6, right in the middle. I was born in an island 7 miles wide where I still live, but I was born in the poorest village on the island. It's called Baines Town, named after a person. I was born in a wooden house on 4 big rocks to keep this wooden house from being on the ground so that the roaches and the rats wouldn't get in. Well, they got in. This wooden house had 2 bedrooms and another room that served as kitchen, dining room, and sitting room all in one. It was made out of clapboard, they call it in the Bahamas, which was your low-income batted house that you had to keep patching up. 1 bedroom was for my mother and father. The other bedroom was for my 7 sisters. So there were no more bedrooms. So myself and my 3 brothers had to sleep on the wooden floor on these mats that we got from our mother and father. We would cover ourselves with dirty sheets that would be washed every weekend. And we were bitten by rats, and roaches crawled over our bodies, and mosquitoes were our best friends. We would wake up with blotches all over our bodies. I remember many times we couldn't sleep because of the mosquitoes. And we lived that way, but we were very happy because we didn't know we were poor. Everybody else was poor. There was no comparison. And I remember my mother and father telling us that we must learn the Bible no matter how difficult life became. And they would teach us from this book about God and about Jesus Christ and about his sacrifice for us. And as kids, we grew up with those conditions. And as you grow older, you begin to question, why are we poor? Because you begin to see other people's lifestyles. And I remember crying out to God one time at age 13. I said, if you exist, you got to speak to me and explain this to me. And it was at age 13 that my life was transformed. Because that night at 3 a.m. outside on the dirt ground under the stars in the Bahamas, with tears running down my face, I asked God to explain to me why we were poor. His answer was simple. He says, because of your mind. That began a journey for me. I surrendered my life to God that night at age 13. I never went back. At age 14, I wrote on paper everything I wanted to be and to do. Today, I am doing those things. And something happened between sleeping on the floor and flying my own jet today. Now, what happened is I had a mental transformation. Nothing changes until your mind changes. You can change your clothes and still have the whole mind. You can change your location and still have the old mind. You can change your house and still have the old mind. Nothing changes until your mind changes. And during that journey as a young man, I began to read the Bible at age 14. Ladies and gentlemen, I'm serious about this. I read this book at age 14. I read through the entire book, and I didn't understand nothing. Because the Bible is a very complicated book. And also, I read it in the King James Version, which is even worse. But I read it because I wanted to know what God said to man. When I was 15 years old, I read the Bible again, completely through. And I began to understand it. By age 16, I began to memorize big chunks of this book. And my school lessons went from F to A. I became an A student because of this book. I graduated top of my school in high school because of this book. It taught me that nothing was impossible. So my whole life was changed because I fed myself new information from that book, which changed my concept of me. And I discovered things like this. The greatest tragedy in life is not death. Some people think that when someone dies, that's the worst thing that can happen to you. That's not true. I discovered that the greatest tragedy in life is not death, but it's life without a purpose. It is more tragic to be alive and not know why than to be dead and not know life. Because when you are alive, you got to explain what you're doing with your hours, with your minutes, with your energy, with your talents, with your time. You got to explain, why am I here and what did I do last week with my life? Most people are living as an experiment. I discovered that there are 5 questions that everybody must answer to become successful. I discovered these when I was 15 years old. Write them down. The first question every human must answer to become successful are these questions. And every one of you in this room got to deal with these questions. Question number 1, who am I? It's a tough question. And some of you think you've answered it, but it's not an easy question to answer. Normally when I ask people who you are, they tell me what they do. I didn't ask you what you did. I ask people, who are you? They say, I'm a nurse. I didn't ask you what you did. I want to know, who are you? How do you identify yourself? You shouldn't confuse yourself with your career. Your career is temporary. That means when you lose your job, then you lose your life. Who are you? Second question you must answer is, where am I from? Very important question. It's a tough question. As a matter of fact, humans have been trying to answer these questions for over 2,000-3,000 years. Today, they have been even attempting to say that you are from monkeys. They talk about evolution. They talk about man starting as a slime that became a salamander, that became a tadpole, that developed into a frog, which became eventually an ape man that became a human. Well, I don't know about you, but I ain't no ape and I ain't no tadpole. But they try to explain that you came from some big bang that caused some genetic coding in the slime, in the abyss of 6 billion years ago, all this stuff they talk about. They're trying to explain where you're from. You see, until you know where you're from, you don't know who you are. What is your source? Where did you come from? It's a very important question. And the third question I had to answer and grapple with is, why am I here? That's a tough question. Why were you born? Why were you conceived? Why are you on this planet right now? Why did you come to Earth? These are tough questions. And the person sitting behind you have not yet answered that question. Because it's a hard question. We don't even like to think about it. Why am I here? We ask that question silently. We don't talk about it publicly much because we are afraid we don't know the answer. Why were you born? I mean, they said when a man has sex with a woman and he releases semen into a woman, scientists have proven that over 600 million sperms rush toward the egg and only one makes it. And guess who that was? And my question is, why did 599 million sperms die so that you could live to come to this planet? Was there a reason why the divine creator chose that specific sperm for you to come at this time? Why did you come here? It's a tough question. You didn't come here just to make a living and pay bills and then die. You didn't come just to make a living. You came here to make a difference. You came to deliver something that we're supposed to have. We got to find out what that is. You're not a mistake. You are not a biological accident. So why did you come here? It's a tough question. The fourth question everybody must answer is, what can I do? What is my true ability? And this is a tough question because most of the people in this church sitting here today are living below their true potential. You don't know what you're capable of. Why? Because we have accepted other people's opinions of our own ability. We've allowed people and culture and society to tell us what we can and cannot do. I was a victim of that years ago. I had to be delivered from people. Even living in this city, in this town right here, could be your greatest curse. Because there are certain things they don't expect you to do in this town. They tell you how far you can go, what you cannot do, what's never been done, and you better don't upset the boat and don't achieve that here, and you can't do that here. They muffle your true ability. What can you do is the question. It's a tough question. And the fifth question, write it down, everyone must answer, is where am I going? This one has to do with your destiny. Where are you going in your life? Where will you be in the next 10 years? What do you see for the next 50 years of your life? What do you want to do with yourself in the next 40 years? What do you see in your life as your future destiny? What's your hope to become and to do in your life? Or are you simply waiting for the next paycheck? Is your life as short as the next bill you pay? Is there a sense of destiny in your life? God sent me here to talk to you, to let you know that you are not just here as a passing fantasy. You came to this planet because something that you need to do is still undone. Tell your neighbor, I am loaded. Say it again, I am loaded. Say it again, I am loaded. He'll be okay. Just keep looking at me, please. Write this down, please. Very important. You were created to live life with meaning and purpose. You are not a mistake. As a matter of fact, until you discover your personal reason for living, you will never be fulfilled. You were born, sir, to do something important in this world. That's why I am convinced that all of us were created for a purpose, equipped with potential, and designed for a destiny. I am convinced that you are loaded with stuff that we haven't seen yet and is trapped under your fear of people. As a matter of fact, some of your greatest graveyards are your jobs. Nothing can bury you faster than a career that you're trapped in. You were born to do something that the world needs. And that's why until you discover your purpose, you can never maximize your potential. I'm going to explain that to you in a few minutes before we go. Your purpose, madam, is the most important thing for you to discover. Because when you find your purpose, you automatically find your potential. And when you find your purpose and potential, you become unstoppable. No human opinion can touch you when you discover your purpose in life. Oh, I'm about to shout all by myself. This is why you and I had to meet tonight. I had to fly all day from my country to come here because God is saying, I'm going to fix you this year. I'm going to break free this year. I'm going to open you up this year. This year you are going to launch into things you never thought you could do. This year is your year of breaking out. Say breaking out. Say it loud. As we drove here from the airport to the town this afternoon, I saw something that always stirs me. And it makes me ask a question I asked when I was 17 years old. I asked this question: what is the wealthiest spot on planet Earth? Where is the greatest wealth on Earth? And someone says, well, maybe it is the gold mines of South America, or it's the diamond mines of South Africa, or the oil fields of Iran, Iraq, and Kuwait, or maybe it is the silver mines of Peru, or maybe it's the oceans of the Caribbean with all that seafood. What is the wealthiest spot on Earth? I found it. The wealthiest spot on Earth is right here in Marion. I saw it today. The wealthiest spot on Earth looks just like this. It's the cemetery. Why is the cemetery the wealthiest spot on Earth? Do you know why? Because buried in the cemetery are books that were never written. In the graveyard, we've got paintings that were never painted. Buried in the cemetery right here in Marion is music that no one has ever heard, because people died with music in their minds. What a tragedy. The graveyard is filled with businesses that never opened. Some of you had a business idea for the last 20 years and you are still employed, because you wouldn't step out and believe God with that idea. And the cemetery is going to take that business from us. The graveyard is filled with ideas that never became reality. The graveyard is filled with visions that died as nightmares and dreams. We got plans that were never executed. The graveyard is filled with awesome, powerful treasure no one has ever used. As a matter of fact, that is why I came here. Because I had to come. I came here because of the cemetery. I came here because I knew sitting in your chair right now tonight would be a person who is the candidate to add to the wealth of the cemetery. You are about to make the cemetery even more wealthy. Why? Because trapped in you is a book that you're procrastinating on. Inside of you is an idea that you still refuse to pursue. Inside of you is music that you never wrote, poetry you never wrote. How come the cemetery is going to take from us again? I have come to make sure the cemetery doesn't get anything from you. I really came here to Marion, South Carolina, to make sure that you die empty. Yeah. You came to Earth to go back to God empty. I came here to make sure that the graveyard gets nothing but an empty carcass. I came here to make sure that when you die, you will die like Jesus Christ, who says, "It is finished." Listen to me. He didn't die old. He was 33 years old when he died. That's young. But to him, he was finished. That means you ain't supposed to die old. You're supposed to die finished. But you can't finish if you don't know what to start. Life is not measured by how old you are. It's measured by how much you got left. You're supposed to die like the Apostle Paul. Paul says, "I have finished my course. I have kept the faith. I have been poured out like a drink offering. There's nothing else left," he says. "I am now ready to die." You should die not because you're sick and old, but because you ain't got nothing left to do. Give God a hand for dying empty. The graveyard is filled with wealth. This is why God sent me here, because you are getting closer to the graveyard. And you are still loaded. I wonder, what do you call this wealth in the cemetery? Well, I found out what it is. Write it down. The wealth in the cemetery is called potential. What is it called? Potential. Say it loud. Potential. One more time. Potential. Say it louder. This word is very important to God. Everybody say potential again.
3: Potential.
2: This word is intimate with God. And we don't understand the word. We've missed it. What changed my life from sleeping on the floor to running a multi-million dollar organization around the world today in 89 countries is because I discovered this one word. When I discovered it, everything changed.
4: Hallelujah.
2: I'm about to give you my secret. Everybody say potential.
3: Potential.
2: The graveyard is packed with potential. What is potential? Write this down. First of all, potential is dormant ability. Dormant ability. Secondly, potential is untapped power. Untapped power. Thirdly, potential is hidden strength. Strength that is hidden away. Fourthly, potential is reserved energy, like the car battery. In your car is a whole lot of power in that battery, but it is hidden away. It is dormant. It is buried. In other words, potential is kept capacity. When your capacity is being kept and no one lets it out. Potential is unused success. Potential is also unleashed talent. Why is this choir still singing other people's songs when you can write your own songs for other people to sing? There is music in this choir trapped inside of you. Will the graveyard get that? Marvin Sapp is not the only one that can write a song. You can write a song. You can produce music. You can change the world with your music. But you got to understand it's trapped. Potential is all you can do, but you haven't done yet. Potential is all you can become, but you haven't become it yet. Potential is a very strange concept. Potential is who you really are, but no one knows it yet.
4: Hallelujah.
2: I'm going to make a statement. Don't ever forget it. Every person, write it down. Whatever you have done is no longer your potential. Whatever you have what? Done is no longer your potential. Potential is always what you haven't done yet, but you can still do. In other words, potential is the you that nobody knows yet. We already know the one you showed us. As a matter of fact, the greatness you are still to attain is trapped on the inside. Potential, therefore, is what you can accomplish but you haven't achieved yet. That's why I come to this church to talk to this church also. 18 years, God is saying, well, okay. You built this building 5 years ago. You have a beautiful structure. Well, thank God. But God is bored. Listen to me carefully. Potential is never what you've done. Because once you've done something, it ceases to be your potential. Potential is always what's left that you haven't done yet. Potential is always hidden. God is a God of potential. He always goes after what you haven't done yet. He is bored with what you've done. Once you've done something, it's over. Potential, therefore, is always what's left that you haven't done yet. And God always is motivated by potential. Why? Because God knows what he put inside you. This building, 18 years later, is not the one God showed you. Am I right?
4: Yes, sir.
2: This is just a stop on the way to another stage. And God has said, okay, stop here, put up a pillar, call it Ebenezer, but keep moving. See, we are so attracted to our own success. We begin to worship our own success. As a matter of fact, write this down. The greatest enemy of progress is your last success. I'm going to say it again. The greatest enemy of your progress is your last success. Say it with me.

0: 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In other words, he never stops. Oh, I hope you hear me. You are not supposed to die on the job you have. God's too creative to make you die in a career. Oh, I'm talking to myself. You all ain't ready for me. He never stops. He is always going after potential.
1: Hallelujah.
0: As a matter of fact, write this down. The greatest enemy of your potential is what? Your last success. Don't ever trust what you've achieved. It will trap you. I remember Peter, James, and John was taken up on a mountain by Jesus Christ. They was meeting with Moses and Elijah. And they saw him in his original state. He began to glow. The Bible says God is light. So when Christ showed his true self through his skin and they saw the light, brighter than the sun, Peter and James and John found their faces and they were so overwhelmed. They saw something they never saw before. And they said, let's stay right here. Let's build 3 houses and just stay up here. That's how we are. We like to stay where God does stuff. Write this down. Don't ever get caught where God used to be. Some of your testimonies are so old, God is tired of them. I don't want to hear what he did in 1954. I'm sick of that. Give me something he did last night. God is too creative to repeat himself. That's why he never duplicated a miracle in the Bible, not once. God never repeated a miracle in the Bible, never. Why? He's too creative. He's a God of potential. This ministry has done this. Well, good. It's done. It's no longer your potential. There's a church inside this church now. Another one. Oh, you don't understand what I'm talking about. This is why potential is never finished. Say it with me. Potential is never finished. I'm about to send you home shouting with a revelation that's going to keep you up all night. Are you ready for this? Are you sure? Write the word omni down. O-M-N-I. It's a word you never saw before. Omni. O-M-N-I. The word omni, I saw it on a saw in Carolina, North Carolina the other day. The word omni means all. It means entire. It means always all. It means complete or total. Everybody say omni.
2: Omni.
0: Say it loud. Omni.
2: Omni.
0: Good. Say it again. Omni.
2: Omni.
0: Get used to this word. It's an important word to you. Now, there's another word to write down. It's the word potent. The word potent, P-O-T-E-N-T, is the word which means power. It means might, energy, strength. It means force. Everybody say potent.
2: Potent.
0: Say it again. Potent.
2: Potent.
0: It means power. It means might. It means strength. It means energy. Now take the word omni and put it next to the word potent. And you should have a new word that you probably heard before. How do you pronounce that? I can't hear you. Omnipotent. Omnipotent. Everybody say omnipotent. There's only one person that name is ascribed to. Who's that? Jehovah Jireh, Jehovah Rapha, Jehovah Shiskanu, God himself. He is what? Omnipotent. Omnipotent means all potential. Oh, I'm getting ready to talk to myself. God is not only the God of potential, he is potential. He is all power. Oh, Lord, have mercy. Do you know what that means? Listen to me carefully. That means that God says he himself is omnipotent.

0: he is all potential. He is always full of potential. No, you don't hear what I'm saying. That means what God has done already. He spit out of his mouth with his word 500 million galaxies. He made Milky Ways, and he made solar systems. He made all the eons of space and black holes. He made all these millions of planets. And then God made a solar system with one sun and three planets from the sun. He called it Earth, and he made rivers and forests and birds and bees and fish and animals and beautiful stuff. And God says, this is good. And then God made all this powerful universe. And God says, I am still omnipotent. That means you ain't seen nothing yet. Come on, give him a big praise for being omnipotent. Omnipotent means I am still loaded. Oh, Lord, have mercy. When you walk outside, look at the skies, the millions of stars. God says, you ain't seen nothing yet. I haven't shown you everything on the inside of me. As a matter of fact, here's the mystery. Before anything was, God is. That means everything that is was inside of God. Because there was a time when there was nothing but God. So if you meant God when there was nothing, you'd meet God standing on nothing by the corner of nowhere, full with everything. Everything was made by him, the Bible says. That means before he made anything, everything was inside of him. And therefore, he released everything out of him when he was standing on nothing by the corner of nowhere. Here's the beauty of being full of potential. That means if you meant God before anything was, on the corner of nowhere, by the corner of nothing, and you shook his hands, you'd be shaking hands with everything, but wouldn't have known you'd been shaking hands with everything. Oh, you don't hear what I've said. In other words, potential is always hidden on the inside. That's why you got to be careful how you treat people. You don't know what they're carrying. Oh, I'm talking to myself tonight. Tell your neighbor, be nice to me. You don't know what I'm carrying. Hey, where's the potential? Say it again, potential. Say it again, potential. Say it again, potential. That's why you should never judge a person by looking at them. He is omnipotent. That means he is all powerful, almighty. He is all strength. He is still full of stuff you haven't seen yet. That's why God never panics. If he can't find something, he'll go inside and bring it out. Oh, glory, hallelujah. God has never stopped creating. What he needs, if he doesn't have it, he'll produce it. That's why you should go to sleep tonight. Don't worry about tomorrow. He got everything covered. Whatever you need, he'll make it if he have to. He is omnipotent. Shout amen, somebody. Come on, give him praise. Ah! He's omnipotent, son. That word is not a religious word. It's a description of his reality. In other words, omnipotent means that God is still able to do more than he has done. You think this building is nice? Wait till you see the next one he's going to put up right here. Somebody ought to shout loud. Shaburamuka. I'm trying to be nice tonight. Ah! Say, neighbor, be careful. You don't know who you're sitting next to. You don't know what I'm carrying. I'm loaded. Clap your hands, all you people. Shout! They don't know who you are, son. Oh, I'm getting ready to shout again. He is almighty. He is omnipotent. Look at at Genesis 17, verse 1. It says, when Abraham was 90 years old. Ooh, sound like some of y'all. It says, the Lord appeared to him when he was what? 90. And God introduced himself with a word. Now you see, he knows the guy is 90 and can't have children. And his wife is barren. No, no, you didn't hear what I said. God already knows what you think you cannot do. So God said, Abraham, before you say anything, let me say who I am. I am what? God, all potential. Oh, Lord have mercy. In other words, before we do business, let me tell you who I am. I can do anything I say you should do. Now I can say it again. I can do anything I say you should do. Still didn't get what I said. I can do anything I say you should do. So let me tell you who I am. I am Almighty. Now let's talk, he says. God will never tell you to do anything that isn't already done. This building is an old building. God finally found somebody dumb enough to believe it's possible. Ha! He is Alpha and Omega. He is finished. God is trying to find people who will start things that are already finished. I am Almighty Abraham. Now let's talk. I am all potential. Look at Isaiah 14, verse 26. God says, this is the plan I determine for the whole world. This is the hand stretched out over all nations. For the Lord Almighty has purposed. And who can stop him? His hand is stretched out, and who can turn it back? Listen, I am Almighty. Let me explain what that means in Hebrew. Almighty means all potential, all energy, all powers. I have all of them under my control. That means nothing can stop you. And if it thinks it's stopping you, God's allowing it to do something for you until it's finished doing what it's supposed to do. It can't stop you. If he's almighty, then that means no might is not under his control. If you think you lost your job, he sent me to tell you, that was a setup. Start your own business now. Oh, Lord have mercy. Oh! He is almighty. Let me give you this before we go. Where does potential come from? Write this down. Very important list, everyone. Number one, God is potential. He's omnipotent. Number two, God is the source of potential. That means every power comes out of God. Number three, God is a God of potential. That means he does nothing without potential principle. Number four, everything was created with potential principle. Everything that God created, he put in it potential principle. This is the biggest thing I'm going to give you for tonight, all right? Write this down. Number five, everything possesses potential. How many things? Everything. Everything. How many things? Everything. Please don't miss this. This is what got me delivered at age 17. Everything God created possesses potential. That leads to number six. Potential is a product of purpose. Oh, I need to be here two more weeks just to talk about that. Purpose is why a thing exists. Potential is its ability to perform it. So when God makes a thing for a purpose, he puts in it its own potential. So potential is a product of purpose. That leads to number seven. Potential precedes purpose. In other words, God will never demand from something what he didn't put in it. Do you understand what I just said, sir?
1: I hear you, sir.
0: So when God tells someone to do something, it's because he put the do in it. No, you still ain't got it yet. This is why when God commands you to do something, excuse is impossible. Let me drive this home before we go. I discovered that God does nothing without potential principle. That means whatever God created, he built it with potential in it. Let me give you a verse to remember. Genesis 1, verse 12. This is the first place God introduced potential. Now, get ready. You're about to change right before someone's eyes. God created the universe, created the planets, created our solar system, created the earth, and then he started in Genesis 1 putting stuff on the earth. Now, listen carefully, because when I see you again, you'll be a different person. God is about to show us how everything is made. Verse 11, Genesis chapter 1, it says, and the earth brought forth grass and herb and yields seed according to its kind, and the tree that yields the fruit, whose seed is in itself according to its kind. Now, this is too complicated for you. Let me break it down. When I went to university, I got 3 bachelor's degrees, 2 master's degree, and 4 doctorate. I'm not a dumb man, okay? I took a course in Hebrew at University of Robert's University. When I did my course in Hebrew and in Greek, I was shocked to discover that most of the stuff we read in English don't make sense. The Bible was written in Hebrew, not English. Old Testament. In the Hebrew language, here's the way this is written. It says, and the Lord God made the trees and the plants, and he hid in them their own seed. It says, and God placed the seed of everything in itself. Now read my lips. God placed the seed of everything in itself. Let me say it over here because you all don't understand what I'm talking about. It says, and God placed the seed of everything inside itself. The Hebrew context means whatever God wants a thing to become, he hides it in the thing. Oh, I'm getting ready to run right across there. In other words, God takes everything a thing is supposed to become and put it inside the thing, and he gives you the thing with everything in it. You ain't get that yet. This is the key to your future. God, therefore, finishes everything first. Oh, getting ready to go home now. Oh, you got to get this, please. Some of y'all still don't believe me. God finishes everything first, and then he takes the finish and puts it in the start. That's what that means. He calls it seed. Even Jesus said, I am a seed. If you plant me in the ground, I will bring forth millions. Listen to me. And we're going to go, oh Lord. God says, you see this here? God says, look, he says, I put the seed of everything in itself. He says, everything is in a seed. God does not give trees. He that giveth seed. Tell your neighbor, you don't know what I am. And he gave me to you. Yes, sir. God doesn't give adults. He hides them in children. And come here. I want to show you something. Don't forget this. Are you all ready for me? All right. God, today we got 6.7 billion humans on earth. Right now. 6.7 billion. God only made one. Listen to me now. God went to the soil and made one. And God blew in to one. Now remember, God don't start until he's already finished. So God started, which means he was already finished. You see, God finished with everybody first. He made everybody first and then took everybody and put them in one body. So Adam was everybody in one body. That's the seed. So in the garden, when God was talking to Adam, rather, he was talking to everybody in one body. So God told everybody in one body, don't touch the tree. If you shook hands with Adam, you'd be shaking hands with everybody. You wouldn't have known it because everybody was in that one body. And whatever that one body does, everybody does. That's why the Bible says by one man, sin entered into the whole world and was passed upon all men because everybody was in that one body. Everybody said potential. Adam was loaded. When God finished all the instructions, then God didn't go outside to find a female. He went inside the brother. Pulled out. Come on, somebody. She was already in there. Everybody said potential. That means everybody was in the one body. This is why Jesus Christ didn't need a million bodies to die. Because when he came, he had Adam. He was the last Adam. He had Adam inside of him. He had everybody inside his body. So by one man, sin entered. By one man, all was saved. But come on, somebody. Thank you very much, Adam. Now, follow me. We're gonna go. Follow me. So that means when God has a seed, here's what God says. I put the seed of everything inside the seed. It's called potential. So in every seed, I have a seed. There's a seed. I ask you, what do you see? Okay, this is an apple seed. What do you see? You say, I see an apple seed. Well, that's a fact, but it's not the truth. Because what I have in my hand is not an apple seed. I have an apple tree. But that's not the truth either. Because in that seed is an apple tree with apples. But that ain't quite the truth yet. Because in that seed is an apple tree that has apples, that has seeds. And those seeds in the apple get trees. But that ain't true either. Because in that seed, there's an apple tree that has apples, that have seeds, that have trees. And those trees got apples that have seeds, that have trees, that have fruit, that have seeds, with trees, with fruit, that have seeds, with trees, with fruit, that have apples, with seeds, with trees, that have fruit, that have seeds, that have trees, that have fruit. And those fruit got seeds, with trees, that have fruit, that have seeds, that have trees, that have fruit, that have seeds, that have trees, with fruit, with seeds. have seeds, got trees that have fruit, that have seeds, that have trees, that have fruit. What did God do here? In my hand, you see and I perceive. That's a fact. But the truth is, I have a forest. Tell your neighbor, it's a fact right now that I'm broke. But the truth is, I'm loaded. Give God a hand for potential. Your son today is an alcoholic. God says, no, that's just a fact. The truth is, he's going to be a great preacher in Marion. Hallelujah! Only God can look at a murderer and see inside the murderer. Now the fact is, he's a murderer. That's a fact. But the truth is, inside of him is Genesis, Exodus, Leviticus, Numbers, Deuteronomy. Inside a murderer. The next time you read the book of Genesis or Exodus or Leviticus, you're reading the writings of a murderer. Only God look at a murderer and see a deliverer. The Ten Commandments. The laws of God inside a murderer. Everybody say potential. That means none of your mistakes can cancel what you carry in. Come on, scream, say amen. Only God could look at a shepherd boy and see a king. On the inside, only God could look at a prostitute named Rahab and see the lineage of Jesus Christ inside a prostitute. Only God could look at a shepherd boy in the wilderness and see the leader of a country. Only God could look at a serial killer named Saul and see Genesis coming true in the New Testament. Inside that serial killer, he said, 1st and 2nd Corinthians, Colossians, Galatians, Ephesians, Philippians, he saw the New Testament in a serial killer. I wonder what he's seeing tonight, looking down on this building. He never sees what you've done. He sees what you are carrying. And you are carrying awesome treasure. Let no one cancel your future with their words. Tell your neighbor, I am who he says I am. I can do what he says I can do. If I see it, it's already done. And I'm going to my destiny. I am full of potential. Give God a big scream and shout for a second. I want you to understand tonight that he knew you'd be here. And he knew that you hit a brick wall. Your life has stopped. And he has sent this word to tell this church and to tell you visitors, you ain't seen nothing yet. Oh, come on, give him glory. Come on, give him praise. Oh, come on, give him glory. Oh, stand up on your feet and give him worship. Mr. Mayor, what are you dreaming? That's the question. What is he showing you when you was a child? Being a mayor is nothing. Why? It's done. Now go be governor. Do something else. Dream big. Yeah. This is why the word retirement does not exist in the Bible. Don't get quiet on me now. It's not in the Bible. You don't retire. You empty yourself and then you leave. God called Abraham at 75 years old. He got started at 75. What's your problem? Tell your neighbor, you ain't seen nothing yet. Tell your neighbor, no retirement. Refirement. Come on, get that fire back. Give God a praise. You got to get that fire back in your bones, brother. Hallelujah. Let's hold hands together. Take your neighbor's hands on your right and left. Tell your neighbor, I'm loaded. Hallelujah. Tell your neighbor, you don't know who I am yet. Keep holding that hand. I want to pray for you. Our organization is in over 100 countries in 30 years. We are worth millions of dollars. Started with nothing but an idea. Potential. My first employee in the company and in our organization was my eldest sister. 11 children. She's the eldest sister. Eldest one in the family. When I was born, she told me that I was born with asthma. And she and mom told me stories how I literally died many times, choking in that wooden crib. And that how she would get up every night when she heard me choking. She would pick me up out of that dirty wooden crib, put me on her shoulder. And my sister said she would walk that wooden floor, not sleeping. Because she knew if she lie me down, I would turn blue again and die. And for months, she says, every night she would get up to make sure I didn't die. You know, today, my eldest sister is my administrative assistant. I pay her salary. And she and I were talking in the office a couple of months ago again, and she was reminding me. She says, you are all over the world on television. Your books in 89 countries, 30 languages, offices in 17 nations. Millions of people being impacted by you all over the world. Should I remember walking up and down with you, saving you from death? And I said to her, isn't that amazing? You didn't know all those nights you had your boss in your hand. Tell your neighbor, be careful with that hand. I could be your next boss. You don't know anybody in this room. You don't know who is in this room. Stop canceling people. Don't throw your children away. Don't throw members away who fall. You don't know what they're carrying. This is why God loves the garbage dump. Every time society throws someone away, God catches them. Because He knows what He put inside of you. He died to protect the treasure that you carry. We have this treasure in earthen vessels to show forth the glory. My sister had no idea. Not only would I pay her salary, but her husband is my financial vice president. Her daughter works in my mentorship department. Her second daughter works in my television department. I paid the salary of all of her family. She was carrying that in her hand every night. Didn't know what she was carrying. Tell your neighbor, be nice to me. You don't know. Hallelujah. You are not finished yet. There are books inside of you. The job you have is not where you will die. You are as big as your dreams, not as big as Marriott. Believe what he showed you. Don't give up, son. Don't go to school for their sake. Go to school for your own sake. Study for your dreams. 18 years. It's okay. You've done okay. I'm coming back at 36. You will not be in this room. This will be too small. This will be a children's church. Can you see? All you pastors, God sent you here. Because you think that the building you're in is the permanent address. But God says it's your temporary residence. God sent me here, you young people, because you figured you can't go any further. And God says, I'm sending you a word. Follow your dream, not your culture. The Holy Spirit has already finished you. The fact that you were born is evidence that there's something already finished that you were born to start. And this is why, and listen carefully as I close, Jesus did not die 2,000 years ago. He came to start dying 2,000 years ago. The Bible says he was dead. He was slain before I rest my case. God was finished. God saved you before you sinned. Oh, come on, give him glory. Come on, give him glory. I said give him praise. Finished. Finished. And that's why he's here tonight to tell you what you saw when you was 14 is still true. What you saw when you was 20 is still true. What you saw when you was 29 is still true. So dust off yourself. Get back up. And put your vision back in place. And when you go to work tomorrow, tell them, I'm going to my preoccupation. This is my temporary employment. This is not what I saw. For the joy that was set before him, he could endure the low salary and the abuse and the misunderstanding. For the joy that was set before, he had already seen the end. Let's hold hands together again. Something's happening here. Don't you feel that on the inside? Your childhood dreams are coming back. Do you know why, ma'am? Because he said when the Holy Spirit comes upon a person, he didn't come for you to fall on the ground. He came so that the old men could get their dreams back. And the young men shall get their visions back. And the handmaidens shall see prophetic sight. He comes to give you back the dream that you lost.
1: Hallelujah.
0: It's the Holy Spirit. This year, preach the next 10 years. Tell them what you see. Oh man, get your dream back. Get your dream back. Your body is not your limitation. Your brain is still working. Young man, get your vision back. Go back, get your vision. Don't get a job. They can fire you from that. Get a vision. Young woman, see your future and put it on paper and believe what you write. And the Holy Spirit shall come upon all men. And the young shall see visions again. And the old shall get dreams again. They will see their end. Marianne is about to explode. New businesses, new churches, new companies, new investments, new ideas, books and music and publishing and magazines coming out of Marianne, going around the world. God says, I'm going to change the world right from here. Can you believe it? Believe your dreams and let no adult talk you out of them. Believe your dreams. When I was 14 years old, I wrote on paper, I will build buildings. I will fly my own jet. I will speak to millions. I will be on TV. I will write books. I was 14. And my family said, are you crazy? And I said, this is what I saw. You should see what else I saw. Next week, I'll be with the government of Curacao. Training the entire government. Week after that, the governor of Aruba, training the entire government, including the president and the prime ministers, in my seminars. That's what I saw. It's happening right now. God begins you with nothing, so he could be everything. You are not what you have. You are what you saw. So go dream again. Let's pray. Heavenly Father, the hand that we're touching is loaded. Forgive us for assuming we know them. Forgive us for thinking that we understand them. Oh God, forgive us for being reckless with our love. Forgive us for having prejudice and racism and all the stuff that breaks these barriers. Lord, we pray we will see the gift that's in every one of us. Help us to cherish the potential on the inside. Help us to protect each other. May we never act in any way that will destroy our potential. Protect our friendships, Lord. I pray you release right now the spirit of revelation in Jesus' name. Holy Spirit, stir up every dream, stir up every gift, stir up every vision in everyone here, Lord, as we agree in faith. Stir up our gifts. Restore our visions. Help us to believe what you say, Lord. Not what people think. Deliver us from people that we may fulfill your purpose. Thank you, Father. Thank you, Father. Thank you, Father. Thank you, Father. Thank you for this week. Thank you, Lord. Thank you, Lord. Thank you, Jesus. Come on, feel that anointing in your stomach. Let that dream come back to life. Restore what has been taken away from you. Get your vision back.
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This comes through self-mastery and self-care. But how can you master and care for a self that you don't even know? When you know who you really are and you actually become the light of the world, that you influence others to shine just as bright as you. That means that you have to show up 100% authentically you. And when you do, you inspire others to do the same. And so in this series, this is what we're going to encourage you to do, to become everything that God intended you to do and to be. Today, the big craze is about self-mastery and self-care. But how can you master a self or care for a self that you don't know? And today, this is what this particular installation is all about. We're going to talk to you about identity, knowing who you are, but also more importantly, knowing who you are in Christ. 1 Samuel 18:18 says, "And David said unto Saul, Who am I and what is my life? Or my father's family in Israel, that I should be son-in-law of the king." What? Son-in-law of the king? David, you're the king. He was suffering from an identity crisis. Romans 8:19 says this about the believer. "For the earnest expectation of the creature waited for the manifestation of the sons of God." Even though in another part of scripture it says, "Beloved, now are we the sons of God." So right now, who are you in Christ Jesus? We are infinitely more valuable and we have more significance in life when we operate from our truest identity. And that's what authenticity is all about. If you have read my book, The 40-Day Soul Fast, it's all about the 40 characteristics of living an authentic life. In 1948, this American psychologist by the name of Bertram Forer published the results of a research, what he called subjective validation. He gave this personality test to his students, all of them, and rather than analyzing them one by one or the responses individually, he thought that he would give this exact same profile to all of his students. And so he just went to the newspaper, clipped this astrological reading from out of the newspaper column. And he told each one of them that they were, that was their profile, and then asked them on a scale of 1 to 5, how correct or how close, did their report come? And, on a scale of, 1 to 5, it averaged about 4.25. So that means most of them said that it's a lot like me. And it's interesting because when it comes to people's identity, a lot of people are other people. They're a quotation of someone else's estimation or guesstimation of who they are. And unfortunately, today, with all of the social media crave, most people are poor copies of someone else. You've got to be able to pull back the layers and find out who you really are and stop living as a poor copy of someone else. We each come into into this life with our uniqueness, the uniqueness of our temperament, the idiosyncratic behaviors, our oddities, our peculiarities, our eccentricities, our quirks. But that makes us awesomely unique. All of who we are is dictated by our DNA. So we can definitely say that our identity is what God downloads in our DNA.

or cages. So you'll be locked in this glass cage with all sorts of social impediments, also all sorts of psychological lids. And even if you do have any semblance of success, most of the time, 9 times out of 10, you will suffer from an imposter syndrome. But knowing who you are, knowing that you're just this one big, stellar, powerful human being makes you more powerful than you can ever imagine. And I believe that this is a season that we are going to show up unapologetically powerful. And it all starts not just with self-mastery, not just with self-care, but knowing who you are, your identity. You cannot care and you cannot master a person that you don't know. And if you want to know someone incredible, someone incredibly genius, intelligent, brilliant, and anointed, and beautiful, just stand in the mirror. And the person that is looking back at you is the person that I'm talking about. If you could see yourself under this powerful electronic microscope, or if there's any other scientific experiment that you can conduct on yourself, you would see that you are made up of this cluster of ever-changing energy in the form of electrons and neutrons and photons and so on, and they sparkle like light. And the Bible said, let your light so shine before man. That has to do with your identity. Be totally who you are. Bring your whole self to the game of light, that man may see your good work and glorify your Father, which is in heaven. One of the ways that you can glorify God is to be 100% you. And why try to be someone else? Because everyone else is taken. And so when it comes to your identity and who you are in Christ in particular, you've got to know you're a child of God. You are part of the true vine. You're Christ's friend. You're chosen. You're appointed. You're not a slave. You are a free, liberated soul. You are skilled. You are great. You are influential. You're heaven's represented. You're God's greatest, most brilliant, intelligent creation. You are a thinker. You are a mover. You're a shaker. You're a line crosser. The Bible says that you are abundantly wealthy. You're scandalously rich. You're strong. You're ethical. You're moral. You're unique. You're wise. You're cooperative. You cooperate with the will of God. You're a giver. You're a co-creator. You're a standard bearer. You're a trailblazer. You're an intercessor. You are dependable. You're an advocate. You are loyal. You are prosperous. You're a son of God. You're a child of God. You're joint heirs with Christ. You have the Holy Spirit in you. You are a holy vessel. You're a peculiar person. You're a kingdom citizen. You're a royal priesthood. You're a new creation. You are a saint. You're God's workmanship of his handiwork. That's why if someone asks you who you are the one of the greatest expressions of God's genius and intelligence given as a gift to humanity. You are his one of his greatest handiwork, born in time. You're righteous. You're holy. You're a citizen of heaven. You're hidden in Christ Jesus. You're protected. You're light in darkness. You're a partaker of the heavenly calling. You're a member of a chosen race. You are a stranger to this world. You are a born again believer. You're justified by faith. You're placed in Christ. You are a gift to humanity, a gift to your family. You are a gift to your industry. You are sanctified. You are righteous. You are a fearless dreamer. You're an incredible innovator. You're a pathfinder. You're a powerful pioneer. You're a game changer, a gap filler, a transformational leader. You're a history maker. You are a educational architect. You are a scientific mastermind. You are a revolutionary genius. You are a leadership guru. You're a conductor. You are a human genome mapper. You're a medical groundbreaker. You're an intergalactic explorer. You're an intellectual property developer.

You are so much more than you can ever believe. And this is why I say, if you want to get to know someone incredible, go to the mirror, and the person that's looking back at you is that person. And so today, with all the craze being self-mastery and self-care, self-mastery starts with self-knowledge, knowing who you are. And when you know who you are, you will show up in this world powerfully. My next one, number 28, is potential. Isaiah 9:8. Interesting. The Lord sent a word into Jacob, and it had lit upon Israel. I got to read that again. The Lord sent a word into Jacob, and it had lit upon Israel. That means as long as Jacob was not connected to his identity, he became something that he was not. And you know, we talk about dominion. Those of us that are born again believers, we believe that in the sevenfold nature of productivity and prosperity. And you know, prosperity starts with being fruitful, multiplying, subduing, having dominion, living healthy, being productive, and having healthy relationships. So that brings you into dominion. So the first dominion anyone can have is having dominion over who they're not. So if you're living as a poor copy of someone else rather than yourself, your first level of dominion is to have dominion over what you are not so that you can become everything that you are. And so this is what this one scripture is all about. Israel was asleep in Jacob in the form of potential. And he had to have dominion over Jacob, who he was not. He was not this supplanter. He was not this liar. He was not this bad person. He was God's chosen. But because all of his life he was fighting false perception of who he was, he spent all of his energy proving that he's not this supplanter, that he is someone of character. He's an innovator. He's someone that they could trust. He never fully connected with who he was, and that was Israel. Israel was asleep on the inside of him, and this is what we call potential. So potential is unexposed ability, uncovered gifts, latent power. It's something that you are unacquainted with, but it is living dormant on the inside of you. It is that itch that has to be scratched. It's that tick that has yet to be tucked. So potential, therefore, is not what you have done, but what you have the ability to do. It is you connecting with the next best version of yourself. And, you know, those of you that know that we have an entire program that deals with that. It's called Unstoppable. And we wrote a book called Unstoppable. I want to encourage each one of you. You can go onto Amazon.com. and order your book today. It's called Unstoppable, because this is where we are talking about you not just connecting with your potential, but having the courage to show up unapologetically strong, unapologetically powerful, so that you can win in life. So potential is not what you've done, but what you have the potential to do. It's not what you've been succeeding at, but it's what you have the potential to succeed at, or there's something on the inside of you that is yet unexpressed. So that word that was sent to Jacob, the Bible said it lit on Israel. And you remember that portion of scripture where Jacob is wrestling with God. This was his defining moment. And that defining moment was when he was introduced to who he had the potential to be, where God was able to say, you have favor, not only with myself, but with man.
So everyone has a defining moment, that moment that usually happens within a crisis moment. Sometimes it takes a national crisis, it takes a health crisis, it takes a personal crisis, a financial crisis, or maybe a political crisis, a ministerial crisis, or relational crisis for many of us to discover who we are. Mine happened at a bus stop when my father drove by me and he didn't see me, but I saw him. And the little poor girl that sat down at the bus stop, that little girl stayed at the bus stop. And the creative genius that God had made me to be, the entrepreneur, the best-selling author, the multimillionaire, rose up that day. I was still the same age. However, I became a different person, and it was a personal crisis. It was that moment when my father absolutely abandoned me and rejected me. And it was that moment that I connected to who I really was. And we all have moments where we look back and we've been hurt or we've been bruised, but sometimes it's that tap on the shoulder and it's potential calling out to you, telling you that you're bigger than this, you're better than that. And sometimes it takes a crisis to awaken our potential. And you could look throughout scriptures. Joseph's potential was awakened when he was rejected by his family in the workplace. There was this workplace scandal. He was falsely imprisoned in Potiphar's prison. And we, you know, this is where he connected with his vision, his dream, and who he really was. You know, there's so many women, there's so many people in this world that endure the pain of rejection, false accusations. They're the black sheep of the family. But you know, all things do work together for good. And sometimes potential is tapping you on the shoulder in the midst of those situations. I could talk about Moses, where his potential was actually awakened at a burning bush. He had this experience when the statutes of limitation for his people had come to an end. And he had this tap on the shoulder and God sent him in as a deliverer. He left Egypt as an ex-convict and he shows back up as a deliverer. And it took that crisis. All of us will have a crisis. Esther's potential was awakened during a threat of ethnic cleansing, the Holocaust, the pending Holocaust that would have happened in the Persian epoch of history or time in history during that Persian, Medo-Persian time when Persia was the superpower of the world. And here is this young girl by the name of Esther. And her claim to fame was a beauty contest. She won Miss Congeniality. The king liked her. She got married to the king. Then you don't hear a whole lot about her until there was a threat of a Holocaust where her entire people would have been wiped out from the face of the earth. And it was during that crisis that gave birth to the potential that lied dormant on the inside of her. Nothing about your life is ever going to be wasted. And most of our crisis moments and problem times and our challenges and our hardship, most of those time, it is God shining a spotlight on your potential and saying to you, pay attention. The same thing with Goliath and David. David was in the middle of a national crisis where you have this terrorist attack. And Goliath shows up. And here is this little shepherd boy who is not liked by his brother. He was the child of an outside relationship, a relationship that his father had outside of the marriage covenant. And then he had the nerve to bring this love child home to the house with, you know, for his wife to bring up. So David experienced a lot of rejection in his days. He was so lonely. His family didn't accept him, or his adoptive family didn't accept him because he was a half brother, his father's full son, but a half brother to his other brothers. And he shows up and God says, you are next in line. And he's like, well, I don't really know, but you know, I'm just going with it. I can imagine him saying, I'm just going with this. But then God connects him to his true
a potential and his identity. Both of them are exposed in the midst of a national crisis. And I do realize right now around the world, there's so much crisis going on. There's wars and there's human trafficking and pandemic, and it's crisis after crisis. But God is summoning out the true sons and daughters of God. Remember, the scripture says that humanity is waiting for the manifestation of the sons of God. And this is a call to your potential. Gandhi knew about it. It was awakened in the middle of British oppression. Mandela's potential was awakened in the midst of apartheid. Mother Teresa, she was in the midst of the slums in India, and her potential was awakened. So what we consider hard times are often times where pressure and heat is placed upon the seed of potential that is lying on the inside of us. It's like the awakening of a giant, the giant within. And so, you know, again, when we deal with the whole idea of potential, what you are going through, maybe God is giving you an understanding or shining a prophetic spotlight on the fact that there's an innovator on the inside of you. There is a giant slayer on the inside of you. There's a leader on the inside of you. There's an agent of change. There's an artist. There's a preacher. There's a move and shake and history maker lying asleep on the inside of you in the form of potential, and he is waking it up. And so your next level of power or dimension of power is that dimension that we call potential. That takes me to my next, and that's purpose. And so when we talk about purpose, I mean, you know, the Bible said that he's going to endue you with power from on high. I mean, you know, purpose is not given to you by your mother or your father. It's not given to you by an individual. It's not given to you by a job. Purpose comes from God himself. In Ecclesiastes 3, it says, to everything there is a season and a time for every purpose under heaven. Everything in the universe has purpose. It doesn't exist for no reason. I mean, you know, you look at your body, your eyes see, your hands create, your feet walk, your ears hear, your lungs breathe, your teeth choose. Everything about you is purpose oriented. You look around in nature, the trees give fruit and plants and leaves photosynthesize carbon monoxide that we breathe out, and it gives us back oxygen that we breathe in. The sun produces light. The moon regulates tides. You know, everything has a purpose, and so do you. There's a reason why you are here. And when you figure out your reason why, your life will take on a different kind of tone and texture. God has purpose downloaded and embedded in everything. Therefore, purpose is a God thing. It's the crowning of man's fortune when you can come into connection with purpose. There's a scripture from out of the book of Jeremiah, chapter 1, verse number 5, where God is speaking to Jeremiah. He said, before I formed thee in the belly, I knew thee. And before thou camest forth out of the womb, I sanctified you and I ordained you to be a prophet. Like as with Jeremiah, so it is with each one of us. You are called to fulfill your purpose, and your purpose is your raison d'être, is your reason why. And when you can find out your reason why, you could live with anyhow. I want to give you a quote from Chadwick Boseman. He said, I feel that I'm living my purpose. But the thing about purpose is that it unfolds to you more and more every day. You could be living in what was revealed to you at a particular time, and then you might get stagnated because there's more that you're supposed to do. It doesn't just stop as you do one thing. I think it's about being open to what you're supposed to do at this moment and not getting stuck in the past. Purpose is not related to career or
career. It's related to what God put inside you and that you're supposed to give to the world. Wow. I mean, this is fantastic because this is the best way that you can describe purpose. He gave that during a 2018 commencement speech at his alma mater at Howard University. Bozeman spoke about purpose and legacy by telling the graduating class that purpose is not defined by what you do for a living. And that is fantastic. And so today, I want you to really have a conversation with God and just ask God, why am I here? And I'm sure that he's going to be able to tell you your why. And if you know what your why is, you can live with any how. Purpose. My next one is wisdom. Wisdom. Ecclesiastes 9:16-18. This is number 30. Then said I, wisdom is better than strength. Nevertheless, the poor man's wisdom is despised, and his words are not heard. The word of the wise man are heard in quiet more than the cry of him that ruleth among fools. Wisdom is better than weapons of war, but one sinner destroyeth much good. So Proverbs 19:8 says, he who gets wisdom loves his own soul. He who keeps understanding will find good. Job 28:19, the topaz of Ethiopia cannot be equal to it, nor can it be valued in pure gold. Ecclesiastes 9:16, so I said, wisdom is better than strength. And so wisdom actually is a force that activates God's life extension program. And I love that because a lot of people are interested in living long and a long, healthy life, but it starts with wisdom. You've got to have wisdom that you apply to your eating, wisdom that dictates to your exercising, your sleep routine. It takes a lot of wisdom for you to be involved in God's life extension program. Proverbs 9:10-11 says, the fear of the Lord is the beginning of wisdom, and the knowledge of holy is understanding. For by me, thy days shall be multiplied, and the years of thy life shall be increased. I love that. That's God's life extension program, just with wisdom. You've got to have wisdom relative to how you spend your money, how you save your money. All of that is wisdom. You got to ask God, give me wisdom for selecting my friends. Give me wisdom, those of you that are not married, to select my spouse. Give me wisdom with my job. Give me wisdom on the course of studies that I should take. Ask God to give you wisdom. Wisdom gives you protection. It's a defense. Ecclesiastes 7:12 said, for wisdom is a defense and money is a defense. But the excellency of knowledge is that wisdom giveth life to them that have it. And there's a scripture that said, I've come that you may have life and have it more abundantly. You don't just want to live life. You want to live in the abundance that is made available to those that walk in wisdom. Wisdom gives you strength. Job 12:13, with him is wisdom and strength. So wisdom doesn't just travel by itself. Wisdom has companions. Wisdom gives you the spirit of excellence. And the spirit of excellence makes you indispensable. That means even if people don't like you, they still have to use you, use your business. They still have to pitch with you because they will find out that there is no one like you and you will become indispensable. And this is what happened to Daniel, Daniel chapter 5:13-14. Then was Daniel brought in before the king, and the king spake and said unto Daniel, art thou Daniel, which art of the children of the captivity of Judah, whom the king my father bought out of Jewry? I have even heard of thee that the spirit of the gods is in thee, and that light and understanding and excellent wisdom is found in thee. And this is important because a lot of people right now are going into business for themselves. They want to do so much in this world, and there's so much competition out there. But the way that you distinguish yourself is always give excellence and give your best
and be a wise person. And as you do, you will find out that you will just jettison amongst all of your competition, and you will be number amongst the best in the world, if not the best in the world, just through your wisdom. Lord, give me wisdom. Wisdom gives you creativity. Exodus 28:3. Wisdom gives you standout qualities within your industry. And this is Exodus 40:41-6. And the Lord spake unto Moses, saying, see, I have called by name Bezalel, the son of Uri, the son of Hur, of the tribe of Judah. And I filled him with the Spirit of God in wisdom and in understanding and in knowledge and in all manner of workmanship, to devise cunning works, to work in gold and in silver and brass and in cutting of stones, to set them and in carving of timber, to work in all manner of workmanship. And I beheld, and I have given with him Eliab, the son of Ashkemath, of the tribe of Dan, and in the hearts of all that are wise hearted, I have put wisdom that they may make all that I command thee. And so God just took these men and gave them these standout qualities until they were in high demand within their industry. Wisdom gives you direction and prosperity. There's so much that wisdom gives you that I would pray, if you are decreeing it and declaring anything, if you're asking God for anything, remember the scripture said, ask and it shall be given you. I would ask God for wisdom. And this is the one characteristic that gave the wisest and the wealthiest man of all time, the GOAT, the greatest of all time. And that was Solomon. He went up to the mountain, gave a seed of $1,000 or 1,000 sheep, and he offered that, and he activated the favor, asking for wisdom. God gave him wisdom, but also gave him great, great fame and great wealth and great leadership ability as a result of that. Wisdom. Wisdom definitely is a superpower. The next dimension is time. Time. We don't usually think of time as something that God will give you power from on high, but it's true, because we talk about time management, but you cannot technically manage time. You can manage your activities according to time frames. And so those of you that want to be productive this year, every aspect of your life should be considered a project. And why I say that is because a project has a start and a finish date, and usually with very little wiggle room in between, because projects are usually tied to a timeline of strategies attached to success. It's all bottom line. So time, what is time? Time is heaven's commodity and earth's currency. The Bible said to everything, there's a season and a time for everything, purpose under the heaven, time to be born, a time to die. In other words, there is a start date and finish date. There is also a time for something to exist and a time for a benediction to be placed upon something. Some time comes to us, it's linear, but it comes to us in a sequence way. In other words, the beautiful thing about time is you cannot mess up a moment before it comes. So you cannot mess up tomorrow. Tomorrow is a clean slate, and every 24 hours, it resets itself so that you can begin again. And so time comes to you in a sequence way that makes us all time travelers. Time is a prison. And the only way to get out of this prison is to die. So you can't just get out of time without passing on, without dying, without graduating from this linear process or this linear concept or this linear component of eternity called time. Time comes to you in a sequence way. And it's made up of seconds and then minutes and hours and days and weeks and months and years. And if someone gave you a money to live on and promised to give it to you in increments of 86,400 every day, 86,400
yens or pounds or dollars every single day, but you had to spend it all with one caveat that you cannot carry over that money or that currency for the next day. The question is, how would you spend it? And this is what time is all about. God deposits 86,400 seconds into your bank call life every day in the form of seconds. And he gives it to you as a gift. And you cannot carry 1 second over to the next day. And each one of those seconds are pregnant with opportunities. So you have to make every second count. Again, what is time? Time is heaven's commodity and it's earth's currency. It is heaven's commodity and earth's currency. And how you spend it is important. And how you invest it is important. That means that every second has an opportunity for you to create, for you to grow, for you to progress, for you to succeed, for you to create, for you to change, for you to make decisions, for you to do something great, something epic with your life. And that happens every second. And it's amazing how many seconds people waste. And then those seconds turn into minutes. You have 86,400 seconds in a day, but you have 20,000 moments in a day. So 20,000, I mean, there's a lot that you could do with 20,000 moments, because we know that your future comes to you not only second by second, but minute by minute by minute. And here's the caveat. Your future is not for sale. So you've got to buy back time. The Bible said, redeem the time, for the days are evil. The question is, who's owning the moments in your life? And that's Eminem's story. Eminem says, if you had one shot, one opportunity to seize everything that you ever wanted, one moment, would you capture it or would you let it slip? And then, you know, he says, the moment you own it, you better never let it go. You only get one shot. Do not miss this chance to blow. This opportunity comes once in a lifetime. So once time goes, you can never get it back. And however you spend your time or invest your time, what you have left over at the end of a day, the end of the month, the end of the year, you paid a piece of your life for it. So value your time. Value your time and teach people to value it too. Never spend it. Invest it like money. Invest the time that God has given you to pursue your dreams. Remember, Malcolm Gladwell talks about the 10,000 hours. You know, the greatest painters on earth invested a lot of time to be the greatest. The greatest singers invested time to be the greatest. The greatest dancers invested time to be the greatest dancer. 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Invest your time in playing. Invest your time in your relationships, your husband, your wife, your children. Make sure you make a dent in time, so much so that it will be impossible for history to forget you. I remember Winston Churchill said, history will be kind to me because I intend to write it. And I want you to think about writing your history by not wasting your precious time. The next level, and I think we're on number 32, is the kingdom. And the scripture says, in 1 Corinthians 4:20, for the kingdom of God is not in word, but in power. And I have an entire teaching that everyone should be a part of in Kingdom School of Ministry. And to find out more about the kingdom, really understand the kingdom, the lower third will give you the contact information that you need. So I'm not going to sit here for this moment to teach about it. We've done an entire treatment of it in our Kingdom School of Ministry. Number 33 is prayer.
Prayer is man's declaration of dependence on God. I know we have the Declaration of Independence, which gave birth to United States of America. She declared her independence from Great Britain. But this is not our Declaration of Independence. This is our Declaration of Dependence on God. And, you know, we want to make sure that you understand that's what prayer is. Prayer is really legislative power given to kings of the earth, given to the kings of the earth. Matthew 8, 18 to 20 and Revelation 1, 4 to 6. It's given to the kings of the earth. We are, the Bible says that Jesus is King of Kings and Lord of Lords. And we are the small K of the big K. Prayer is just pure miracle working power. Acts 28, 7 to 9. The Bible said in the same quarters were possessions of the chief man of the island whose name was Publius, who received us and lodged us there 3 days continuously. And it came to pass the